0: in the at the nursing home now that he's no longer a resident. But so we have an update today. Bill Malugin came tweeted this out. ICE records revealed that the viral Haitian illegal alien gangbanger we witnessed being arrested by ICE Boston has still not been deported. Didn't Wistajean say he wasn't going back to Haiti? Do you think he wanted to get a job? Do you think he wanted to actually have to obey laws? Pay for his own food and medical care? Hell no. Hell no. He wanted to be in this racist country that was so oppressing him and allowing him to commit all these crimes. According to Malugin, Wistajean remains in ICE custody in Louisiana nearly 18 months after yelling "bleep Trump, Biden forever, bro" to our cameras. I'm told by ICE sources, Malugin says, he has had a deportation order since at least January 2026 and has been using every legal avenue to try to avoid removal from the United States. He has a phobia about something. It's called work. W-O-R-K. He doesn't want to have to ever work again. Do you think he moved to the United States because he heard there was work? He moved to the United States, specifically Massachusetts, because he heard there was no work. Malugin says, I'm not sure I've even seen an illegal alien held in ICE detention for this long. Let's get him out. Meanwhile, the shooter from yesterday from Hyde Park, Oliver DeRima. Did you see who his, he was hiding in the court in the courtroom yesterday. He wouldn't come out to have his picture taken. He's got a record as long as his arm too, as we know, and most of the cases were dismissed by Norfolk County District Attorney Michael Meatball Morrissey. And did you see who his lawyer is? I didn't realize this till today. It's a big fat guy in a white suit named Anthony Ellison. Anthony Ellison. Does that name ring a bell, Ellison? You know who his brother is? Keith Ellison, also known as Keith X, the Attorney General of the state of Minnesota, who turned a blind eye to billions upon billions of dollars in welfare fraud by the Somalis. The Somalis are even bigger welfare cheats than the Haitians. So now the brother of Keith X, the AG, is defending this shooter who allegedly killed another Haitian. And the other four Haitians that he wounded are all, quote, known to the Commonwealth, meaning they have police records, too. Isn't this nice? I wonder, Keith Ellison, you know who he's a good friend of? He's a good friend of Ilhan Omar, and you know what she says about the shooting on Hyde Park Avenue the other day at the Haitian restaurant. What does she say, Congresswoman?
1: Some people did something.
0: Yes, they did. Yes, they did. One dead, four wounded, and one less nursing home attendant on the street in Boston. 844-500-4242-508 says, I think I'm going to have to get rid of my brass knuckles. Yeah. So today, Mara Healy, on this big day, when we find out that Wistajean is still in the country fighting deportation, and Keith X's brother is trying to get Oliver DeRima, the gangbanger from Randolph, out on bail. We also hear that Mara Healy has signed a new bill, the Protect Act. The Protect Act, designed to stop ICE from picking up illegal alien gangbangers like Wistajean or DeRima or any of the rest of them. They want to stop them from being allowed, the ICE from being allowed to pick them up at the courthouses or at schools. So she was at the press conference today just yelling about Donald Trump. Cut 24.
2: I also want to say something more, though. When I took a look at the Latino Empowerment Council, one thing that has always struck me over the last 18 months is not only what Donald Trump is doing is cruel, unconstitutional, un-American, it is so stupid.
0: If only we could let all the criminals go.

0: right now, taking away legal work authorizations from hardworking people who are working here, taking care of people in our hospitals, our health care centers, our nursing homes, and the like.
1: Latinos, shooting up Haitian restaurants, raping their daughters, impregnating them in the foreign freeloader flop houses. That's great. Cut 21.
2: I don't know how anyone could look at what we see on TV and read in the news and hear from our neighbors, not just in Massachusetts, but around this country. I don't know how anyone could look at that and not say, ICE is making us less safe.
1: I think ICE is making us more safe. I'm going to go out on a limb. 844-500-4242, 844-500-4242. I'm Howie Carr.
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1: 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Jared, what's the poll question? What are the results thus far?
2: Today's poll question, which you can vote in at HowieCarshow.com, is which group of quote-unquote residents is Mara Healey most concerned about? Law-abiding U.S. citizens, illegal alien criminals, cares equally about everybody, or don't know?
1: Illegal alien criminals.
2: 92% of the audience says illegal alien criminals. 8% say law-abiding citizens. Nobody, 0%, believe she cares about everybody, and 0% say they don't know.
1: All right. Limerick guy says, H, doesn't this U.S. supremacy clause prevent Healey from implementing her stupid Protect Act against ICE? Seems like it should. Well, remember the judge Somerville? That was his name, spelled a little differently than the All-American City, but he's a municipal court judge in Boston, and they ICE grabbed a resident, local cholo, outside of his courtroom, and he tried to charge or bring in the ICE agents and charge them with contempt of his rinky dink district court, and Leah Foley, the U.S. attorney, just slapped him right down, and he had to back off. I think it's the same thing. I think you're right, Limerick guy. I don't know how they can think they're going to do this. And again, who are they protecting? Why are cholos being arrested at courthouses? Because they have been charged with committing crimes. Do you know how bad a crime you have to commit if you're an illegal alien gangbanger in Massachusetts to actually get arrested and to actually get brought to court? You know? And so the ICE agents just want to pick them up where they can. Mara Healey, though, wants to make it easier for them to get out back out on the streets where they can take hostages. And she also wants to make it easier for them to hang out at schools. You know? Because we've been talking about all the illegal aliens that are being arrested for kiddie porn. And some of them also on their phones with the kiddie porn, they have announcements from schools. They're in the elementary schools. Kiddie pornsters from Brazil, from Haiti, from the Congo. And is this who she wants in the public schools as adults? It is. There's no question about it. Dave, you're next with Howie Carr. Go ahead, Dave.
3: Hey, Howie, how come we're not hearing all of this from the supposed front runner for the Republican gubernatorial nomination? We hear it from you. I mean, is he looking for material? Because all he needs to do is listen to your show. Instead, he runs these ads that are about too cute by half.
1: You know, Dave, I think you're on to something. I would be running these ads day after day after day. He ought to be putting this stuff out on social media. I mean, I'm going to have this reel out in 2 or 3 hours. Yesterday's reel has hit 250,000 people. You know what? He could be doing the same thing, Dave. He could be doing the same thing, and he could say, if you don't like this crap that's going on, whether it's rapes in the flop houses or brazen shootings on Hyde Park Avenue, vote for Mike Minogue. That's what I'd like to see him, rather than lifting weights, pumping iron.
3: Why don't you get him on and ask him? I mean, it's ridiculous. It's like you say, he could go with it 24 hours a day. Thanks, Howie.
1: Thanks, Dave. 844-500-4242. I just like to see, you can't just keep running the ads on broadcast TV, which nobody watches anymore. That's why I asked John McLaughlin about it, who's his pollster. And I said, why are these candidates? You know, the Republicans have a big advantage in money this year for many reasons, including the DSA, the Democrat Socialists of America. But if they're going to just spend all the money on these ads for channels 4, 5, 7, 10, and 25, which, let's face it, nobody watches those anymore. You don't have to get your weather from TV news or your sports, and God knows they're not going to cover any news. 844-500-4242. What about illegal alien truck drivers who violate driving laws in Massachusetts? Yeah, I mean, she's got blood on her hands with that dead trooper down in Pennsylvania who was killed by another Haitian flopping in Brockton, and she gave him a CDL, and he killed this state trooper, just drove off the road and on the, I think, the Pennsylvania Turnpike, but nobody ever mentions that. And what about all these wrong way accidents? And, you know, at least half of them involve illegal aliens. And she says, "Oh, we'll have better signage." Well, most of them can't read in any language, let alone English, and they don't care about laws because they know they're not going to get arrested. Nothing's going to happen to them. Leslie, you're next with Howie Carr. Go ahead, Leslie.
4: Hi, Howie. Maury Healy makes me so mad. I can't believe people vote that imbecile in. You should see up on Route 1. They, every 10 to 15 feet, they have no left turn signs because the idiots come out on one side and they take a left instead of going right. I mean, I don't know what more she can do to this state to ruin this place. Who votes for this creep? That's what I want to know.
1: We've had a bunch of people move into this state, not just illegal aliens, but also rich people with trust funds who went to college here and never left, and their moms and pops are taking care of them and giving them money out of their trust funds, and these are the people who are voting for. You know, the actual working class towns where the actual working class lives, as opposed to the people who are trust funders who call themselves working class, they're still voting Republican, Leslie. I mean, there's a lot fewer of them because most of them have been forced out of the state by the high prices of all these trust funders and illegal aliens grabbing up all the real estate. But, we just don't have enough people left in the state who are taxpayers and law-abiding citizens to make a difference in the elections. Don't you think that's the problem? Everybody's left the state. Thanks for the call. 844-500-4242. I don't know who's voting for. I don't know. I mean, well, I know some people are, but, you know, they're voting for not because she's getting the job done. It's because of who she is, if you know what I mean. 844, she checks the certain boxes. I'm Howie Carr.
5: I'm Al Griffith with this quick check on the stories trending right now on WBZ News Radio 1030. One woman is dead, two other people recovering after they were caught in a rip current off Herring Cove Beach in Provincetown on Friday afternoon. A rescue team responded and was able to bring two of the three safely to shore, but officials say 81-year-old Nancy Gear of New York was rushed to the hospital in critical condition and later died. And police say a man who fell into the water at a quarry in Westford has died. The 21-year-old was found face down in the water at Merrill's Quarry off Tingsborough Road at around 1 a.m. Saturday. Officials remind the public that the quarry is dangerous and it's private property. Another fatality happened there 3 years ago. And a fatal shooting in Holyoke is under investigation. Authorities say a shot spotter activation went off in a business parking lot off of Newton Street early Saturday morning. Officers found a man with a gunshot wound. He was pronounced dead at the hospital. I'm Al Griffith.
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1: 844-500-4242. We've been talking today a lot about the Massachusetts Republican Party, and it's... it's sad demise to a large degree, but there are still some people that are running for the offices, not the statewide offices, but the lower offices at the county level, the state rep or the state senate, and it's a good thing they are. It's a noble effort by Republicans to win back some of these offices. And in Bristol County, the district attorney is not running for re-election, and there are candidates both on the Democrat side. The incumbent is a Democrat, and there is a Republican challenger, and his name is Seth Aitken, and he's running, and yet it's so typical of what we've been talking about here this afternoon about what happens with Republicans. The former governor, Charlie Baker, and Karen Polito have endorsed his Democrat opponent and are actually going to have a fundraiser for his Democrat opponent. And we just wanted to have Seth on to discuss his campaign and what he thinks of what's being done to him by the so-called former leaders of his party. Seth, thanks for being with us here on the Howie Carr Show.
20: Howie, glad to be here. Thanks so much.
1: And tell us a little bit about yourself. What why are you running for the district attorney of Bristol County?
20: Sure. It's. I feel like it's a culmination of experiences in life that have kind of brought me to this point. I was an Army officer for 8 years immediately out of undergrad. Got out of the military because I wanted to have a family, and the operational tempo was just so high. I knew that wasn't going to be easy. So I did get out, went to law school. My first job was in the DA's office under Sam Sutter, who's the DA before this current DA. And there, you know, learned to try cases, learned about not just being tough on crime, but being smart on crime, understanding how to evaluate a case when somebody needs to go to jail for a long time or when somebody needs a little bit of grace. And those two things do exist side by side in the district court. Since then, also worked under Tom Quinn, the current DA in Bristol County. I'm a criminal defense attorney currently, spent some time as a city administrator in Fall River, so was able to see kind of the other side of policy and how that affects folks, and certainly, most importantly, the other side of how the inability to recruit and retain police officers can affect a city. And how crime in itself affects the peace of mind the residents have where they live and where they work. So that's why I decided to run. I knew that the DA's office was broken. It was ineffective. There wasn't enough training or support or resources for the young lawyers that are there, smart, motivated people that just don't have anything behind them to do the work. And I believe that with a little bit of change, a little bit of creativity, a little bit of asking the hard questions and doing the hard thing, we can convert more arrests into convictions.
1: And yet, Charlie Baker and Karen Polito, and Karen Polito actually now lives in Bristol County. She's moved from Worcester. She and Charlie Baker are holding a fundraiser for your Democrat opponent, who's just a typical state house ham and egg or legislator.
20: So I think you just gave the reason. He is a typical ham and egger legislator. So this is the political machine. This is politics as usual. This is folks doing what they've done in the same way, expecting somehow, you know, some sort of better result. And of course, it never changes. It gets worse and worse. Massachusetts becomes less affordable, less safe, less, you know, all the things that we want it to be. It's just going in the wrong direction. And I think the reason for that is this sort of thing. The political machine, which is completely self-serving. I think the politicians that we're dealing with here have no real interest in making the lives of ordinary people better. They have really an interest in their own careers, their own hopes and dreams, and that's fine, but you can't do it at the expense of the taxpayers or the residents. The only reason I want to do this is to help the people.
1: Have you talked to Karen Polito, she's kind of your neighbor. Have you talked to Polito or Charlie Baker about why they did this?
20: I haven't. I'm sure they have the reasons, and I would imagine those reasons are political, like everything else in that realm. My choice here in this race is to not be the political candidate. I want to be the candidate who has the support of ordinary people who are just trying to live their lives, put food on the table, protect and raise their kids. And so I guess I could certainly engage with former Governor Baker and former Lieutenant Governor Polito. But I think at this point, you know, the move to support my opponent, knowing that, you know, a lot of people say, you know, he's not a bad guy, he's not a good guy, he's just kind of a guy. And I think 15 years in the legislature will do that. It's really hard to pinpoint what he stands for. I sure don't know. And I've actually known the guy for a long time. And, you know, I think, you know, all you got to do is spend, you know, a minute either on my webpage or on my, social media. You know what I stand for. And that's, you know, the fundamental Republican ideals of individual freedom, limited government, and the right of the individual to rise up based upon their own merit. And then on a more pointed level for the DA's race, I stand for safety. I stand for, you know, allowing people that peace of mind where they live and work.
1: We're talking to Seth Aiken. How can people get involved with your campaign or check out who you are, Seth?
20: Sure. So Aiken, A-I-T, as in tango, K-E-N, number 4DA, so Aiken4DA.com. That's also how you find me on Facebook and Instagram. We're putting out all sorts of, you know, videos, little slice of life things from who I am personally. Married for 27 years to the love of my life. I have three sons, and I talk a lot about that. I talk a lot about how I want to improve the DA's office. I talk a lot about crime, about mental health, and how I don't think that apologizing to the criminal is the right way to go. But that seems to be how our legislature and our governor want to go, and we got to stop that. We got to stand against it. So if you go to Aiken4DA.com or look for that on Facebook or Instagram, you'll be able to see what I'm doing. You'll be able to get involved, and I would love that, because the grassroots movement that my campaign is, I think, is exactly why this endorsement and this fundraiser for my opponent is happening. When I was an Army officer, the only time you bring in close air support, the only time you call in artillery, is when you're a little bit worried about what's in front of you. And that's what I think my opponent is thinking. He's looking at this going, geez, I thought I was entitled to just walk into this position. Yeah. And wait a minute, there's a serious candidate who's actually out there every single day meeting people, talking to people, and changing people's minds based upon who he is, not based upon who he knows or his last name or the letter next to his name on the ballot.
1: And, you know, it's really ironic, too, that they're holding this time at the Lenox Hotel, which is where they always had their times when they were in power, and they were trying to supposedly reinvigorate the Republican Party. And you know the way it is. The Republicans are always bemoaning the fact that they can't find good candidates to run for the non-statewide offices. And here you are, and these last two statewide office holders for the Republican Party endorsed the Democrat.
20: You know what? I'm not bothered by it, and I don't feel victimized by it. That's the language of Democrats. I think it's a compliment. When you got to go to these lengths to try to add some energy and interest to the guy I'm running against, it says a lot about who he is and what his campaign's about. For me, I'm just going to run my campaign. I got to say, down here in Bristol County, it's not just me. We've got a full slate of Republican candidates who are smart, who are motivated, who are out there every day, and really care deeply about the people of Bristol County. I think we can change some things in this election. I really do.
1: There's only one Republican district attorney in Massachusetts, and it's Tim Cruz in Plymouth County. And he's the guy who's fighting the mass parole board, which is letting out all of these quote unquote emerging adults as murderers. He's the one who's trying to, you know, go after some of these people that were living the illegal aliens who were living in the flop houses. I mean, he's really the best district attorney in the state. There's no question about it. And it would really be nice if Tim Cruz wasn't fighting all these battles all by himself, year after year.
20: And that's exactly what he's been doing. He is fearless. He's smart. He's incredibly effective. And, I think we can do that in Bristol County. I think we can do the right thing in the right way and really get results that support police and protect residents.
1: All right. Well, I'm disappointed, as to use one of Charlie Baker's favorite words, that he would do something like this. But I'm not surprised, and I don't think you are either. But if people want to get involved with your campaign, tell them where to go again, Seth.
20: Yeah, just check out Aiken4DA. My last name is A-I-T, T as in Tango, K-E-N, number 4DA. And so that's Aiken4DA.com. And reach out. Would love to hear from you. Would love to hear what's on your mind, how we can make Bristol County safer and stronger, because that's the only reason I'm doing this. Would love to hear from you.
1: You know, a couple of people are running as independents who might be running as Republicans and other candidates, but they've decided to run as independents against the Democrat establishment. Do you ever think maybe that's the way you should have gone?
20: Never. I've been a Republican. I mean, I've been registered as an independent most of my life because, as a government, whether it's employee or as a soldier, I felt like it was important not to be seen as picking a side. I wanted to represent everybody. But my ideals and my beliefs have been Republican since Ronald Reagan. I was in kindergarten. It changed everything for me, and I've never looked back.
1: All right, Seth Aiken, Republican candidate for District Attorney of Bristol County. It's an open seat, and Bristol is starting to turn a little bit pink, shading red, especially in Fall River. And I hope you got a shot, Seth. And we'll be talking to you again before the election. Thanks for being with us.
20: I appreciate it, Howie. Thank you so much. Take care.
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1: 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And if you book an appointment to have them come out to your house, you can get a free copy of my one of my books, either Paperboy or Mass Corruption Volume 1, or you can buy a book if you want to come out, see the show, say hello. Looking forward to being at Global Marble and Granite tomorrow afternoon from 3 to 6. We were just talking about a Massachusetts medical delivery worker that has been charged with sexually assaulting a disabled woman's home on Sunday when he was making a medical delivery. And we were speculating Quasar Ali, 39, what is his immigration status? We still don't know his immigration status, but I've got a copy of I've got a report from the docket. Here's a line from the docket that might be a clue. Interpreter present at hearing. He's a delivery driver, and he needs an interpreter at his initial court appearance. Does this indicate that he does not speak English very well? How did he get his driver's license? How did he get his CD? Does he have a CDL? I think there are many questions here. And again, this would make another nice Republican ad, wouldn't it? Another newcomer to our land. The people that Mara Healey does not want ICE picking up, and that's why she signed the, what do they call it, the Safety Act or something like that.
2: The Protect Act.
1: I was going to say the Molest Act. In this case, it's he took advantage of the Molest Act as opposed to the Protect Act. Got a text from 617. I used to drive for Mike Minogue and his family. Really cool guy in person. He brought land near Gloucester, built a house and farm with his boys, and his wife is an amazing mom. His peers are heart surgeons and engineers. He worked long hours to build up his business in Danvers. The device he made saves people while they're having a heart attack. Its success rate is incredible. Never thought he would run for public office, but he has my vote. He's one of the few good guys left. That's from John, formerly from The Hunt. So we'll be covering more of this as we go along, as the primary nears. It's September 1st. That's what, 25, 26 days away now. 844-500-4242. We have time for one or two more cuts here. This was Fox and Friends was talking about Francesca Hong and about how she's complaining that the proximity to whiteness with her son, who's half white, and the hosts, including Lawrence Jones, were really going off on her crazy statements. Cut 5.
3: She's so bonkers. She's even like going after her own child, being embarrassed herself over her proximity to whiteness because she had a child with a white dude.
4: My proximity to whiteness continues, right? I'm my son is biracial. He's half white and half Korean. Navigating what his identity is and then how people perceive him is always at the back of my mind.
3: These people are

0: racism and Kamala Harris. Marriage to a white guy. All of them are married to white people. And they talk about white privilege and how it's oppressive to everyone. And meanwhile, they all marry them. And I just don't think you should believe them. I mean, come on, proximity. It doesn't get any closer than sleeping with the guy, proximity. Like, come on.
1: They were very close.
0: Right.
2: What about Michelle Wu? She's married to a white guy. And she wouldn't let him come to her Christmas party at the Parkman house. Right? Proximity to Christmas. She's not dreaming of a white Christmas, is she? I'm Howie Carr.
3: 6:30 a.m. Your alarm goes off. 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
19: At least five people are dead due to severe flooding in Indiana. A historic amount of rain caused streams and rivers to flood their banks across the state Friday, causing Governor Mike Braun to request a presidential emergency declaration. Hundreds in Indianapolis and elsewhere have been evacuated. Indianapolis Mayor Joe Hogsett has declared a local disaster emergency. Hurricane Lala is nearing the Big Island of Hawaii as a Category 1 storm. The National Hurricane Center says Lala is packing maximum sustained winds of 75 miles an hour after strengthening today. Honolulu Mayor Rick Blangiardi says his city has been working around the clock to prepare for the powerful storm.
20: I can tell you right now, we're prepared. I want to promise the men and women of this island, the people of this island, that we are prepared.
19: Lala is about 50 miles southeast of South Point, Hawaii, and moving to the west at about 8 miles per hour. An investigation is underway after a man in New York City police custody died Friday after suffering a medical emergency. Larry Kofsky has the story.
1: Authorities say it happened inside the 25th precinct in Harlem just after noon. Pix 11 reports the 64-year-old man was under arrest after cops responded to a call for a violent person with a gun. Police asked him if he needed medical attention. He told them no. The medical episode occurred less than 5 minutes later. The suspect was taken to Mount Sinai Hospital, where he was later pronounced dead. The cause of death is under investigation. I'm Larry Kofsky.
19: Some Disney favorites are returning to the big screen in new sequels. The D23 Ultimate Disney Fan Event is underway in Anaheim and held its entertainment showcase Friday night, where it announced new Disney movies on the way. Some of the favorites coming out is the new X-Men, which will hit theaters in May of 2028. Kristen Bell and Josh Gad were in attendance to announce that Frozen 3 will premiere in the fall of 27. I'm Rob Martier.
17: I'm Al Griffith with this quick check on the stories trending right now on WBZ News Radio 1030. Police say a man who fell into the water at a quarry in Westford has died. The 21-year-old was found face down in the water at Merrill's Quarry off Tingsboro Road at around 1 a.m. Saturday. Officials remind the public that the quarry is dangerous and it's private property. Another fatality happened there 3 years ago. One woman is dead, two other people recovering after they were caught in a rip current off Herring Cove Beach in Provincetown on Friday afternoon. A rescue team responded and was able to bring two of the three safely to shore, but officials say 81-year-old Nancy Gear of New York was rushed to the hospital in critical condition and later died. And a fatal shooting in Holyoke is under investigation. Authorities say a shot spotter activation went off in a business parking lot off of Newton Street early Saturday morning. Officers found a man with a gunshot wound. He was pronounced dead at the hospital. I'm Al Griffith.
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28: 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It is, of course, as we all know, National Oyster Day. I'm down here on the Cape, so I'm going to have to take a slide and go to Moby Dick's for dinner with the mailroom manager and the kids, the grandkids. It's my way of paying tribute to the oyster, because it is their day. If I were in Texas and this were Chicken Fried Steak Day, I'd be taking a slide, too, to go to Norma Jean's or some other great chicken fried steak place. I like to go with the flow. You know, when in Rome, do what the Romans do, et cetera, et cetera. But I'll be here for 3 hours today and looking forward to it. We got a lot of stuff to get through. As usual, there's no such thing as a slow news day anymore. And the first thing I wanted to get to is we talked yesterday about the Haitian shooting up the Haitian restaurant on Hyde Park Avenue in Ward 18 in Boston. And of course he was just coming off his shift at the nursing home, because they're all attendants at the nursing home. The Globe keeps telling us that they all work. It's, you know, there's 90,000 of them, and the 10,000 of them have jobs. I don't know what the other 80,000 of them do, but they're all in nursing homes. They're all in nursing homes. But we have an update today on one of the first of our Haitian gangbanger neighbors who was taken off the street almost as soon as Donald Trump was elected president, and then assumed the office once more in January of 2025. And as you may recall, Fox News went out on a roundup of some of our state's most notorious residents, as Mara Healy likes to call them. So this is Bill

0: wanted to be in this racist country that was so oppressing him and allowing him to commit all these crimes. According to Malugin, Wista Jeans remains in ICE custody in Louisiana nearly 18 months after yelling "bleep Trump, Biden forever, bro" to our cameras. "I'm told by ICE sources," Malugin says, "he has had a deportation order since at least January 2026 and has been using every legal avenue to try to avoid removal from the United States. He has a phobia about something. It's called work, W-O-R-K. He doesn't want to have to ever work again. Do you think he moved to the United States because he heard there was work? He moved to the United States, specifically Massachusetts, because he heard there was no work. Malugin says, "I'm not sure I've even seen an illegal alien held in ICE detention for this long. Let's get him out." Meanwhile, the guy for the shooter from yesterday, from Hyde Park, Oliver DeRima. Did you see who his? You know, he was hiding in the court in the courtroom yesterday. He wouldn't come out to have his picture taken. He's got a record as long as his arm, too, as we know. And most of the cases were dismissed by Norfolk County District Attorney Michael Meatball Morrissey. And did you see who his lawyer is? I didn't realize this till today. It's a guy, big fat guy in a white suit named Anthony Ellison. Anthony Ellison. Does that name ring a bell, Ellison? You know who his brother is? Keith Ellison, also known as Keith X, the Attorney General of the state of Minnesota, who turned a blind eye to billions upon billions of dollars in welfare fraud by the Somalis. The Somalis are even bigger welfare cheats than the Haitians. So now the brother of Keith X, the AG, is defending this shooter who allegedly killed another Haitian, and the other four Haitians that he wounded are all, quote, known to the Commonwealth, meaning they have police records, too. Isn't this nice? I wonder if, you know, Keith Ellison, you know who he's a good friend of? He's a good friend of Ilhan Omar, and you know what she says about the shooting on Hyde Park Avenue the other day at the Haitian restaurant? What does she say, Congresswoman?
1: Some people did something.
0: Yes, they did. Yes, they did. One dead, four wounded, and one less nursing home attendant on the street in Boston. 844-500-4242-508 says, "I think I'm going to have to get rid of my brass knuckles." Yeah. So today, Mara Healy, on this big day, you know, when we find out that Wista Jeans is still in the country fighting deportation, and Keith X's brother is trying to get Oliver DeRima, the gangbanger from Randolph, out on bail. We also hear that Mara Healy has signed a new bill, the Protect Act. The Protect Act, designed to stop ICE from picking up illegal alien gangbangers like Wista Jeans or DeRima or any of the rest of them. They want to stop them from being allowed, the ICE from being allowed to pick them up at the courthouses or at schools. So she was at the press conference today just yelling about Donald Trump. Cut 24.
2: "I also want to say something more, though. When I took a look at the Latino Empowerment Council, one thing that has always struck me over the last 18 months is not only what Donald Trump is doing is cruel, unconstitutional, un-American, it is so stupid." I'll tell you why.
0: If only we could let all the criminals go.
2: No, I'll tell you why. Same thing's happening with TPS right now. Taking away legal work authorizations from hardworking people who are working here, taking care of people in our hospitals, our health care centers, our nursing homes, and the like.
0: Latinos, shooting up Haitian restaurants, raping their daughters, impregnating them in the foreign freeloader flop houses. That's great. Cut 21.
3: "I don't know how anyone could look at what we see on TV and read in the news and hear from our neighbors, not just in Massachusetts, but around this

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1: 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Jared, what's the poll question? What are the results thus far?
2: Today's poll question, which you can vote in at HowieCarshow.com, is which group of quote-unquote residents is Mara Healey most concerned about? Law-abiding U.S. citizens, illegal alien criminals, cares equally about everybody, or don't know?
1: Illegal alien criminals.
2: 92% of the audience says illegal alien criminals. 8% say law-abiding citizens. Nobody, 0%, believe she cares about everybody, and 0% say they don't know.
1: All right. Limerick guy says, H, doesn't this U.S. supremacy clause prevent Healey from implementing her stupid Protect Act against ICE? Seems like it should. Well, remember the judge Somerville? That was his name, spelled a little differently than the All-American City, but he's a municipal court judge in Boston, and ICE grabbed a resident, local cholo, outside of his courtroom, and he tried to charge or bring in the ICE agents and charge them with contempt of his rinky dink district court, and Leah Foley, the U.S. attorney, just slapped him right down, and he had to back off. I think it's the same thing. I think you're right, Limerick guy. I don't know how they can think they're going to do this. And again, who are they protecting? Why are cholos being arrested at courthouses? Because they have been charged with committing crimes. You know how bad a crime you have to commit if you're an illegal alien gangbanger in Massachusetts to actually get arrested and to actually get brought to court, you know? And so the ICE agents just want to pick them up where they can. Mara Healey, though, wants to make it easier for them to get back out on the streets where they can take hostages. And she also wants to make it easier for them to hang out at schools, you know? Because we've been talking about all the illegal aliens that are being arrested for kiddie porn. And some of them also on their phones with the kiddie porn, they have announcements from schools. They're in the elementary schools. Kiddie pornsters from Brazil, from Haiti, from the Congo. And is this who she wants in the public schools as adults? It is. There's no question about it. Dave, you're next with Howie Carr. Go ahead, Dave.
3: Hey, Howie, how come we're not hearing all of this from the front runner for the Republican gubernatorial nomination? We hear it from you. I mean, is he looking for material? Because all he needs to do is listen to your show. Instead, he runs these ads that are about too cute by half.
1: You know, Dave, I think you're on to something. I would be running these ads day after day after day. He ought to be putting this stuff out on social media. I mean, I'm going to have this reel out in 2 or 3 hours. Yesterday's reel has hit 250,000 people. You know what? He could be doing the same thing, Dave. He could be doing the same thing, and he could say, if you don't like this crap that's going on, whether it's rapes in the flop houses or brazen shootings on Hyde Park Avenue, vote for Mike Minogue. That's what I'd like to see him, rather than lifting weights, pumping iron.
3: Why don't you get him on and ask him? I mean, it's ridiculous. It's like you say, he could go with it 24 hours a day. Thanks, Howie.
1: Thanks, Dave. 844-500-4242. Yeah, I just like to see, you can't just keep running the ads on broadcast TV, which nobody watches anymore. That's why I asked John McLaughlin about it, who's his pollster. And I said, why are these candidates? You know, the Republicans have a big advantage in money this year for many reasons, including the DSA, the Democrat Socialists of America. But if they're going to just spend all the money on these ads for channels 4, 5, 7, 10, and 25, which, let's face it, nobody watches those anymore. You don't have to get your weather from TV news or your sports, and God knows they're not going to cover any news. 844-500-4242. What about illegal alien truck drivers who violate driving laws in Massachusetts? Yeah, I mean, she's got blood on her hands with that dead trooper down in Pennsylvania who was killed by another Haitian flopping in Brockton, and she gave him a CDL, and he killed this state trooper, just drove off the road and on the, I think, the Pennsylvania Turnpike, but nobody ever mentions that. And what about all these wrong way accidents? And, you know, at least half of them involve illegal aliens. And she says, "Oh, we'll have better signage. Well, most of them can't read in any language, let alone English, and they don't care about laws because they know they're not going to get arrested. Nothing's going to happen to them." Leslie, you're next with Howie Carr. Go ahead, Leslie.
4: Hi, Howie. Maura Healey makes me so mad. I can't believe people vote that imbecile in. You should see up on Route 1. They, every 10 to 15 feet, they have no left turn signs because the idiots come out on one side and they take a left instead of going right. I mean, I don't know what more she can do to this state to ruin this place. Who votes for this creep? That's what I want to know.
1: We've had a bunch of people move into this state, not just illegal aliens, but also rich people with trust funds who went to college here and never left, and their moms and pops are taking care of them and giving them money out of their trust funds, and these are the people who are voting for. You know, the actual working class towns where the actual working class lives, as opposed to the people who are trust funders who call themselves working class, they're still voting Republican, Leslie. I mean, there's a lot fewer of them because most of them have been forced out of the state by the high prices of all these trust funders and illegal aliens grabbing up all the real estate. But, we just don't have enough people left in the state who are taxpayers and law-abiding citizens to make a difference in the elections. Don't you think that's the problem? Everybody's left the state. Thanks for the call. 844-500-4242. I don't know who's voting for. I don't know. I mean, well, I know some people are, but, you know, they're voting for not because she's getting the job done. It's because of who she is, if you know what I mean. 844, she checks the certain boxes. I'm Howie Carr.
5: I'm Al Griffith with this quick check on the stories trending right now on WBZ News Radio 1030. The fatal shooting in Holyoke is under investigation. Authorities say a shot spotter activation went off in a business parking lot off of Newton Street early Saturday morning. Officers found a man with a gunshot wound. He was pronounced dead at the hospital. One woman is dead, two other people recovering after they were caught in a rip current off Herring Cove Beach in Provincetown on Friday afternoon. A rescue team responded and was able to bring two of the three safely to shore, but officials say 81-year-old Nancy Gear of New York was rushed to the hospital in critical condition and later died. And police say a man who fell into the water at a quarry in Westford has died. The 21-year-old was found face down in the water at Merrill's Quarry off Tingsboro Road at around 1 a.m. Saturday. Officials remind the public that the quarry is dangerous and it's private property. Another fatality happened there 3 years ago. I'm Al Griffith.
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1: 844-500-4242. We've been talking today a lot about the Massachusetts Republican Party, and its sad demise to a large degree. But there are still some people that are running for the offices, not the statewide offices, but the lower offices at the county level, the state rep or the state senate, and it's a good thing they are. It's a noble effort by Republicans to win back some of these offices. And in Bristol County, the district attorney is not running for re-election. And there is there are candidates both on the Democrat side. The incumbent is a Democrat, and there is a Republican challenger, and his name is Seth Aitken, and he's running, and yet it's so typical of what we've been talking about here this afternoon about what happens with Republicans. The former governor, Charlie Baker, and Karen Polito have endorsed his Democrat opponent and are actually going to have a fundraiser for his Democrat opponent. And we just wanted to have Seth on to discuss his campaign and what he thinks of what's being done to him by the so-called former leaders of his party. Seth, thanks for being with us here on the Howie Carr Show.
2: Howie, glad to be here. Thanks so much.
1: And tell us a little bit about yourself. Why are you running for the district attorney of Bristol County?
2: Sure. It's I feel like it's a culmination of experiences in life that have kind of brought me to this point. I was an Army officer for 8 years immediately out of undergrad. Got out of the military because I wanted to have a family, and the operational tempo was just so high. I knew that wasn't going to be easy. So I did get out, went to law school. My first job was in the DA's office under Sam Sutter, who's the DA before this current DA. And there, you know, learned to try cases, learned about not just being tough on crime, but being smart on crime, understanding how to evaluate a case when somebody needs to go to jail for a long time or when somebody needs a little bit of grace. And those two things do exist side by side in the district court. Since then, also worked under Tom Quinn, the current DA in Bristol County. I'm a criminal defense attorney currently, spent some time as a city administrator in Fall River, so was able to see kind of the other side of policy and how that affects folks, and certainly, most importantly, the other side of how the inability to recruit and retain police officers can affect a city. And how crime in itself affects the peace of mind the residents have where they live and where they work. So that's why I decided to run. I knew that the DA's office was broken. It was ineffective. There wasn't enough training or support or resources for the young lawyers that are there, smart, motivated people that just don't have anything behind them to do the work. And I believe that with a little bit of change, a little bit of creativity, a little bit of asking the hard questions and doing the hard thing, we can convert more arrests into convictions.
1: And yet, Charlie Baker and Karen Polito, and Karen Polito actually now lives in Bristol County. She's moved from Worcester. She and Charlie Baker are holding a fundraiser for your Democrat opponent, who's just a typical state house ham and egg legislator.
2: So I think you just gave the reason. He is a typical ham and egg legislator. So this is the political machine. This is politics as usual. This is folks doing what they've done in the same way, expecting somehow, you know, some sort of better result. And of course, it never changes. It gets worse and worse. Massachusetts becomes less affordable, less safe, less, you know, all the things that we want it to be. It's just going in the wrong direction. And I think the reason for that is this sort of thing. The political machine, which is completely self-serving. I think the politicians that we're dealing with here have no real interest in making the lives of ordinary people better. They have really an interest in their own careers, their own hopes and dreams, and that's fine, but you can't do it at the expense of the taxpayers or the residents. The only reason I'm running, the only reason I want to do this is to help the people.
1: Have you talked to, I mean, Karen Pulido, she's kind of your neighbor. Have you talked to Pulido or Charlie Baker about why they did this?
2: I haven't. I'm sure they have their reasons, and I would imagine those reasons are political, like everything else in that realm. My choice here in this race is to not be the political candidate. I want to be the candidate who has the support of ordinary people who are just trying to live their lives, put food on the table, protect and raise their kids. And so I guess I could certainly engage with former Governor Baker and former Lieutenant Governor Pulido, but I think at this point, the move to support my opponent, knowing that, a lot of people say, he's not a bad guy, he's not a good guy, he's just kind of a guy. And I think 15 years in the legislature will do that. It's really hard to pinpoint what he stands for. I sure don't know, and I've actually known the guy for a long time. I think, all you got to do is spend, a minute, either on my webpage or on my, social media, what I stand for. And that's, the fundamental Republican ideals of individual freedom, limited government, and the right of the individual to rise up based upon their own merit. And then on a more, pointed, level for the DA's race, I stand for safety. I stand for, allowing people that peace of mind where they live and work.
1: We're talking to Seth Aiken. How can people get involved with your campaign or check out who you are, Seth?
2: Sure. So Aiken, A-I-T, as in tango, K-E-N, number 4 DA. So Aiken4DA.com. That's also how you find me on Facebook and Instagram. We're putting out all sorts of videos, little slice of life things from who I am personally. Married for 27 years to the love of my life. I have 3 sons, and I talk a lot about that. I talk a lot about how I want to improve the DA's office. I talk a lot about crime, about mental health, and how I don't think that apologizing to the criminal is the right way to go. But that seems to be how our legislature and our governor want to go, and we got to stop that. We got to stand against it. So if you go to Aiken4DA.com or look for that on Facebook or Instagram, you'll be able to see what I'm doing. You'll be able to get involved, and I would love that, because the grassroots movement that my campaign is, I think, is exactly why this endorsement and this fundraiser for my opponent is happening. When I was an Army officer, the only time you bring in close air support, the only time you call in artillery, is when you're a little bit worried about what's in front of you. And that's what I think my opponent is thinking. He's looking at this going, geez, I thought I was entitled to just walk into this position. Yeah. And wait a minute, there's a serious candidate who's actually out there every single day meeting people, talking to people, and changing people's minds based upon who he is, not based upon who he knows or his last name or the letter next to his name on the ballot.
1: And it's really ironic too that they're holding this time at the Lenox Hotel, which is where they always had their times when they were in power, and they were trying to supposedly reinvigorate the Republican Party. And you know the way it is, the Republicans are always bemoaning the fact that they can't find good candidates to run for the non statewide offices. And here you are, and. The last two statewide office holders for the Republican Party endorsed the Democrat.
2: You know what? I'm not bothered by it, and I don't feel victimized by it. That's the language of Democrats. I think it's a compliment. When you got to go to these lengths to try to add some energy and interest to the guy I'm running against, it says a lot about who he is and what his campaign's about. For me, I'm just going to run my campaign. And I got to say, down here in Bristol County, it's not just me. We've got a full slate of Republican candidates who are smart, who are motivated, who are out there every day, and really care deeply about the people of Bristol County. I think we can change some things in this election. I really do.
1: There's only one Republican district attorney in Massachusetts, and it's Tim Cruz in Plymouth County. And he's the guy who's fighting the mass parole board, which is letting out all of these quote unquote emerging adults as murderers. He's the one who's trying to, you know, go after some of these people that were living, the illegal aliens who were living in the flop houses. I mean, he's really the best district attorney in the state. There's no question about it. And it would really be nice if Tim Cruz wasn't fighting all these battles all by himself, you know, year after year.
2: And that's exactly what he's been doing. He is fearless. He's smart. He's incredibly effective. And, you know, I think we can do that in Bristol County. I think we can do the right thing in the right way and really get results that support police and protect residents.
1: All right. Well, I'm disappointed, as to use one of Charlie Baker's favorite words, that he would do something like this. But I'm not surprised, and I don't think you are either. But if people want to get involved with your campaign, tell them where to go again, Seth.
2: Yeah, just check out Aitken4DA. My last name is A-I-T, T as in Tango, K-E-N, number 4DA. And so that's Aitken4DA.com. And reach out. Would love to hear from you. Would love to hear what's on your mind, how we can make Bristol County safer and stronger, because that's the only reason I'm doing this. And so, yeah, would love to hear from you.
1: You know, a couple of people are running as independents who might be running as Republicans and other candidates, but they've decided to run. They've decided to run as independents against the Democrat establishment. Do you ever think maybe that's the way you should have gone?
2: Never. I've been a Republican. I mean, I've been registered as an independent most of my life because, as a government, whether it's employee or as a soldier, I felt like it was important not to be seen as picking a side. I wanted to represent everybody. But my ideals and my beliefs have been Republican since Ronald Reagan. I was in kindergarten. It changed everything for me, and I've never looked back.
1: All right. Seth Aitken, Republican candidate for District Attorney of Bristol County. It's an open seat, and it's Bristol is starting to turn a little bit pink, shading red, especially in Fall River. And I hope you got a shot, Seth, and we'll be talking to you again before the election. Thanks for being with us.
2: I appreciate it, Howie. Thank you so much. Take care.
1: Bye-bye. 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
1: 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And if you book an appointment to have them come out to your house, you can get a free copy of my one of my books, either Paperboy or Mass Corruption Volume 1, or you can buy a book if you want to come out, see the show, say hello. Looking forward to being at Global Marble and Granite tomorrow afternoon from 3 to 6. We were just talking about a Massachusetts medical delivery worker that has been charged with sexually assaulting a disabled woman's home on Sunday when he was making a medical delivery. And we were speculating Quasar Ali, 39, what is his immigration status? We still don't know his immigration status, but I've got a copy of I've got a report from the docket. Here's a line from the docket that might be a clue. Interpreter present at hearing. He's a delivery driver, and he needs an interpreter at his initial court appearance. Does this indicate that he does not speak English very well? How did he get his driver's license? How did he get his CD? Does he have a CDL? I think there are many questions here. And again, this would make another nice Republican ad, wouldn't it? Another newcomer to our land. The people that Mara Healey does not want ICE picking up, and that's why she signed the, what do they call it, the Safety Act or something like that.
2: The Protect Act.
1: I was going to say the Molest Act. In this case, it's he took advantage of the Molest Act as opposed to the Protect Act. Got a text from 617. I used to drive for Mike Minogue and his family. Really cool guy in person. He brought land near Gloucester, built a house and farm with his boys, and his wife is an amazing mom. His peers are heart surgeons and engineers. He worked long hours to build up his business in Danvers. The device he made saves people while they're having a heart attack. Its success rate is incredible. Never thought he would run for public office, but he has my vote. He's one of the few good guys left. That's from John, formerly from The Hunt. So we'll be covering more of this as we go along, as the primary nears. It's September 1st. That's what, 25, 26 days away now. 844-500-4242. We have time for one or two more cuts here. This was Fox and Friends was talking about Francesca Hong and about how she's complaining that the proximity to whiteness with her son who's half white, and the hosts, including Lawrence Jones, were really going off on her crazy statements. Cut 5.
3: She's so bonkers. She's even like going after her own child, being embarrassed herself over her proximity to whiteness because she had a child with a white dude.
4: My proximity to whiteness continues, right? I'm my son is biracial. He's half white and half Korean. Navigating what his identity is and how people perceive him is always at the back of my mind.

0: All these candidates that speak so much about the racism and Kamala Harris. Married to a white guy. All of them are married to white people. And they talk about white privilege and how it's oppressive to everyone. And meanwhile, they all marry them. And I just don't think you should believe them. I mean, come on, proxy. It doesn't get any closer than sleeping with the guy proximity. Like, come on.
1: They were very close.
0: Right.
2: What about Michelle Wu? She's married to a white guy. And she wouldn't let him come to her Christmas party at the Parkman house. Right? Proximity to Christmas. She's not dreaming of a white Christmas, is she? I'm Howie Carr.
3: 6:30 a.m. Your alarm goes off. 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
17: I'm Al Griffith with this quick check on the stories trending right now on WBZ News Radio 1030. Police say a man who fell into the water at a quarry in Westford has died. The 21-year-old was found face down in the water at Merrill's Quarry off Tingsboro Road at around 1 a.m. Saturday. Officials remind the public that the quarry is dangerous and it's private property. Another fatality happened there 3 years ago. One woman is dead, two other people recovering after they were caught in a rip current off Herring Cove Beach in Provincetown on Friday afternoon. A rescue team responded and was able to bring two of the three safely to shore, but officials say 81-year-old Nancy Gear of New York was rushed to the hospital in critical condition and later died. And a fatal shooting in Holyoke is under investigation. Authorities say a shot spotter activation went off in a business parking lot off of Newton Street early Saturday morning. Officers found a man with a gunshot wound. He was pronounced dead at the hospital. I'm Al Griffith.
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19: Is it time to hold politicians and judges accountable when they keep releasing illegal aliens who then end up murdering, raping, and committing violent crimes? Good morning, Cooner Country. Okay, my friends, finally now you can feel and sense a groundswell among the American people that they have now reached their absolute breaking point when it comes to the issue of sanctuary states, sanctuary cities, sanctuary jurisdictions, and our reckless, irresponsible, frankly, immoral left-wing politicians and judges who keep allowing criminal illegals to be returned into the community to perpetuate even more heinous crimes. And I just want to give you a couple of examples that are gaining national, these are national stories. One is out in California, and this is absolutely heartbreaking. A 68-year-old retired man, father, husband, by all accounts, a quiet gentleman, loved by his wife, loved by his daughters, loved by his neighbors. His name is Todd Stewart. He lived in this community just outside of the San Francisco Bay Area for 40 years. Had been retired for a couple of years. And he was known, Todd Stewart was known for working in his garage. He would take little walks with his wife around the neighborhood. People knew him. He was friendly. But often you would see the garage door open. Everybody could see what he was doing. And he would be working on some kind of a project, whatever it may be. And he was a quiet man, kept to himself, and just, you know, like to just do a little puttering and a little work around the house. Well, Todd Stewart was stabbed to death. Why was he stabbed to death? Because an illegal alien from Venezuela with Spanish citizenship, but from Venezuela, an illegal alien, Marcos Iriarte Valdez, had been released by a Moonbat DEI California judge just the day before. Valdez was in the United States illegally since 2007, if you can believe it. Had a rap sheet as long as my arm. Multiple convictions. Burglaries. Trespassing. Beating his wife or beating his spouse. Violating all kinds of protective orders. Basically, he was a career criminal. And in fact, had just been arrested for two burglaries in April, where he targeted elderly people as well, broke into their homes. They were petrified, terrorized by this man. And he was then released and told to stay in home confinement. This animal, of course, didn't stay in home confinement. And so was arrested again for violating the order that he should stay within home confinement. Well, the Moonbat judge, instead of saying, you know what, put this guy behind bars, hold this guy, instead of just letting him be released out into the public, into the community, no, she releases him into the community. And so Marcos Iriarte Valdez did what he always does, which is break into people's homes, especially the elderly, because they're more defenseless and can't put up as much resistance. And he picked the home of Todd Stewart. And he broke into his home. Todd Stewart was in the garage, as he always was, working on some kind of a project. And then when Todd Stewart saw him, he said he was going to call the police. Valdez, now knowing that he could go back to prison again, and didn't want to be identified, had a knife on him, and then began to stab this poor man as Todd Stewart tried to escape. You can see it is caught on camera. Stewart tries to escape from the garage. Valdez follows him and then begins to knife him over and over and over and over again. And now Todd Stewart is dead. His wife is grieving the loss of her husband. The children, the daughters, are devastated. They're grieving the loss of their father, who they say they loved immensely and wouldn't hurt a fly. A gentleman, a gentle giant as he was. He was kind of a bigger man. But they said really just a heart of gold. And now another American citizen has to be buried. Not just because they've been killed or murdered by an illegal alien, but because a left-wing DEI judge decided to release someone who had no business being released into the public because they refused to hold and detain criminal illegals. This criminal illegal alien had a detainer, and the DHS, ICE, said they had a detainer for Marcus Iriarte Valdez, and that this detainer had been in place since September of last year. They said all California had to do was honor the detainer. And this criminal, this career criminal, who's been going around terrorizing elderly people and breaking into homes and assaulting people for the last, what is it, almost 20 years, would have been arrested, detained, and then deported. But because California is a sanctuary state, thank you, Gavin Newsom, the local authorities refused to cooperate with ICE and their detainer. And the judge refused to cooperate with ICE and their detainer. And so they kept releasing him, and they kept releasing him. And then they finally released him one last time. And not only did he keep committing crimes, but the last time it ended up getting an American killed. Now, you tell me, how is the judge not complicit in the murder of Todd Stewart? How is not Gavin Newsom and his sanctuary state policies not complicit in the death of Todd Stewart? The cold-blooded murder of Todd Stewart. Okay, you don't like that story. Let me give you another story. This time on the East Coast, our neck of the woods, here in Boston. So you have something out there on the West Coast, San Francisco. Let's go now to the East Coast. A Pakistani migrant. Apparently he was some kind of a delivery guy. Sexually, and you can't make this up, sexually assaulted and abused an elderly wheelchair-bound woman. An older lady, an elderly lady bound to a wheelchair. This sicko sexually assaulted and abused her. He was arrested. He was charged, indicted. They've got him 6 ways to Sunday. Is he going to go to jail? Is he going to be held on bail? Is ICE now going to grab him? Because there's a detainer out for this guy. ICE issued a detainer for him. No, no, no, no. Governor Maura Healey and the state of Massachusetts have now released this Pakistani migrant. They are refusing to hand him over to ICE. They are now releasing him back onto the streets and into the community. And ICE agents and DHS are telling Healy and the state police and state officials, this man is a serial rapist. He's going to rape again. It's not a question of if, it's a question of when. Are you people mad? Maura Healey is now releasing accused rapists. Rapists. Back onto the

0: finally slow down a little, enjoy life, and hopefully have a greater peace of mind. But today, many retirees tell us they actually feel more anxious than they have expected. Between the constant headlines, political uncertainty, health care concerns, and just the nonstop flow of information coming at us every day, it can be difficult to separate what really matters from what's simply noise. 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
1: 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McKinney, Texas. It's one of the biggest stories in the country, and what is happening there is unbelievable. So, as I mentioned earlier, but you have to hear this. The audio is chilling. This small Texas town did not want a giant super Islamic center and mega mosque, but it doesn't matter. The city council, 7-0, unanimously, including the mayor. And by the way, from my understanding, everybody on that city council is non-Muslim. I mean, they're Christians. I don't know. I don't know if they're even Jewish, but they're definitely not Muslims. They all voted against the overwhelming, massive opposition of local residents to approve the construction. Listen to this, of a 33,000 square foot Islamic center and this super mosque right there in the, you know, in the heartland of Texas. And the local residents went to a city council meeting before they rubber stamped it and gave it the unanimous decision and said, listen, you're supposed to work for us. We're telling you, we don't want this here. Why are you forcing this down our throats? And it was one speaker after another. When I say the room was packed, it was people out the door. It was overwhelming opposition. I want you to listen now. There was an Iranian woman. She fled Iran. She's now an American citizen. She's speaking out against this super mosque in McKinney. Listen to what she says to Americans. You don't understand what is happening. Roll cut 20, Mike.
2: Pay attention, please, because this is not the Middle East. This is Houston, Texas, 2026. People marching, holding up these beautiful signs, stand beside the oppressed. Hussein stood against injustice. So moving, right? So peaceful. Except I'm Iranian and I know exactly what I'm looking at. In America, you need to wake up, buddy, because you are looking at a Trojan horse.
1: And what exactly are they pushing with this super mosque and this Islamic center? Listen to this very same Iranian woman. Roll cut 20A, Mike.
2: How do you think Iran became Muslim in the first place? Did they just politely hand out pamphlets? No, of course not. In the 7th century, the Arab Islamic conquest invaded Persia. They destroyed a 1,000-year-old Zoroastrian civilization. They burned libraries. They forced conversions or made people pay a tax just to stay alive. They did the same thing to Egypt. Egypt was Christian, for God's sake. The Copts were conquered, subjugated, and erased. This is not a religion just peacefully hanging out. Historically, it is an ideology of conquest. And these signs about Hussein and Karbala? Let's talk about the actual Battle of Karbala in 680 AD. It was not some noble fight for human rights. It was a political power struggle. Hussein and Yazid were fighting over the land, over the caliphate, over who got to rule the empire. And by the way, Karbala is not some barren desert where they were dying of thirst for no reason. It sits right between two rivers. The whole romanticized victim story? Political propaganda designed to keep people mourning and compliant.
1: Islam was started by the sword. It spread by the sword. It expanded by the sword. And it governs by the sword. And I want you to listen to just, in other words, and she's completely right. The Middle East today was all Christian. Iran was a Christian country. Egypt was a Christian country. Syria, Lebanon, I could run down the whole list. There was all a Christian country. They were all Christian nations until they got subjugated and conquered by Islam. Now, there was another person who went there to speak. And this, it's heartbreaking because he's almost having a heart attack. It's an Iranian Christian who fled Iran, is now an American citizen. But he's a Christian. So he's seen Sharia law up close. He's experienced it in Iran. And his name is Eddie Issa. And he's speaking at that McKinney, Texas City Council meeting. And he's pleading, he's begging the city council. You don't know what Sharia law is. You have no idea what you are now allowing into McKinney and into Texas and into America. Roll cut 21, Mike.
3: My name is Eddie Issa. I'm a Sharia law survivor from Iran. And I'm here to tell you, this is a dangerous ideology you're allowing in your country. Every country that is Islamic now, it used to be a Christian country. And we were soft Christians and we allowed these people to come in, bring their Sharia law into their countries and slowly kill us off left and right. Let me make it very clear to you. Christianity is a personal relationship with God where it says, render unto Caesar's what is Caesar's, render unto God what is God's. Islam is Sharia law, deen wa dawah, religion and state, which is not even compatible with the American thing.
1: Bingo. Religion and state, mosque and state. There is no separation. There never will be separation. In other words, it's incompatible with the Constitution. It's incompatible with America. It's incompatible with Western society and Western civilization. And everywhere they go, they have conquered Christian nation after Christian nation, subjugated Christian nation after Christian nation. And we want to bring this here? Have we lost our minds?
4: Jeff doesn't get a day off. This request came from his wife. The Kuna Report Weekend Edition on the Voice of Boston, WRKO.
5: I'm Al Griffith with this quick check on the stories trending right now on WBZ News Radio 1030. The fatal shooting in Holyoke is under investigation. Authorities say a shot spotter activation went off in a business parking lot off of Newton Street early Saturday morning. Officers found a man with a gunshot wound. He was pronounced dead at the hospital. One woman is dead, two other people recovering after they were caught in a rip current off Herring Cove Beach in Provincetown on Friday afternoon. A rescue team responded and was able to bring two of the three safely to shore, but officials say 81-year-old Nancy Gear of New York was rushed to the hospital in critical condition and later died. And police say a man who fell into the water at a quarry in Westford has died. The 21-year-old was found face down in the water at Merrill's Quarry off Tingsboro Road at around 1 a.m. Saturday. Officials remind the public that the quarry is dangerous and it's private property. Another fatality happened there 3 years ago. I'm Al Griffith.
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1: Jeff Kuna, Boston's Bulldozer, 617-266-6868 is the number. Okay, I want to ask all of you. 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Would you watch the WNBA if they began drafting trans players, in particular biological men? 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So would you watch the WNBA if they started to draft transgender, you know, transgender biological men? Trans players. A, yes. B, no. 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You can also vote via X. And yes, I was very active on X last night. My handle there, all one word, at the Kuna Report, at the Kuna Report, K-U-H-N as in national, E-R. You know, I got to tell you, if Ennis Cantor Freedom and Royce White, if they get in and they get drafted, and now the floodgates are open that biological men can now play in the WNBA. You know, I wasn't half bad in high school. You know what I'm saying? I mean, I'm a big guy. I'd have to lose some weight, obviously. But, you know, I still got a pretty mean outside shot. I can still bang on the boards. I think I may. What the hell? I'll put on a wig. Sure. You know, I'll enter the draft. You know, I mean, I may not be a starter. I could be a bench player. But, hey, I always wanted to be in a professional, you know, be a professional athlete. Put that on my resume. Say, I didn't make it to the NBA, but, hey, I made it to the Trans Basketball Association. You know? Yeah, I was a professional athlete, believe it or not. You know, I played a year or two on the bench. I'm just, maybe, Mike, what do you think? Huh? Should I go for it, Mike? You don't think I need a wig? With all the hairstyles now, you're saying I don't need... Well, I mean, I'm balding, Mike. I don't have a hairstyle. And, you know, I do want to pass off as a woman, so I got to feminize the Kuna man a little bit. You know what I mean? And I know you're saying, well, Jeff, you got the man boobs. Yeah, but I got to get rid of the man boobs to get in shape to make it into the league. You see what I'm saying? But I can always wear a bra. What the hell? All right, let's go to Gary Levitt. Gary, thanks for holding and welcome.
28: Hey, what's happening, Jeff? My name is Rufus T. Washington, Jizziah Jr., but my friends, they call me Tish. And I've been dominating the Jewish Community Center League up here in Marblehead. And I think I was ready for the WNBA, and I'd like to sing about it this morning, if you don't mind.
1: Go ahead, Tish. Let her rip.
28: All right. Here we go, blood. Hold on just a second. Let's go, girls. I walked into the arena with my sneakers in a bag, a tube of waterproof mascara, and a little bit of swag. The coach said, are you ready? I said, give me just a sec. My eyeliner needs blending and my ponytail's a wreck. I've got my jersey on, my pumps are by the bench. I'm warming up my jumper while I'm fixing up a French. I can box out, I can rebound, I can hustle, I can score. And look at this, I'm ready for the floor. WNBA, women, nails, basketball, and attitude. WNBA, wigs, net, ball, and all. Man, I feel like a woman.
1: Oh, Gary, you killed it. You absolutely killed it, man. Gary Levitt. Gary, thank you so much, my friend. I really appreciate it. But, you know, it's funny. It's hilarious. But basically what he's saying is the song is genius because he's saying, well, okay, every guy who can play half decent basketball is not going to enter the draft. You know, everybody's going to feel like a woman. Bob in Plymouth. Thanks for holding, Bob, and welcome.
5: To hear it today.
1: Hi, Bob.
5: Hey, how are you?
1: Good.
5: You know, there's only two reasons I would ever watch the WNBA. Number one, if they played naked Playboy bunnies, number one. And number two, if you played. Then I would definitely watch.
1: Why would you watch if I played?
5: To watch you make a fool out of yourself, you know? Oh, man. You know, this whole story, it just shows how common sense is out the window when it comes to the woke mob. The whole thing is a mess.
1: Bob, you're so correct. That's why I'm enjoying every second of it. And you can tell that for the first time now, you can feel it. The transgender activists realize they're on the ropes. They're like, this is not going as planned. People are laughing at us. You see, and once they start to laugh at you, they don't respect you. And if they don't respect you, they don't fear you. And if they don't fear you, Bob, their days of imposing the transgender ideology are now going to come to an end. But this is, it's absurd. It's the when I say the inmates are running the asylum, the inmates are running the asylum.
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1: Okay, we got her. Dr. Grace putting liberals in their place. Grace Vuoto, full disclosure. I married up my wonderful wife, Grace. The Democratic Socialists of America racked up a few more wins again last night. They lost the marquee race, though, barely, by the skin of their teeth. Francesca Hong lost by 3,000 votes to a Democrat machine candidate, David Crowley. He had the backing of the Democrat outgoing governor, Tony Evers. Why do you think Francesca Hong failed where, say, Mamdani and Abdul El-Sayed succeeded? What say you?
30: I don't think that she's as skilled a candidate as those two. However, you know, heinous their positions are, they are much, much better at presenting their point of view, at articulating their point of view, and they avoided some obvious traps that she fell right into. So I think in this case, it was actually her performance itself that was lacking. But what you are presenting day in, day out on your show, Jeff, over the course of the last few months is so, so vital and important. There is a tremendous amount of ignorance about what all of these politicians really will do. They guise their heinous policies with rhetoric of compassion and usually it ends up curtailing individual liberty all the way, as you're describing here in Massachusetts. Look what's happening in Massachusetts, curtailing individual liberty to the point that the most vulnerable of all, end up losing their lives, like these late-term fetuses killed by abortion.
1: Grace, Abdul El Sayed, you know, Francesca Hong said it's time to abolish Thanksgiving. Abdul El Sayed now has been caught on tape saying he wants to get rid of the entire Second Amendment. He mocks fireworks for the 4th of July and, in fact, wants to get rid of fireworks. Now he's been caught saying that football, professional, you know, NFL, American football, college football, he says suffers from, quote, toxic masculinity, and that we should get rid of football. He also says, by the way, that we are a deeply racist, homophobic, and misogynistic society. Now, coming from an arch-Muslim like him and a defender of Sharia law, I wouldn't go down that road if I were him about homophobia and misogyny. Okay, but let that go. It's clear now that the radical Democrats, like the communists, want to destroy traditions. They want to eradicate our cultural heritage in order to pave the way for the revolution. They did it in every country, starting from Russia. They did it in China. They did it in Eastern Europe. They did it in Cuba. And now they want to do it here. Do you think their attempts now to target Thanksgiving, 4th of July, the Second Amendment, our guns, and now football, is this going to alienate them from the mainstream of America? Or is the country's appetite for a socialist communist revolution so vast and so deep that they're now willing to get rid of all of our traditions? What say you?
30: I think, honestly, again, this is woke crazy part two. You know, AOC was on This Week over the weekend saying that the first part of the movement that she was involved with was, you know, a little bit extreme, you know, was woke crazy. This is more woke crazy. They've learned absolutely nothing. And I think there's a new phrase that we should introduce into the language. It's not toxic masculinity that we have to worry about nowadays. It's toxic femininity that we have to worry about nowadays. You know, I think that look at what we're talking about. You know, earlier in your show, you discussed late-term abortion applauded by all these women. One of the things I'm seeing again and again and again is how vicious girls are becoming from a very young age. So I think this phrase, Jeff, toxic masculinity, we really need to retire it completely. We've got a problem with a lack of kindness and selfishness all across the board, and increasingly in young girls all the way to teens and adulthood, where they are completely selfish, narcissistic, and self-absorbed. But I'm going off a little bit on a tangent here. Getting to your greater point, though, this is going way too far, and I think that this is going to be huge blowback. What they don't understand is the only reason that they're surging right now is this is a cry for economic help, and they think that this cry for economic help is actually a boon to their agenda, but it's not really their agenda that the voters are embracing. It's just a cry for help. It's just wanting to get attention and saying, no one is listening to us. No one is resolving our economic pain.
1: Where does a Muslim like Abdul El Sayed, I know he's born in the United States, but he's a Muslim, devout Muslim, you know, now they're telling us we can't have Thanksgiving, we can't have 4th of July, we can't have our Second Amendment. Now they're even telling us that our national sport, and football really has become our national sport. I know baseball used to be considered that, but I think if you look at viewership, how many fans, you know, the following that it has in city after city, now they're telling us we have to get rid of football. Where do they get off coming to our country and telling us what our traditions, what our heritage, what our values should be? You know, I'm sorry, but there's got to be a point where we tell them blank off. America, love it or leave it. Am I wrong?
30: Jeff, you're 100% right. And listen, this is part of the communist agenda to decapitate the family. This is what they want to do. They want to eliminate male leadership in the family and across our society. Football really is part of a celebration of masculinity, and we've relegated masculinity increasingly to the sidelines. Instead, we have to celebrate the heroism, the bravery, the strength, the physical prowess of men, and also their leadership ability. And I think all of this is an attempt to, they want to eliminate men as head of the family, and then when this attack on Thanksgiving is, eliminate family holidays, eliminate family gatherings, because ultimately they hate both. They hate men, they hate families, and they want all that replaced by the state and by increasingly this toxic femininity, which is extremely destructive. And in the guise of compassion, it brings nothing but tyranny and destruction.
1: Grace, you mentioned toxic femininity. Maura Healey signs this shocking abortion bill. It allows abortion all the way up until birth. So even if the baby is 9 months inside the womb, it can still be terminated. It's infanticide. It's, as I said, legalized murder. What's shocking to me is how many feminists, how many white women in particular, were at the signing ceremony crying out of joy, tears of joy, smiling, high-fiving each other, laughing, almost demonically. Why do women and radical feminists feel the need? Seriously, why do you have to kill the baby at 8-9 months in the womb? I mean, you already had abortion legal up until 6 months, the first two trimesters. Why do they feel the need to be able to kill a baby like our Ava, who was maybe born a week or two premature? Can you explain to me the reasoning behind that?
30: It's because there might be a medical emergency and they don't want women traveling out of state. But really, Jeff, I'm seeing this problem all across the board with women and also how they're raising their girls. There's an extreme selfishness, an extreme self-absorption. I mean, I can give you examples where if I've seen misbehavior by preteens, say, to our daughter, I contact the mother and the mother defends very bad conduct from their daughter instead of being grateful that I'm bringing it to the attention. Now I'm the problem. My daughter is the problem. Whereas let's say someone contacts me and says Ava misbehaved, I'm immediately going to reprimand Ava. But what I'm seeing is this extreme toxic femininity. It's in the women and it's in how women are raising their daughters. This is really distressing. There is a phantom patriarchy that they're constantly fighting against. Somehow their freedom is going to be curtailed. It's a phantom in their head. And many of them, I'm telling you, Jeff, I think they need therapy.
1: Do you think the Republicans, we got about less than a minute left, should the Republicans run against this very radical pro-infanticide abortion bill?
30: Absolutely, they should. This should be a national outcry. This is going too far. Even previous Democrats who are monstrous have always been opposed to this kind of extreme monstrosity. This should not be allowed to stand in this country. We're supposed to be the city upon the hill, and the women should be the defenders of life because they are the givers of life. It is heartbreaking that they're on the opposite side of this issue in this state and in many instances across the nation.
1: Dr. Grace, putting liberals in their place. Grace Vuoto. We'll talk to you again, Grace, same time, same place next week. Okay, Grace says it's an absolute monstrosity. Republicans should run against this radical pro-infanticide bill. I agree with her. What say you? Your calls next.
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6: One of the first hurricanes of the season is threatening Hawaii. Hurricane Lala is nearing the Big Island as a Category 1 storm. The National Hurricane Center says Lala is packing maximum sustained winds of 75 miles an hour after strengthening on Saturday. It's about 50 miles southeast of South Point, Hawaii, and moving to the west at about 8 miles per hour. A hurricane warning is in effect for Hawaii County, with the storm expected to dump up to 2 feet of rain in some areas. Officials are warning of heavy coastal flooding and dangerous storm surge across the Hawaiian Islands through Sunday. A shooting at Virginia State University left 5 people wounded on Saturday. Officials say it happened around 1:30 a.m. outside a residence hall at the historically black university in Chesterfield, Virginia. Police are reportedly searching for multiple suspects. The victims were taken to a nearby hospital where one was listed in critical condition. The Food and Drug Administration has upgraded an egg recall to the highest risk level. Details from Lisa Carton.
17: The FDA declared it a Class 1 recall on Wednesday, citing the possibility that consuming the eggs could cause serious health consequences or death. According to the latest update, nearly 98 people have been sickened across 17 states, with 26 hospitalizations. No deaths have been reported. The recalled products were sold under several brands, including Kroger, Brookshire's, Country Morning, Simple Truth, and Sunups, as well as various bulk grade A and grade AA eggs. I'm Lisa Carton.
6: And heat records are likely to be set across the South and Central Plains this weekend. Forecasters say daytime highs will be about 10 degrees above normal from Texas to North Carolina. I'm Jim Forbes.
19: I'm Al Griffith with this quick check on the stories trending right now on WBZ News Radio 1030. Police say a man who fell into the water at a quarry in Westford has died. The 21-year-old was found face down in the water at Merrill's Quarry off Kingsboro Road at around 1 a.m. Saturday. Officials remind the public that the quarry is dangerous and it's private property. Another fatality happened there 3 years ago. One woman is dead, two other people recovering after they were caught in a rip current off Herring Cove Beach in Provincetown on Friday afternoon. A rescue team responded and was able to bring two of the three safely to shore, but officials say 81-year-old Nancy Gear of New York was rushed to the hospital in critical condition and later died. And a fatal shooting in Holyoke is under investigation. Authorities say a shot spotter activation went off in a business parking lot off of Newton Street early Saturday morning. Officers found a man with a gunshot wound. He was pronounced dead at the hospital. I'm Al Griffith.
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0: went to just have fun with the community.
1: The fair includes different athletics courses, bounce houses, local businesses, and more. One of them is Ascend Obstacle Training, a gym that helps train American Ninja Warrior contestants. Co-owner Matt D'Amico says it was cool to see Richard do their course.
2: He's a super strong athlete, and I'm really interested to see how all of his gymnastics skills would transfer over into Ninja if he actually came into our full gym set to try it out sometime.
1: Richard helped end a decades-long medal drought for U.S. men's gymnastics in Paris. I asked him about that moment.
0: I feel like we were sitting there, all of us, in the back before we got handed the medal, and we're all saying, this is going to be in history forever. Like, we've done something that would change the rest of our lives.
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3: 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And

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9: There's big trouble in paradise as Hawaii is now battling a hurricane. Hawaii's Big Island is being lashed with powerful winds and heavy rain from Hurricane Lala. The hurricane is centered just 50 miles south of the Big Island, where it's battering the coast with 75-mile-per-hour winds. A hurricane warning is in effect for Hawaii County, where about a third of the island is without power. The storm is expected to dump up to 2 feet of rain in some areas. At least 5 people are dead due to severe flooding in Indiana. A historic amount of rain caused streams and rivers to flood their banks across the state on Friday, causing Governor Mike Braun to request a presidential emergency declaration, which President Trump has granted. Hundreds in Indianapolis and elsewhere have been evacuated. Indianapolis Mayor Joe Hogsett has declared a local disaster emergency. At least 40 were evacuated in the suburb of Carmel, including the residents of an assisted living facility. The AI agent running a San Francisco store has fired its first employee. Rob Martier explains.
10: It's bad enough being fired by a human boss, but by an algorithm? Andon Labs said Thursday that Luna, the AI manager of Andon Markets, an experimental retail store run entirely by AI, decided to fire a human employee after repeated lateness and other workplace issues. Logs show the employee arrived late for 17 of 23 shifts. The violations were revealed only after Andon Labs asked Luna to search her memory for its policies and determine if the worker was still a good fit. I'm Rob Martier.
9: And a manhunt is underway for a suspect accused of shooting a police officer in Iowa. Police in Muscatine say the shooting happened early Friday night after a sheriff's deputy tried to pull over a vehicle that was driving erratically. I'm Jim Forbes.
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23: And here he is again, along with Lou, sidekick.
24: We're back.
23: We are back. And folks, we've been on air now for, well, I won't count any more years. They're well into double digits, quite frankly. And this is a new episode in the continuing saga of It's Your Money, What Are You Going to Do With It? Sounds familiar, Lou?
24: Sounds familiar.
23: Yeah, that, by the way, that statement, folks, is a tribute to my departed dear friend and actual co-host, attorney Bill Bailey, brother of former attorney F. Lee Bailey. And Bill asked me many years ago to co-host his syndicated radio program. This goes back quite a number of years ago, Lou, and that was his signature line. But it's as relevant now as it was decades ago.
24: It's
23: your money. Yeah. What are you going to do with it? Are you keeping it safe, or are you keeping it at risk with all the volatility and possible loss? And can you afford to lose any of it? You know, folks, it's been said that you keep no more of your money in the market that you can afford to lose. Lou, I think for most people, they can't afford to lose any.
24: No one's comfortable with losses.
23: Of course not.
24: No.
23: Regardless of whether it's 100,000 or a couple million or more. And by the way, in a little bit, I'll be giving actual client examples of everything from a couple of million down to 100,000.
24: Nice. So pay attention.
23: And the results.
24: Yeah.
23: Rather dramatic. And it all happens as a result of using the proper and correct financial tool. And quite frankly, it's a fixed indexed annuity. Principles kept safe and secure. Wait till you hear the growth over the past year, Lou, without risk.
24: Right.
23: You'll hear it, and I'll look forward to your commentary on air as well. What do people seek? They want to today, as you approach or are in retirement, you want safety and security. By the way, folks, I am your financial practitioner who makes house calls. Southern New Hampshire, Massachusetts, down in Florida, and we've been getting calls from Naples to all the way south, from Port Charlotte, where I'm based, all the way down even into Naples. It's been pretty dramatic, people responding to the program, Lou.
24: It's a worthy response. It's an excellent program, and people need to understand their alternatives.
23: Absolutely. So, and all you have to really do is ask yourself a couple of questions. How much do you need, and when do you need it? By the way, this is also the original SWAN, S-W-A-N, SWAN financial program. And that's an acronym for sleeping well at night. You know, really, with what we do, Lou, with what we espouse, and the programs that we use, really allow people to feel so much more secure. Yeah. And truly, they are sleeping well at night. And that's, I'm told that often, especially by Father Clancy. Every time I speak with him, he says, I'm sleeping well at night.
24: Well, anytime anybody tries to plan out their retirement, they look at all the uncertainty that's facing them. Then after they get involved with these programs and talk to you and plan with you, they find that that can be replaced with absolute certainty.
23: Thank you for stating that. That's exactly right. And instead of guesswork, we provide guarantees.
24: That's what helps us sleep well at night, the certainty.
23: And the contractual certainty.
24: Yep.
23: And the contractual guarantees. And wait till you, again, wait in a few minutes, we'll get to our different examples, quite frankly. And we can do that. We can make sure to answer those couple of questions. How much do you need and when do you need it? And by the way, speaking of that, let me just preface my upcoming remarks and examples by stating what most people who continually listen to the program and those just by chance who found our program on air, the suggested rate of withdrawal for your retirement income, in other words, how much you can withdraw from your retirement assets on which you're basing your retirement income, it used to be 4% per year.
24: Right.
23: And that was no guarantee that you would not run out of income. It was just a suggested rate. Well, now, despite how the market is at historic highs, at least at momentarily.
24: Right, exactly.
23: Momentarily, I add, because it is overvalued and well recognized to be. Because of all the volatility, the suggested rate of withdrawal is closer to 3%. So whether you have 100,000, a million or more, but let's be generous, Lou, and I've said this before more recently, let's stay with 4%. With our particular programs, when you are, and we'll give examples, when you require the income, depending on your age, it could be 8, 9, even 10% annual withdrawal guaranteed. So if you have $100,000 instead of $4,000 a year, you could be taking out $8,000 or $9,000 per year each and every year for the rest of your life, positively, as long as you live.
24: Half the income and you may or may not make it, or double the income and with absolute certainty that you're going to have that income and at a minimum for the rest of your life.
23: Exactly. And without giving up the asset.
24: Without giving up the asset.
23: And the potential growth without risk. And you'll hear from the examples of, on an average annual basis, a little over 8% per year. You know, when you build something, folks, you build a home, you want to make sure it's built properly. You have a plan for it. You build it on a very strong foundation, so it's going to last. Same thing with retirement, only financially, it's even more important that you have a financial base on which you can rely so that you know you're going to get that guaranteed paycheck in retirement as long as you live, and if you're married, to both and to the survivor. Well, that could be the whole program, but wait, I've got more.
24: We'll be back next week.
23: We will be. Speaking of that, before getting to some examples, I want to mention those who have been listening in the Boston area, East Coast of Massachusetts. We have been on WRKO for many years, 5 to 6 in the morning. In fact, I'm told as people call in and when I meet with them, Steph, I listen to you with one eye open on Sundays, but I need to be up in the morning. Well, good news. Not only will we be on WRKO from 5 to 6 a.m. Eastern Time, but also I will be offering a second program from 6 a.m. to 7 a.m. and on Sunday mornings. And Lou, I've been told that it's double the listenership between 6 and 7 a.m.
24: I would imagine.
23: So very much looking forward to that.
24: So proud to be on a flagship station in Boston.
23: Yes, it is a premier station. And we're heard into southern New Hampshire. And I've received calls from New Hampshire as well. And down in Florida, our base has been Port Charlotte. That's expanding as well. Mm-hmm. In fact, this past week, a couple of calls came in from Naples, Naples, Florida.
24: Nice.
23: So, folks, it's all about people being concerned with what's happening out there, not just financially speaking, but the overall economy, the world situation. There is a great deal of volatility. Don't you want to be safe and secure with what you have? And that's what we're able to do. And by the way, not only am I the financial practitioner,

0: those two questions. How much do you need and when do you need it? It's not any more complex than that.
1: The basis of traditional financial planning is to try to account for every possible scenario. That's why it's so complex, because it's trying to take everything into account. And by the way, it usually misses every 10 or 15 years, whether it's 2008 or 2020 or COVID or 2001. Those are things that weren't accounted for in all the scenarios that traditional financial planning tries to cover.
0: How could anyone foresee what's coming ahead?
1: The strategy instead is to protect you from the things that could happen,
0: exactly,
1: which makes the planning simple.
0: Well, let me, in another simple statement or question, folks, how would you like an umbrella over your assets?
1: Mm-hmm.
0: Think about that.
1: Yep.
0: When it rains, it's snowing, and you have to be outside, usually you use an umbrella. Well, same thing applies with your assets, your financial assets. The vehicles, the strategies, the programs we use act like an umbrella over your assets. In fact, speaking of that, Lou, I want to make a statement of something. When it doesn't as much apply to IRAs, because those are essentially already protected.
1: Mm-hmm.
0: But if you have non-qualified assets, in other words, non-401k or IRA, just assets you've accumulated, you're going to use them for retirement. When you place them in our fixed indexed programs, I'm going to make a bold statement that many people just don't know. And I'm going to say many professionals, even some estate attorneys, aren't aware. Your assets are liability suit proof, liability and creditor proof.
1: Hmm.
0: So in other words,
1: absolutely protected.
0: Absolutely protected. Think about that. So not only have you been hearing the results over a number of years of our programs, and I'll get to in just a moment, literally, are the examples I want to offer today. 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I think that's huge.
1: It's enormous.
0: That's
1: just adds to the protection and it security.
0: Adds to the, exactly, another layer of protection. 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
0: And that's all you have to do to reach out. It's that simple. I hope you're not averse to leaving a message when you call, because I can't always answer live, but I will get back to you. That's speaking of certainty, that's a certainty.
1: And if you don't hear back promptly, just call back and leave another message, because perhaps something got lost in the translation.
0: You know, or where it's all electronic, you know, voicemail and all of that. I want, you know, I've been speaking for the past couple of programs, and I want to make mention of it as kind of an intro into the examples I want to give, because Lou, as many people might not realize, but it's fully recognized, most people have not saved enough.
1: Mm-hmm.
0: That's a fact.
1: Yep.
0: For a variety of reasons. And suddenly one year turns into another, suddenly it's retirement, and you look back and you say, wait a minute, I only have a couple of hundred thousand or less, or I didn't save what was the expectation, what I expected to save. So therefore, folks, as you will hear, you need to make the most of what you have. So really, the fact is, with our guaranteed income payouts in retirement, And Lou, I hope

0: I state this accurately. We can make your retirement assets work as if they're double. Does that make sense?
1: Yeah. Well, it doesn't make sense, but it's something that people should perk their ears up for.
0: Right. Well, if let me put it this way. Let me put it in a different perspective. We talked about it just a little while ago. If the suggestion is to take no more than 3 or 4% of your from your assets as an income withdrawal, mm-hmm. and there's no guarantee that you won't run out of income, depending on your age, you can take 8 or 9% from that same asset, and you will never run out of income. That's essentially making your retirement assets or your retirement account act as if it's double mm-hmm. the amount. That's what we're able to do. And, you know, I want to mention, I started to make reference to this. I want to go over some retirement mistakes. It helps put all of this in perspective. And here are the retirement mistakes. Taking out too little for fear of running out of income.
1: Right.
0: And our programs don't allow you to take out too little. And you'll never run out. And, excuse me, here's the other issue. Taking out too much too soon. Mm-hmm. And especially if the market is in when the market drops in value,
1: yep.
0: and you still have to take income out,
1: yeah.
0: that can be deadly and very financially catastrophic.
1: Sequence of returns.
0: It's called, by the way, it just came to me, that's called adverse sequence of returns. Mm-hmm. In other words, the market has dropped and you still need to take it out. And even if the market is holding and you're in the market with your assets, if you will, you know, you can be kind of cavalier and say, to your wife, you know, honey, we'll just live and do whatever we wish. By the way, that's also a recipe for running out of asset. Yeah. And then the other is relying solely on the stock market with securities. Mm. As I said earlier, that's fine to be in the market, but it has also been suggested, as I've said earlier in the program, you should be in the market with no more than you can afford to lose.
1: Right.
0: And if you feel, I can't afford to lose anything, then seek out the alternatives. And that's what we provide, the guaranteed alternatives via this program. And it's, again, our fixed index programs.
1: But this is a pretty simple equation. Why would you accept risk in the market for half the income that you could possibly have with total security in the market?
0: I think that puts it very simply.
1: That's what we're talking about here.
0: There's another question to ask yourself. Mm-hmm. Why would you?
1: Why accept the risk for half the income?
0: And all you have to do is essentially give a call and seek out. In fact, I'll give you an example of something. Here was a client. This was a little over a year ago. They had sold a property, and they had $500,000. Mm-hmm. Folks, this is not a program where you have to have $250,000 or more or $500,000 or more before calling in or asking to be seen. Whatever the asset is. It just so happens, Lou, that many people are calling in with multiple six-figure amounts and even seven-figure amounts. And I'll get to that in a few minutes. But here it is. The individual called in. We met and said, Steph, I've been listening. I have $500,000. I don't need it right now for income, but I want to keep it safe without and no volatility and no risk. And in a little over a year, Lou, the $500,000, as of our speaking now on air, is $552,000.
1: Oh, boy. Very good.
0: Okay.
1: Yeah.
0: Now, someone can say, well, that $500,000, mine is worth more in the market. Well, it might be. But you're accepting all the risk and all the volatility.
1: It might be today. What about Friday?
0: Here's something on a lower scale basis. By the way, this is an attorney who heard my program, we got together and he said, Steph, I like what you're saying. I'd like to test it out.
1: Okay.
0: So he said, here's $100,000. This was literally a year and a few days ago. We just had the anniversary date of the program. The $100,000 went in just a tad over a year ago. And the current value, and it's real value. If he were to die, this is what would be paid out to beneficiaries. $100,000 went in. It's now a little over $111,000.
1: Very nice.
0: Very nice.
1: Yeah.
0: You know, it's not gangbusters. It's not designed to be.
1: Pretty good.
0: It's pretty darn good, quite frankly. And when he recognized this, we had a little review. He said, we're going to get together. We're going to put this together. And because he's still in practice and a few years to go, and we can provide much more safety than to what he's been accustomed. And then the guaranteed income to replace his earned income.
1: Nice.
0: So whether you have $500,000 and in a year it's now $552,000, whether you have $100,000, as a matter of fact, this was rather dramatic. We used a slightly different program, and the $500,000 for another client became, with the bonus and the growth, $500,000 in 1 year became $568,000.
1: Wow. That's amazing.
0: Plus, if the individual wanted to draw out income, almost $50,000 a year income for the rest of his life.
1: Wow.
0: How's that?
1: That gain is locked in. He'll never give that back.
0: As you're listening, folks, and you hear this and what I'm stating, my apologies, sincerely. As you're listening, if you were to say, well, let's get together, Steph, I'll show you the examples. Mm-hmm. I mean, it could be someone in the state of Georgia. It doesn't matter. There are no names involved.
1: Yep.
0: I'm just giving you the number and the results. And I think they're pretty good, if I can editorially comment.
1: They're excellent, but the real impact comes when you see it over your numbers and your financial situation.
0: Good point. Mm-hmm. How does all of this apply to you mm-hmm. and your assets and your situation? Exactly. As a matter of fact, you know, just as an aside, I saw my note on something I wanted to bring up today. I met with one of our listener couples, and I'm working with them, and they were concerned about keeping it all safe and secure. And they expect to continue living in their home for the rest of their lives. And they also have one son. And I said, well, I think what you should do, since your very lovely home represents your more significant asset, you should take steps to protect it. Folks, this is a note to all, if you will. Whether you're in Florida or Massachusetts, this is more Massachusetts related. They suggested that they explore an irrevocable trust to protect the home, place it in there, and with a five-year look back, and they're in reasonably good health, mm-hmm. after 5 years, the home will be fully protected. So they said, well, Steph, can you suggest an attorney? And I did, and they're considering it now. So anyone listening out there, if you've been thinking or you'd like to get together, discuss your financial matters, if you will, mm-hmm. but in addition to that, maybe better protecting some of the assets that you have, you might be well, most people will be well served with a revocable trust, mm-hmm. which you can change during your lifetime. But depending on the circumstance, an irrevocable trust might be very beneficial to preserve the asset and make sure it's going to be there for, if you will, legacy purposes. So those of you out there who would like to get together, or just to, and I'm not an attorney, but I'm pretty adept at discussing revocable trust, irrevocable, not as an attorney.
1: Right.
0: I want to state that clearly, but as a suggestion, and then individuals, Lou, can pursue it further. Mm-hmm. So again, a word to the wise is sufficient.
1: But it's good to go to the attorney with a better idea of what you need and what's involved.
0: Exactly.
1: Yeah.
0: Yes. So I wanted, it was something that was fresh in my mind literally this week from a brief meeting.
1: It's time, yeah.
0: I just saw your eyes shift to the board, and I said it couldn't be half program already.
1: It is half program already.
0: Folks, bear with me, with us. You'll have our contact information, and as soon as we come back, I promise, I will get to some more actual client examples.

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0: And you know what was just mentioned? When you do have financial security and peace of mind, Lou, it can be a happy retirement.
2: It absolutely can be.
0: And a very fulfilling one. Speaking of fulfilling, I want to give another example. I've used this often, but I like it. It's, again, these examples that I'm providing are real. They're actual. And they're very simple. And we use our financial tool.
2: Because the planning is simple.
0: The planning is simple. Again, how much do you need? When do you need it? And I mean, it can be beyond that. But for most people, that's their basic concerns and goals.
2: Once you eliminate the two biggest and basic threats of retirement, which are losing money in the market and running out of money in retirement, eliminate those, planning becomes very simple.
0: It is, because you won't lose money and you'll never run out of income.
2: Right.
0: In fact, I should be so inundated I can't meet with everybody that's calling.
2: Because the biggest hurdles to planning your retirement is, how much money am I going to have?
0: Yes.
2: How much is my money in the market going to be worth 5 years from now? No one has the answer to that question.
0: Or tomorrow.
2: Or tomorrow. Or the day after tomorrow.
0: Or the day after.
2: And the second biggest question is, how long am I going to live? How long does this money have to last? Nobody knows the answer to that.
0: Nobody knows. So, but again, we make sure that those won't be concerns going forward. It's that simple.
2: Eliminate the questions.
0: In fact, speaking of happy retirement, there was a gentleman was doing quite all right from an income standpoint with his wife. And he was just around age 70, 71. And we met and he said, "Steph, we're doing okay, but we want to travel. And there's not enough right now income for travel. We want to do things for the grandchildren." And I said, "Great." He said, "Steph, we have $300,000 right now. What will that provide?" And I showed him how the growth would occur. But what was the major concern? More income.
2: Income, right.
0: And with that $300,000, this was going back a year plus ago. But I bring it up. It's simple. It's straightforward. That $300,000 is now providing a little over $24,000 per year for the rest of his life. He has now over $2,000 a month, Lou, coming in over and above their regular expenses, mm-hmm, to travel,
3: and during their younger years when they're healthy,
2: yep.
3: and to provide surprises and do things for the grandchildren. How's that for a happier retirement?
2: With no threat to the security of their retirement.
3: That's right. It's going to be, no, that's right. That
2: it's there.
3: It's that guaranteed, I'll call that in essence, a guaranteed paycheck.
2: Yes.
3: yep. If you will. But it's always going to be there.
2: Mm-hmm.
3: And what have they been doing? They've been traveling.
2: Good for them.
3: Yeah. Knowing that it's bought and paid for, so to speak. They know it's going to be there.
2: And they know their retirement is secure otherwise.
3: Yes.
2: They have this money as discretionary funds because their retirement is secure.
3: Yes, that's the term. We've provided discretionary funds on a guaranteed contractual basis.
2: Mm-hmm.
3: Another one is that I've used for quite a while. Well, quite a while now. This is not his name, but we've dubbed it the Frank example. Who ended up, this goes back even a couple of years ago. I have so many that are more present, but some that I like in particular. And he was age 71, and he sold his home, paid off bills, and he had $225,000. And along with his pretty decent Social Security, he needed more income. And he said, Steph, I've got $225,000. I can wait a year, so he needed to defer, but after 1 year, I need income to start coming in.
2: Mm-hmm.
3: On a traditional basis, if I hadn't met with him, what would be the suggestion? Take no more than 4%, and I'm being generous.
2: That's generous.
3: 4% out each year of $225,000. Lou, that's about $9,000 a year.
2: Not much.
3: Not much. Maybe. No guarantees. Guess what he has been receiving? $21,000 per year. Folks, that's almost close to a 10% income flow that he will never stop receiving for the rest of his life.
2: Big difference.
3: Big difference.
2: And by the way, with that extra income, he's more secure than he would have been otherwise.
3: Of course.
2: So again, why take half the income with less security?
3: Half or less.
2: Half or less with less security.
3: Lou, that's why I'm providing, particularly on today's program, focusing on examples. Because people can relate.
2: Yep.
3: Whether you have $100,000, $300,000, $225,000, what is the concern? Whether it's to live a better life, to do more traveling, to pay bills which are getting more and more expensive, people need income. And we have the financial tools that allow that to be.
2: It's a pretty simple question. Would you settle for half the income with less security, or double or more the income with absolute security for the rest of your life?
3: Absolutely.
2: This seems like a simple question.
3: And the older you are, the greater the income we can provide, because the percentage that mm-hmm. you can take out on a guaranteed basis will be greater. Now, let me give an example for someone who's age 68.
2: Okay.
3: $200,000 was deposited into our program, and this individual is having, because being a bit younger, $15,000 a year lifetime.
2: Hmm.
3: Not too bad.
2: No.
3: A little bit less per year, but to be received over more years
2: right.
3: than someone who's age 71.
2: Right.
3: So that proves you're younger. In fact, speaking of younger, I want to give this example. I don't want people to think, well, you've got to be close or in retirement to work with Steph. Here's an individual who's age 54, a female. In fact, she had made a couple of additional contributions into our special fixed index program, and she ended up at getting, and now here she is at age 54, getting depositing $150,000
2: mm-hmm.
3: that she had. And she said, I'd like to look at this by age 65. What will it be worth for supplemental income? So she's age 54,
2: mm-hmm.
3: about 11 years to go. For income purposes, her account will be worth for income purposes, guaranteed $350,000.
2: More than double.
3: From which she will be able to take $25,000 a year as a supplemental income for the rest of her life. For the rest of her life. So think about that. She put in $150,000. In 6 years of income out, she'll have received back what she put into it. And then she's in very good health. Hopefully it continues. She'll probably be able to take that out over the next 30 years.
2: Same asset, different planning,
3: different results. Hugely different results. Folks, I wish, again
2: with guarantees, with contractual guarantees, with security, with absolute certainty.
3: Right. These are, thank you. To reinforce
2: not
3: that.
2: Not guesses.
3: Yeah, these are not guesses. It's not hypothetical. It's not, well, this is what we expect to have and hope to have, guaranteed to have. That's the difference.
2: At a minimum.
3: At a minimum. Could be even a little bit more.
2: Mm-hmm.
3: But the results that I've been giving as examples, Lou, I think people can identify with them.
2: They should. And
3: I want to change a little bit. I want to go to another example, and I'm going to take a little bit of time with it. And it's for those listening who have more than, let's say, the average amount of assets saved.
2: Okay. Yep.
3: Okay. And then make sure, hopefully, let me know when we have, let's say, the last 5 minutes of the program.
2: Okay.
3: Because I want to talk about highly appreciated assets and what we can do with those individuals who have highly appreciated assets. Could be real estate for the most part. Could be highly appreciated equities. And they just need the continued income, especially if it's property. But if they sell the property, they're going to be forced to pay capital gains. And folks, wait till you hear, because our examples, our programs will even provide, if not all, a good part of what you need to pay the capital gains, and you end up with 100% of the sale proceeds. We'll get to that.
2: Wow.
3: But before doing that, I want to give an example. This is a very recent example of the additional planning, but it goes back to almost 2 years ago.
2: Okay.
3: One of my listeners called, and by the way, folks, all of what I'm bringing forward, these are actual, not something that sounds good or I put some numbers together to impress you. These are actual examples.
2: Mm-hmm.
3: So an individual gentleman called. And to put it very simply, not everybody has a few million dollars they don't need.
2: That's okay. True.
3: This gentleman, because of pensions and other income sources, had a very comfortable retirement income. But he also had, at the time, almost $3 million in the market. This goes back a little less than 2 years ago. And he had listened to my program for a while. He called, we got together, and he said, Steph, I'm going to take $1.8 million and put it in your special fixed indexed annuity program.
2: Mm-hmm.
3: I want to make sure it's going to be kept safe. And then he kept almost another million in the market.
2: Yep.
3: Not that he wanted to lose, but that million or a little bit less did pretty well in the market the way he had it. But also, without any risk, with no volatility, up to this past July, which would have been still under 2 years, the original $1.8 million became close to $2.5
2: million
3: with our program. Without risk. Not too bad.
2: No, pretty substantial, actually.
3: Pretty substantial.
2: Yep.
3: From 1.8 to just a bit under $2.5 million. And he was very pleased with that. Okay. Unfortunately, he recently passed. It was unexpected. And what he had done with me, the concern was that he wanted to make sure that his two adult children would be the recipients of what he had set aside,
4: right,
3: and give them a base, like a financial base, if you will, in addition to what they're doing themselves,
4: right,
3: but a financial base, knowing that it would be there no matter what. So, am I making this clear so far?
4: Mm-hmm.
3: Okay. So, what he basically, and this, and he had a direction in the trust that the children would hopefully work with me, which there were two children, two adult children. And each adult children now, as I said, the 1.8 became almost 2.5. And then there was another million plus in equity accounts. So the children from the equity accounts had a significant upfront amount on which they could rely to take care of outstanding bills, and et cetera. What each of the children did, along working with me, we put $1.3 million in each, for each child, in our special fixed indexed account. And they're, as I said, they're currently in their mid-50s, 56 or so. And because they both have income from their own sources, and I won't belabor this, I'm getting to the end, what how this is working out for them, and the satisfaction that the father would have knowing what he's provided for the children. Okay. So we're going to defer for 3 years. In other words, a little over $1.3 million for each child in their special fixed index account.
4: Right.
3: At the end of 3 years, on a guaranteed basis, each child will receive, for the rest of his and her life, $107,000 a year. For the rest of each's life, without giving up the asset.
2: Amazing.
3: Think about that. By the
2: mission accomplished, by the way.
3: Mission accomplished. And by the way, assuming they have reasonably good health, they will have 30 years of this income coming in.
2: Yep.
3: That totals to each of them receiving from the original 1.35 contribution. That actually comes out to, I just had computed it, I believe it comes to, yes, excuse me, assuming they go into their early 90s, which is likely,
2: right,
3: they will receive, on a guaranteed basis, $4.5 million each.
2: Pretty astounding.
3: As a supplemental retirement base income from their deceased father.
2: At a minimum.
3: At a minimum.
2: Mm-hmm.
3: I think that's a pretty good story.
2: Contractually guaranteed.
3: Contractually guaranteed. By the way, that's why I started out by saying not everyone has a few million dollars they don't need.
2: But the numbers are proportionate.
3: And by the way, if someone is under age 80, we can, and they don't need their asset for income, but they want it for legacy purposes, overnight we'll make sure that whatever is contributed is increased by 50% for legacy purposes. So if you have $100,000, all overnight it will be not only be able to grow, you still have access to it, but 50% more growth for legacy purposes overnight. So $100,000 becomes $150,000. $1 million becomes overnight, regardless of health, by the way, regardless of good health or poor health, the $1 million becomes $1,500,000.
2: And as always, you forgot my favorite part.
3: I know, you bring it up. And that favorite part for Lou is whatever growth occurs each year, 200% of that growth will be added. It's double the growth added for death benefit legacy purposes. And by the way, no fees involved.
2: Amazing.
3: Folks, think about what you hear on this program. Where have you heard of income examples, asset protection examples, legacy examples, such as we're providing here? But really, it's great to hear, it's good information, but really, it's only relevant if you follow up, we get together, again, no fee to get together and discuss and look at what are the solutions for what you want to accomplish. If it's income from your traditional methods of income, we can probably double it and make sure it's always going to be there. It's for legacy, for the next generation, for the grandchildren. I gave you a couple of examples of what we can do. But examples are great. They're wonderful. They're informative, as I said earlier. Mm-hmm. But unless we explore what can be done for you, they remain as, wow, that's pretty good information. But let's get together.
2: All right, we just passed your 5-minute warning.
3: Oh, Lou, what happened to the clock this morning?
2: I'm sorry, it's going fast.
3: Oh my, I just never envisioned. Well, I did mention, for those of you who have highly appreciated assets, and I've been receiving calls, Lou.
2: Good.
3: You have a multi-unit building. I'm just not going to go into actual details. You don't want to deal with tenants, toilets, and trash any longer. You don't want to deal with
2: all
3: management.
2: All the hassles of being a landlord.
3: Yeah, to being a landlord, management, and all of that. But if you sell the property, it's going to be subject to capital gains taxes, maybe depreciation recapture. You won't have enough left net. And then you've been relying on the income from that property.
2: Right.
3: Well, reach out to me. Let's get together. I can show you how to sell that property, receive, depending on, again, depreciation, how long you've held it, and a few other, considerations, be able to duplicate or better, or close to duplicating the income that you've been accustomed to, which you've been accustomed from that property, without having to worry about management and tenants, toilets, and trash.
2: Continued income without the hassle.
3: Guaranteed income without the hassle. Mm-hmm. So, and because of a unique program that we have, being able to find, if not all, most of the funds you need to pay the capital gains taxes. I know, well, quick example, how much time do I have?
2: About 2.5 minutes.
3: Okay. Quick example. Gentleman called me. I've used this before. He had $450,000 in the market. And he said, I don't want the ups and downs of the market anymore. I want income. I don't want to deal with the market. But he said, if I sell my $450,000, I'm going to be subject to $40,000 in capital gains taxes. Mm-hmm. So here's what he did. He sold the $450,000. We put it into our special fixed indexed annuity, protecting the principal with a 10% immediate bonus or enhancement. That means his $450,000 was immediately worth $495,000. And there, so next year, when the capital gains are due of $40,000, he's going to withdraw the $40,000 from his account. And he still, even without the growth, he still has more than with what he started. And an income for the rest of his life of a little under $40,000 a year.
2: The program essentially covers capital gains taxes.
3: In this case, it covers the capital gains taxes. Mm-hmm. So if, folks, all you need to do is reach out. Lou, again, as always, you're an integral part of what we do. So thank you.
2: I can't stretch the clock, but I do okay.
3: I guess you do pretty well. Ladies and gentlemen, reach out. You'll have our contact number as the end of the program now approaches. Thank you for listening. We'll be with you next week with another episode of Income for Life Planning. 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
14: John Polk was my nemesis. I knew in order to live a rich and fulfilling life, one where I was equal under the law and could be happy and fulfilled, I needed to defeat the message that John Polk was peddling.
15: I'm John Polk. For years, I was the poster boy of the conversion therapy movement, the ex-gay who married an ex-lesbian and traveled the world telling my story of how I changed my sexuality from gay to straight. I wore the label of ex-gay with pride. That was all until, well, we'll get to that part.
14: 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He evokes a reaction. He did with me.
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15: 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And as I look, too, at the harm I did from within it. 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
7: A vacation spot known for its beautiful beaches is now being battered by a hurricane as residents on Hawaii's Big Island are being told to shelter in place as Hurricane Lala lashes the island with powerful winds and heavy rain. The hurricane is centered just 50 miles south of the Big Island, where it's battering the coast with 75-mile-per-hour winds. A hurricane warning is in effect for Hawaii County, where about a third of the island is without power. The storm is expected to dump up to 2 feet of rain in some areas. 5 deaths are being blamed on severe flooding in Indiana. A historic amount of rain caused streams and rivers to flood their banks across the state Friday, causing Governor Mike Braun to request a presidential emergency declaration, which President Trump has since granted. Hundreds in Indianapolis and elsewhere have been evacuated. Mayor Joe Hogsett has declared a local disaster emergency. At least 40 were evacuated in the suburb of Carmel, including the residents of an assisted living facility. The family of Revenge of the Nerd star Robert Carradine has sued UCLA over his death by suicide at a UCLA-run psychiatric facility. Rich Cassone has details.
18: The suit was filed August 7th, according to the LA Times, and alleges that UCLA was reckless and committed elder abuse. Carradine had checked into the facility saying he'd had suicidal thoughts. The actor died about 19 hours after admission. The suit claims he was allowed to enter the locked unit with a belt and that other precautions were not taken. The complaint also claims that UCLA falsified records to reflect proper care. Robert Carradine was the son of actor John Carradine. He was 71. I'm Rich Cassone.
7: And the Democratic National Committee has picked South Carolina to lead its presidential primaries. The party approved a list of 6 states to lead its early presidential contests after holding discussions at a meeting in Texas on Saturday. I'm Jim Ford.
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26: And here is your founder. Hello, everybody. It is Steph, your host, with another episode of Income for Life Planning, planning your financial future. And Lou, it does begin with a plan.
27: Always does.
26: Always does.
27: Always have a plan.
26: And that's, of course, my sidekick and I'm the Kemosabe, right?
27: Yeah.
26: Okay. I got that confused.
27: I forget the other word, but yeah.
26: All around good guy. Yeah. That's who you are.
27: Right, thank
26: folks,
27: you.
26: thank you for joining us again. And we have now been on air. No, I won't say the number of years, Lou, because you feel that there are many, too many of them.
27: Too many.
26: Yeah, too many. But we've been on air now for quite a few years. And folks, this is the original SWAN portfolio program. And SWAN for sleeping well at night. And you know, Lou, when I finish planning with people and we have everything in order, I'm over time visiting them periodically, whatever it might be. I'm just told by people that, Steph, we are sleeping well at night.
27: That's got to be the best part of the job.
26: It's very
27: effective. When that realization comes over them that they have a secure future.
26: What you just said, I'm asked, Steph, why you continue doing what you're doing? A good part of it is the personal and professional satisfaction. And you're right, Lou, of helping put people in more, putting individuals and people in more secure financial positions. That's what needs to be done. And why are we on air? Because it's, you know, it's like being in church. The audience is the congregation, and this microphone is the pulpit, if you will.
27: Yep.
26: And just like in a church, you know, not everybody gets it all the time, but enough people do. And that's why I receive calls every week or reaching out through the website. We get together. Oh, by the way, folks, I know those of you listening for a long time are aware of it. I am your financial practitioner who makes house calls. No fees ever. Well, wait a minute. You mean you can help me protect my assets? We can create growth together that historically has, this is pretty darn good. Well, let me be more exact. Pretty damn good, Lou. Without risk and volatility, a little over 8% return on an average annual basis. And when you make those gains, they get locked in. There's no volatility. And then when you want and need income, an income stream, and we'll discuss it, that again, as our listeners are aware, an income stream that you can never outlive. And if you're married, it would continue to your surviving spouse. And then also, if something should occur and you can't perform two out of the six activities of daily living, in other words, you need help at home for dressing, toileting, eating, someone preparing foods, the income that you have been receiving will absolutely double for up to 5 years to help with the extra expenses. Where else have you heard that, folks?
27: All contractually guaranteed.
26: All contractually guaranteed. In fact, speaking of guaranteed lifetime, not guaranteed, lifetime income from your retirement assets, the suggested rate of withdrawal because of all the volatility that exists is about 3%. But let's go with the old 4% rule, Lou. So someone has $300,000 saved for retirement, and a 4% withdrawal, if they're lucky, with no guarantees, is $12,000 a year. If you're around age 70 or 71, guess what, folks? Our rate of withdrawal, and you will never outlive, is 8% per year. Guess what?
27: Sounds like double.
26: That's double the income.
27: Yeah.
26: So what we are able to do with our programs and our strategies, particularly with our very proprietary fixed indexed annuity, is to contractually double and sometimes even triple the expected income from a retirement asset. And Lou, that's allowing people to sleep well at night. Rather amazing what we're able to do. Doubling, at least the doubling income. So what we're able to do is to make your retirement assets work as if they're worth more.
27: Retiring with guarantees instead of guesses.
26: That's right. And by the way, all you have to do is ask yourself two questions. How much do you need and when do you need it? It's not any more complex than that. And you know, Lou, we've talked about how retirement planning often appears to be complex and overwhelming for people. And you might sit with an advisor who has money, your money in the market, and you end up with an 18 or 27 page binder with charts and graphs, and it appears overwhelming, but it doesn't have to be. It can be done very simply, straightforwardly. Here's the amount that you have. How much do you need, and when do you need it? It's that simple.
27: When you don't have to worry about losses in the market, and you don't have to worry about how long you live, retirement planning becomes very simple.
26: Isn't it? Mm-hmm. You know, and as a matter of fact, those are the two. I'm always reading articles through my various financial feeds. And Lou and folks out there, the greatest concern that people have, even greater than maintaining health, is the fear of running out of income.
27: Right.
26: We remove that fear. We eliminate it. And that's why people are calling in or reaching out through the website. And you'll have throughout our program, folks, as some of the newer listeners are not aware, the opportunity to have our toll-free number and reach out through the website. And Lou, I'm getting calls every week. And folks, I don't care whether you have 100,000 or a million or more. And Lou, I think you know, we've discussed this, how many seven-figure individuals are calling.
27: Yes.
26: And reaching out. In fact, last week I gave quite an example of that, but we'll get to that a bit later today. So basically that's, you know, very simple. Steph, let's get together. Here's what I have. I don't want to be in the market anymore. By the way, the market has always been there for growth, but along with it is the risk, the volatility, and the loss. And during your younger working years, you could accept that. You maybe didn't appreciate it, but you could accept it because you weren't relying on that asset. You were relying on yourself for income during those working years or years of accumulation.
27: And so you could wait out the recovery.
26: I'm sorry?
27: And you could wait out the recovery.
26: You could wait out the recovery. Mm-hmm. Very different in retirement now. Time is not on your side. And the likelihood is we have an overheated market, as most of you know, and it is poised for a correction at some point. And if it's going to be like a 2008, how do you weather 5 to 7 year recovery when you need to start taking money out for income? Well, our program, what we offer is the opportunity to not have those concerns, take away the risk, take away the volatility, and knowing that you will always have a guaranteed income for life, to put it very simply. Lou, even though we're well into the program, give our first drop of the day, please.
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26: Okay, we're back.
27: We're back.
26: I look at my few little notes that I have for our program, and then suddenly the drop is over. Anyway, by the way, folks, this program, or through it, allows you to retire a retirement your way. You can dream it. We plan it, and then you live it. Think about that. Mm. Now, during your accumulation years, you worked, and guess what? At the end of that work period, perhaps every week, you expected and received a paycheck.
27: Mm-hmm.
26: You needed it. It's even more important in retirement because you need that guaranteed paycheck each and every week from whatever you have built up and accumulated during those accumulation years. And working with Steph, you can make it work

0: financial, well, there aren't a plethora, but there are enough financial radio programs and others similar. And often it said, well, if you have 250,000 or more, or often I hear, if you have 500,000 or more, give a call. Well, folks, not everyone has accumulated 500,000. In fact, most of those people approaching retirement will be, have for various reasons, have accumulated maybe 200,000, 250,000. And many have not even done that. So you need to make the most of what you have. But what I started to say, I got off track a little bit. What I started to say with one of our special programs, when you make the contribution, you end up getting a real actual 10% bonus enhancement. So if you put in 200,000 for growth and protection, your account is now worth 220,000.
1: Nice.
0: That's pretty dramatic.
1: Yep.
0: And by the way, no fee involved.
1: First day.
0: Mm-hmm. First day. And I'm bringing it up for another reason. I realized something recently, Lou. Most people have the traditional IRA. And of course, you have to start taking the distribution out when you're at least age 73 and soon to be age 75, by the way. But you have to start taking the distribution, and it's a taxable event. I think most people, I haven't discussed this, Lou, but let me bring it forward. I may have mentioned it once. People, our listeners have probably heard of what's called a Roth conversion. Mm-hmm. In other words, you take your traditional IRA and you turn it into a Roth IRA. However, when you do that, there's a tax due.
1: Right.
0: Okay. How would you like the taxes to be paid within our special program? Well, what do I mean by that? Let's assume that you have a two, and we can, to be discussed in more detail individually, but let's assume you have a $200,000 traditional IRA and you either need it for income or you're going to keep it for the beneficiaries, your children or your grandchildren. But your what or if you need it for income, the income is going to be taxable. If you get it to the kids or the grandkids, it's going to be quite a taxable event. Well, what if you could consider converting that IRA to a Roth IRA? Now, that's a good step to take.
1: Right.
0: But wait a minute, Steph, I've got taxes to pay. Well, let's say the $200,000 is put in, not only is put into our special fixed index program. Now you know your principal is protected. It's going to grow without risk. It's accessible to you. But remember what I said a few moments ago. You end up getting a 10% immediate bump up or bonus enhancement. Now you've got $20,000 you can withdraw to pay any taxes that might be due, either in total for the conversion, either in total or at least to mitigate most of those taxes.
1: Right.
0: Why would you do that? Because any future income now from a Roth IRA or when the children get it as a Roth IRA, it is now tax-free.
1: Right.
0: Folks, where else have you heard, if I may, about this Roth conversion opportunity where we'll provide either all or most of what you need to pay the conversion taxes? How's that?
1: Haven't heard it from the IRS, I'll tell you that.
0: Well, they'll get their taxes
1: get their
0: anyway.
1: Money, right? Yeah.
0: But now, internally within the program, we provide the dollars that you withdraw. No penalty for doing so, for withdrawing the money. And it works similarly if you have a highly appreciated asset and you want to sell it, but you have capital gains taxes to pay. So we use our fixed index program to protect the sale proceeds. And yet, we now, with the bonus, provide all or most of what you need to pay the capital gains taxes. Folks, if you don't call on this particular

0: particular program and explore it on an individual basis, it will end up being quite costly to you.
1: Imagine how many people have walked into that capital gains tax door. Imagine how many people have walked into that door, the capital gains tax. They find out that they're on the hook for capital gains tax if they fall through the plan. Here's a way to work around that.
0: Yeah, to work around it. Exactly. Yeah. And again, we have the program to allow you to do that. And all it takes from you is a simple call, leaving a message, or reaching out through the website. In fact, an individual who reached out recently, and we got together, receiving Social Security, and not a lavish individual, but also had a traditional IRA, not yet of the age to start taking the required distribution, and he started talking to me about I started talking to him about the Roth conversion, and he said, well, I'm going to be taxed. And I said, well, if we position it into our fixed index annuity and you have a negligible traditional income, you'll hardly have any taxes to pay on the conversion. And whatever they are, we'll withdraw them from your new program. And he said, Steph, put it together. And that's what we're doing.
1: Yeah.
0: I have an illustration that's being put together for him to show him. Lou, you know, people just don't know what opportunities exist, and they have to really reach out and be proactive so that we can sit down and discuss and overlay these particular programs on an individual's circumstances and see what they could do.
1: And when you sit down and make a retirement plan, you have to be sure you understand all the alternatives. So many people aren't even aware of annuities, that they exist, what they are. They're confused by them. They think it's just traditional stocks, bonds, and traditional planning. There are other alternatives. You need to explore them.
0: Again, what other program other than a fixed indexed annuity or fixed index program where you can, and what are the major concerns of people in retirement? Running out of money and making sure they protect their asset.
1: How about maximizing your income and guaranteeing that you'll never run out of money no matter how long you live? Sound like a plan?
0: And the past programs, I've called that an income faucet. Having a retirement program with an income faucet that you turn on. And remember, I've likened it. If you're in your kitchen listening to this program, look at your water faucet at the sink. When you turn it on, you know that the water is going to be coming out almost no matter what. Well, think about your retirement assets and having an income faucet attached. And once you turn it on, it will never turn itself off. That's pretty significant. Lou, how are we looking for time for the first half?
1: Have about 5 minutes.
0: Okay, I'm glad. You're doing a good job stretching the time, the way.
1: I'm learning new techniques.
0: Okay. So remember, folks, retirement, it's your way. You can dream it. You can plan it. And you can actually live it. And think about that, knowing guaranteed paycheck you can never outlive. You know, and speaking of guaranteed paycheck, even though I use this upcoming example often, it's a very simple one. A gentleman who's age 71, married, was comfortable enough, but he called in, this goes back well over a year ago. I think I know you're familiar with this one, Lou.
1: Yep.
0: And he said, you know, Steph, we have our income. We're okay.
1: They're in Panama, aren't they?
0: I'm sorry?
1: They're in Panama, aren't they?
0: That's the
1: example.
0: One.
1: Yeah.
0: Exactly.
1: Yeah.
0: They're in Panama.
1: Yeah.
0: Living the life.
1: Yep.
0: And there's another couple similar who said, yeah, you remember well, Lou, my compliments. Another said, we're comfortable, but we have income to support ourselves, but not to be traveling the way we want to be traveling. And we want to do things for the grandchildren. And he said, here's $300,000, Steph. What is that going to do for me? Now, traditionally, that $300,000 at 3% income coming out, maybe without a guarantee, is $9,000 a year. Even if you said 4%, that's $12,000 a year income. Well, what we were able to do without giving up that asset, and regardless of future growth, and it's poised to do that, he started receiving $24,000 a year, a little over $2,000 a month each and every year. And they are now not even concerned. They're traveling wherever they want to be traveling, sending gifts to the grandchildren. And by the way, that's a retirement their way.
1: Right.
0: Think about that. So folks, if you feel constricted, if you're tightening the belt, things are more expensive. We know that.
1: If you're feeling insecure, just time to make a phone call.
0: Just reach out and we'll sit, we'll talk. And as I often say, all I can do is provide options and make suggestions. You determine what fits and what puts you in a better position. Lou, how much more simple can it be?
1: No, we're all about maximizing income and securing income for the rest of our lives. That's what these programs do.
0: And that's again, the major concern. And by the way, not only that, but knowing that you have financial security, you have less financial stress. And we haven't talked about this for a while. Having less stress gives you more health and longevity. So we can have you living longer and hopefully healthy, but along with living longer, making sure that you'll receive the paycheck for the rest of your life.
1: Living longer and enjoying it more because less stress, less financial stress.
0: And I remember it was several programs ago reading about that actually having stress in your life diminishes your longevity.
1: Yep.
0: That's a medical fact. Yep. Little did we know that providing more income for people allows them to perhaps live longer.
1: They live longer, they'll be financed too.
0: I'm sorry, Lou?
1: And if they live longer, they'll have money too.
0: Absolutely. Yep. Absolutely. Are we at halfway point?
1: We can go halfway.
0: Okay. Well, you'll have our contact info upcoming, and we'll be back for the second half. And wait till you hear some of the concepts and income examples that we have in store for you. We'll be right back.

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3: A secure retirement.
2: A secure retirement, mm-hmm. A guaranteed retirement without having to worry. And all you have to do is reach out. It is that simple. Speaking of income, I just saw something.
3: Do the disclaimer that we do often in the show.
2: What
3: because when I see offers online or I hear about offers online, I'm always worried about getting a barrage of phone calls or a barrage of emails or being pressured or who knows who you're going to talk to. Just want to remind people they're going to talk to you. This is a sole practice. They're going to talk to you. You're going to do all the planning. There's no fee for your services, no barrage of phone calls, no barrage of emails. Some of these meetings, I always like to joke, have been done in Denny's. It's true. Gives you an idea of what the pressure level is on these meetings. They can happen at Denny's. Make the phone call. Get an alternative. Find out what your possibilities are as opposed to what the path that you're on now.
2: In fact, there's a gentleman.
3: Or if you're not on a path, that's the people I want to reach out to today, people who don't have a plan.
2: We can meet anywhere. Of course, I still have the brick and mortar executive offices, but I very little use them.
3: Yeah.
2: In fact, down in Punta Gorda, there's a retired professional who reached out to me a couple of years ago. I won't go into the detail. And guess where we meet, where he likes to meet? Right at the park in Punta Gorda, Florida.
3: Nice.
2: With the harbor in front of us. And he likes it there. And that's where we meet and we plan. So, folks, I will make myself available to you.
3: By the way, are we adding a radio station to the Swan Financial Network?
2: Well, we're on WRKO from in Boston from mm-hmm. 5 to 6 a.m. And now I have back-to-back hours, 6 a.m. to 7 a.m. on Sunday mornings. Yep. Thank you for mentioning that.
3: Did we?
2: And we also added
3: a
2: station
3: in Florida.
2: Excuse me. Lou, I appreciate. There's more than one reason for you to be my my associate here. We added a new radio station, WENG. Right now, it's out of Florida. I can't think of the letters. But I used to be on years ago. And I received a follow-up call from their manager, Carrie, station manager, and said, Steph, you've been on a long time ago. What about coming back on again? We think what you offer is very worthwhile for our listeners. So I will be on now WENG in Florida as well. And I think, if I'm not mistaken, Saturday mornings, 9 to 10. Mm-hmm. That's a pretty good time slot.
3: And ENG is based where in Florida?
2: They're based out of, I believe, Englewood, Englewood, Florida.
3: Okay, excellent.
2: Almost next door to where Gail and I are in Port Charlotte. Mm-hmm. So we are expanding our Swan Financial Network and reaching more people. And that's, you know, you asked before or mentioned that at the beginning of the program, why I continue to do what I do. That's, yes, very satisfying. It's helping people, Lou. And it's not forcing people to do anything.
3: Right.
2: All I do is present information, and the information, the guarantees state it all, if you will. In fact, I wanted to mention something regarding income that we've been discussing. In fact, happens to be in Florida not too long ago. A person age 68 called and said, I just need more immediate income. And $200,000 was made available. And we put that into our special fixed index program. And that individual with the $200,000, speaking of peace of mind, financial security, receiving $15,000 per year.
3: Wow.
2: Each and every year for the rest of his life. How's that?
3: Contractually guaranteed.
2: Contractually guaranteed. Traditionally, with the traditional advisor, here's $200,000. What can you do for me for income? Well, the suggested rate now is 3%. So take, here's your $6,000 a year coming up.
3: And you might make it.
2: And you might make it.
3: Yeah.
2: As long as the market holds together. We're providing $15,000 a year, guaranteed contractually, for the rest of his life.
3: And that withdrawal rate in traditional financial planning is very conservative because they want to make sure that it lasts.
2: Well, that's the intent. And when it's, when you talk about that, it's always, let me just get the right phrase, take 3 or no more than 4% out so you don't run the risk of running out of income.
3: Right.
2: There's that word again, risk.
3: But this always reminds me of your airport example. If you walked up to a, you were getting on a flight and a sign on the side of the plane said, there's a 98% chance you're going to make it to your destination. Would you get on the flight?
2: I don't think so.
3: No.
2: And of course, Gail and I are very concerned about that. We're flying every month, sometimes twice a month, back and forth, Florida and other destinations.
3: You don't want to gamble on a flight.
2: No,
3: you don't want to gamble on your
2: retirement. Think about that. You're right. Would you, without the use of guaranteed programs, you're gambling in retirement. Mm-hmm. If you're a true gambler, you'll say, what the hell, and just go forward. But most people, Lou, are not gamblers. Most people want security. And to use that, what I will call a hokey example, you're at, you know, you're ready to board a flight. And before at the gate, before you board, there's an acknowledgement. We'll guarantee to get you to your destination, but only 98% of the time. Do you want to be part of the 2% that doesn't make it?
3: No, I'd find another airline.
2: You'll look for another airline that says, we'll get you there on time and guaranteed.
3: Yep.
2: That's what we're able to do. We will make sure that you have income on time when you need it. Lou, I can't. In fact, here's another example. It just occurred to me. This was a very recent one. A grandmother who called me. Think about this.
3: Yep.
2: A grandmother who called me, and she had $300,000. She really didn't need it for income now, but she wanted to get it, make it secure, if you will. Okay. And she wanted the growth involved, but there was also an income stream with the $300,000 at her particular age. It provided $29,000 per year.
3: Wow.
2: That's all. What is that? So that's between 9% and 10% income withdrawal per year.
3: It's pretty healthy.
2: But let me, as Paul Harvey would say, or would have said, or did say, let me tell you the rest of the story. Her grandson was purchasing a home and applied for a mortgage. Okay, with me so far?
3: Yep.
2: Pretty straightforward. But he needed someone to co-sign for him. The grandmother co-signed the mortgage along with her grandson. Obviously, you do what you can for good grandchildren.
3: Right.
2: And you know what allowed him to qualify?
3: That guaranteed income.
2: That guaranteed income that the mother was able to show.
3: Mm-hmm.
2: Grandmother, excuse me.
3: Yep.
2: He now has his mortgage in place. Folks, we're not talking about hypothetical. And by the way, I don't know how many times I was in touch with the mortgage company because they wanted guarantees of the income.
3: Right.
2: You know, they weren't going to just take an illustration. So the point is, we're talking about real lifetime income.
3: So and what you showed the bank was the contract.
2: They received the contract. Yeah. And think about that.
3: And think what they said. They said, that's good enough for me.
2: Exactly.
3: Yeah.
2: And it allowed the grandson to have the mortgage. A little different story.
3: So this isn't projections. This isn't
2: guesses. Are not. These are all guarantees.
3: It's contractual guarantees.
2: Contractual guarantees. Or actually, he was a friend. I give him the name of Frank, who was 71. This goes back a few years ago. And he sold his home. I know I've said it before. Our listeners might remember it, but I think it's appropriate. And he ended up getting $225,000, and he needed income. But he said, I can wait a year, Steph. So after a year, that $225,000, which he didn't give up, he still owns it, controls it, it's growing, but it's also giving him $21,000 a year for the rest of his life. Folks, these are not made up examples. These are actual real client examples. Right.
3: And my part of the Frank example that I like is the year he had to wait was 2022.
2: Yeah, I know you always bring that up. And
3: stock
2: you're right.
3: Market went down 20%. If he had not joined the program, he'd have lost $50,000.
2: Isn't that amazing?
3: 50?
2: No. 20. What did we say? The market?
3: 225.
2: 225 to 20%. Wait a minute. You're right.
3: 50 grand?
2: Yeah, close. Whoa. You're close to 50. You know, Lou, you and I talk about this every
3: week. That's why I don't want to scare people that waiting is dangerous, but waiting is concerning, especially with the volatility in the market and an overpriced market the way it is. It's doing well right now, which makes it a great opportunity to join one of these programs.
2: It's
3: overvalued. And who knows where it's going to be a year from now or a week from now.
2: I just met with a gentleman, and this was the second meeting. You reminded me of it. And it's a message for people out there, if you will. And he had in the 401k, his 401k, he had a few other assets. The 401k was worth $425,000, and it's in the market. And the reason he was concerned. And when I showed him what we could do, he said, you know, Steph, I want to do this, but we're going to do it first with $250,000. And I said, well, I think you should protect it all. But I said, whatever is comfortable for you.
3: Right.
2: So we're setting it up with $250,000. And he's going to see how it works. That's okay.
3: It's fair.
2: That works.
3: Yep.
2: So, you know, Lou, I bring that up as an example. If someone feels, well, I've got X amount, I've got to do it all. No, you don't. Whatever you're comfortable in doing. In fact, another example, a working professional, early 60s, again, caller. This goes back a year ago. I mentioned it. This might sound familiar. He said, Steph, here's $100,000. Let's put it into your fixed index program and see how it does. And at the end of the year, without risk, you know, I may not have the exact number because I didn't have the note in front of me. The $100,000 became like $111,000.
3: Right.
2: Without risk. And he said, Steph, we're next getting together and we're going to talk more. He's approaching retirement.
3: Right.
2: What a time to be speaking.
3: That gain is locked in, unlike your gains in the stock market.
2: That's right. Once you earn whatever the gains are, they get locked in. The worst that could happen is that when the market drops like a rock, to use that expression, the worst that could happen, we'll earn zero, but you won't lose right. any of what you have in your account. Think about that. Hmm. In fact, they can think about it over the next drop, if you will.
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2: And here we are back again. Mm-hmm. And we're rolling along. I wanted, you know, I've started discussing over some recent programs retirement mistakes yeah. that people make in retirement. And they're very important. Think about this, ladies and gentlemen. Retirement mistake number one, taking out too little for fear of running out of income. That's horrible. That's terrible. You're missing out on the rest of your life. And you, in fact, I haven't said this for maybe a couple of programs. Would you rather thrive or survive in retirement?
3: But the problem with retirement planning, traditional retirement planning, is that you don't know how much is too little.
2: Very good point.
3: So I understand the fear and the reticence to take out too much money because you want to make it last. You don't know how long you're going to live. You don't know how long you need to stretch out this money.
2: So one of the retirement mistakes is taking out too little for fear of running out of income. We eliminate that fear.
3: Right.
2: If you're around age 70, here's the guide. And if you're older, a bit older, even more of a percentage. Age 70, 71, about an 8% income withdrawal. Well, wait a minute. How can that be? It doesn't matter what happens going forward in the marketplace. And it doesn't matter what happens to your account once you're locked in. So in other words, Lou, you've got $200,000 on which you're relying for income. Right. And now you start pulling out $16,000. Well, what if the indexes don't perform? Right. What if you want, you are locked in no less than that $16,000 a year for the rest of your life. To use a trite expression, come hell or high water.
3: You are secure.
2: You are secure.
3: Retirement for the rest of your life.
2: What's another retirement mistake? Taking out too much, too soon, and definitely running out of assets and income. Mm-hmm. And you know what, folks? You need to plan. And taking out too little or too much, those are not plans, to put it simply. And here's another mistake, relying solely on the stock market.
3: Yep.
2: Now, if you have almost unlimited assets or many hundreds of thousands of dollars or more, maybe that's okay. But if you have that amount of retirement assets, you may have other assets or other income that you know is coming in. So you're not relying solely on the market. But if you are relying solely on the market, your retirement could be in jeopardy.
3: And we mention this from time to time. Don't take our word for it. Start looking at articles that are not selling anything, by the way, that aren't attached to a company, that are just writing articles on how to plan for retirement. Almost all of them now indicate that annuities should be part of your retirement plan.
2: Absolutely. But the correct annuity, the correct yeah. financial strategy and program. In fact, Lou, I thought I had secured an article about retirement planning and income, and it was an independent article, right. And that's what it stated. And it stated in many words, but it broke down to this. If you require an income in retirement to take care of your regular expenses, whatever they may be, or basic needs, you want to make sure that that income is going to be guaranteed. And it mentioned particularly the fixed indexed annuity that you need to put into effect so that that income is going to be there. It's not magic, folks. No. It's, again, you know, when you want to build something, you want to build a home, you need a strong foundation on which to support that home. And then the building takes place with the proper tools. It's no different in retirement. You need a strong foundation to support your assets so that you don't lose them. And then you need the proper financial tool to dispense and build your income. That's what we're talking about.
3: And don't take our word for it. Don't take Article's word for it about retirement planning. Look at some of the major companies who have pensioners that they have to serve. And they have parts of their company with professionals whose only job is to make sure the pensioner's retirement is secure. And the way they're doing it, more and more, to the tune of tens of billions of dollars of fixed index annuities.
2: And just to explain what Lou just brought forward, it's called PRT, Papa Romeo Tango, PRT. Pension risk transfer. And as Lou just mentioned, and we haven't discussed it for a while, major corporations, McDonnell Douglas, TNT, General Electric, Bristol Myers Squibb, some of the largest companies in our country whose responsibility was to oversee billions of their employee retirement dollars in the market, have now recognized they don't want the responsibility anymore, Lou. They don't want those assets at risk. And what they've done, they've transferred those tens of billions of employee retirement dollars to several major financial institutions so that they could be protected and remove the risk. And it's the annuities that will provide the future income for those employees.
3: They've decided that traditional planning is too risky.
2: It's too risky. Mm-hmm. There's too much volatility. Think about that. So if you have $100,000, $200,000, a million or more, why would you not use that, this recent example, as another reinforcement, if you will, that what we are talking about makes sense with all the guarantees in place?
3: Companies are committing billions of dollars.
2: They're putting billions each year. Not only billions of corporate, individual, private, tens of billions each year. And by the way, most of it flowing into, I don't state the company on air, into the major company that I represent. And when I meet with people and they say, what are you doing, Steph? It's the company in which I've placed my trust and financial security, not for income purposes, but for protection of assets and growth. And for me, it's about legacy. For Gail and for me, it's all about legacy.
3: And security.
2: And security, absolutely. Now, I know I just had the, now it's the 2.5 minute warning from Lou that we're approaching the end of the program. Folks, as we've discussed, we can provide examples, we can provide concepts, but unless we're able to meet and sit down, it's just information. So it's up to you, again, to be proactive, to make the call, leave the message, reach out through the website, and we can get together. So whether you're in Southern New Hampshire, whether you're in Massachusetts, down in Southwest Florida, or even the Philippines. Yes, I've had a call, actually a couple of calls from the Philippines. Mm-hmm. And I have one of my clients, he's an expat, who's receiving his continued guaranteed lifetime income and enjoying life in the Philippines.
3: I'll bet.
2: Or you're going to Panama, using that as a real life example. But most people like to be where they are. We'll make sure you can stay there and enjoy a very happy, fruitful, and financially secure retirement. Does that end our program, Lou?
3: That ends our program.
2: Thank you for your valued involvement each week. Folks, stay well and safe. We'll be with you next week, and I know I'll be hearing from some of you.

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11: In the history of cinema, few films have been as successful as The Godfather. Francis Ford Coppola's gangster epic set a new standard not just for movies about the mafia, but for movies in general. Although, if you talk to the people who made it, The Godfather's prospects for success were far from assured. In fact, before its release, they were pretty bleak.
12: And they said, we're finished. This is over. The movie's not going to work. You gotta get rid of those guys. It's a disaster.
11: Then Leave the Gun, Take the Cannoli. My co-host Mark Seal and I strip back the varnish of movie history and talk to never-before-heard-from sources to get at what really made the process so arduous. Leave the Gun, Take the Cannoli is based on my co-host Mark's best-selling book of the same title. And on this show, we call upon his years of research to help unpack the story behind The Godfather's birth from start to finish. We sift through innumerable accounts, many of them conflicting, and try to get to the truth of what really happened. Leave the Gun, Take the Cannoli features new and archival interviews with Francis Ford Coppola.
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22: I'm Al Griffith with this quick check on the stories trending right now on WBZ News Radio 1030. Police say a man who fell into the water at a quarry in Westford has died. The 21-year-old was found face down in the water at Merrill's Quarry off Tingsboro Road at around 1 a.m. Saturday. Officials remind the public that the quarry is dangerous and it's private property. Another fatality happened there 3 years ago. One woman is dead, two other people recovering after they were caught in a rip current off Herring Cove Beach in Provincetown on Friday afternoon. A rescue team responded and was able to bring two of the three safely to shore, but officials say 81-year-old Nancy Gear of New York was rushed to the hospital in critical condition and later died. And a fatal shooting in Holyoke is under investigation. Authorities say a shot spotter activation went off in a business parking lot off of Newton Street early Saturday morning. Officers found a man with a gunshot wound. He was pronounced dead at the hospital. I'm Al Griffith.
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0: milk and end of story.
1: Right.
0: And for the first 20-some years of my practice, I never prescribed vitamin D. I just didn't think it was necessary. And then in the early 2000s, the studies started coming out, and now there's over 2,300 studies that just show that vitamin D is absolutely necessary. It's not just a good idea. It's absolutely necessary. It's a hormone that should be in the body, and it's not there.
1: Can you share some of that research, Dr. Pincus? And more importantly, what's the conclusion of the research related to vitamin D?
0: Well, one of the biggest studies ever on vitamin D were from the U.S. Navy.
1: Okay.
0: So I think it was like 145,000 men and women were studied, and they found that the number one non-combat reason that people died in the Navy was due to melanoma.
1: So skin cancer.
0: So I'm reading this study, you know, I kind of paused right there and I went, yeah, it makes sense. You know, people are out on the decks of ships in the equator and all over the world, and they're getting the harmful UV sun rays, and they're developing skin cancer. But then I read on, and it said most of the victims were office workers, like clerks and people in hangars and inside. And I went, oh, my God.
1: Hmm.
0: So it was a link going back to vitamin D deficiency in the body.
1: What about muscle and bone strength? Can your D3 formula help with that?
0: Yeah, it's critical. Like if you're someone that's over 50, especially, you're seeing a progression of the core muscles in your body starting to slow down. First, it's kind of a clumsiness that people kind of feel like they're getting clumsy physically. And then it's a lack of flexibility that you start to stiffen up, and you feel it at night, especially if you're in bed, rolling from side to side. You wake up with your knees hurting, your legs are restless, your shoulders hurt. That's that stiffness setting in that's associated with a lack of this vitamin D3 in my formula. So if you're someone listening right now and you're having a lot of joint pain, bone pain, muscle pain, fibromyalgia, I would say start on my formula like immediately and start taking one or two of my vitamin D3s a day for the first week or two to get your doses up quickly.
1: So let me ask you about these gummy vitamins. Does that work? Can you put enough vitamin D into a little gummy bear, and is that the best way to get it in your body?
0: No, of course not, Chris. You know, they'll go to any types of lengths to try to market things that seem good, but you're taking a lot of sugar and gelatin and wax. My thing is, it's not what you take, it's what your body absorbs.
1: Well, I want to talk more about what happens when people start taking your fast melt D3 formula.
0: Boy, that's a really good question, because the first area that the vitamin D seems to affect is your energy, your sleep, your outlook, your moods, and then after being on it for a while, your core strength will come back. So for those of you who have slowed down, you're going to feel more energy, like physically. So it's kind of like feeling a little bit younger, Chris.
1: And who wouldn't want that?
0: Right.
1: And maybe you can share again, for those that may have just joined us, some of the responses that you get from people that have been taking your formula, and what kind of results have they seen?
0: Well, one of the surprising ones was I gave it to my brother-in-law, who had gone to his doctor and was very concerned about his cholesterol, his blood fat, and his weight. And I put him on my vitamin D3, and he went back in 3 months later, and his blood profile was perfect.
1: All right, I want to take a moment here to let you listeners know that, again, if you want to try Dr. Pincus's vitamin D3 formula, there is a special toll-free number for you to call right now. 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

0: Video offer is not available in stores or online. 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I'll give it to you again. 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So how about it, folks? I mean, what it really comes down to here is we're not getting the right form or enough vitamin D delivered the right way, which is why we have so many of these health concerns that you probably can't put your finger on. And Dr. Pincus, I want to start just recapping here that there are a couple different forms of vitamin D, and maybe explain why the typical form that you would find in most off-the-shelf D formulas is different from what you've put together here.
1: Well, there's vitamin D2 and there's vitamin D3. And D2 is the type of vitamin D that has to be activated by your body, so it has to be converted into vitamin D3. Vitamin D3 is the activated form, so it's ready to go to work. Now, the vitamin D3 that I use in my formula, I think it's the best because I've seen the best results with myself, my family, with my patients. Plus, I've worked with the lab where the people in the lab have taken this, and they test their blood every day to see how the D is going, and it's going up and out through the roof where it should be.
0: Wow. So, Dr. Pincus, I mean, who should consider taking your fast melt vitamin D formula?
1: Well, I would definitely start with kids for development and immunity. Obviously, young adults in their 20s need vitamin D to keep their immune system strong. Mm-hmm. Then men and women in their 30s, you're talking about heart health, immunity, cardiovascular problems start to turn on. But it's also the child-rearing years, and vitamin D for pregnant women is very, very important.
0: Mm-hmm.
1: People in their 40s, that's when, you know, you start feeling more of those aches and pains like you've never felt before. You think you're getting older. And again, it's important for your hormones and to keep yourself physically active. And of course, when you're in your 50s, you start feeling stiffer. You can't golf. You can't play tennis. You know, you start becoming aware of your body not functioning.
0: Mm-hmm.
1: And then people over 60, I just wish that every senior citizen would go on this formula. Imagine living in your senior years where you have confidence in your balance and you're able to have the energy to get things done and mental clarity. You know, this is more and more important as we go along because people are living longer, but the quality of life is not great.
0: You know, is it ever too late, Dr. Pincus, such that your fast melt D3 formula wouldn't be a worthwhile investment?
1: If you can see the breath on the mirror in the morning, then you know that you're a candidate for this. Because a lot of the things that people suffer from, they're suffering from a lack of this vitamin in their body. So it's never too late to try something like this. And the sooner you can get on my formula, the better odds you're going to have of having a really healthy, high energy, high mobility life from here on out.
0: Yeah, well, it makes a lot of sense. And Dr. Pincus, what can someone expect when they start taking your fast melt D3 formula?
1: Well, you're going to notice within the first several days that something's changing in your body because this kickstarts so many different cycles in your body that you'll start having less pain, having more energy, and having better mental clarity, better sleep. Your moods can be affected by this. Vitamin D3 is necessary to get these things running.
0: Well, Dr. Pincus, unfortunately, we only have a few minutes left. Anything else you want to share with our audience here in our final minutes?
1: For those of you listening, we've covered a lot of ground. Working with the body is tricky, as you know. And we're talking to your listeners of your show. You know, they're of all walks of life with all various conditions. And so I'm trying to give some good health advice here, Chris. The point is get yourself out of it. Get yourself on this formula and see for yourself. It's not against the law for you to try something to see if it works.
0: That's okay? It's an interesting way
1: and
0: to put it.
1: That's all we're doing. We're talking about nutrition. We're not talking about rocket science here.
0: Right,
1: but
0: right.
1: But there's a lot of science behind what I'm talking about. The key is to get on this formula and give it a month or two. Every day, take one of these things. and start to see improvements in your pain, your blood pressure, your blood sugar, your energy, your sleep habits. This is my appeal to your listeners to get on this formula and try it for themselves.
0: Well, Dr. Pincus, again, thank you for taking time to be with us today.
1: Thank you, Chris.
0: All right, folks. 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I'm Chris McKay. 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
0: Hello and welcome to another edition of Discoveries in Health. I'm your host, Chris McKay, and I'm really glad you're with me today because today we're going to be talking about an issue that affects each and every one of us, and that's stress. And believe it or not, whether it's job stress, financial stress, family stress, or even the little things that we're told not to stress about,
9: any form of stress takes a serious physical toll on your body. But don't worry, because there is something you can do about your stress. And joining me today on the phone is Dr. Michael Pincus. And Dr. Pincus is going to talk about stress and give us some great information on things that we can do to reduce or even eliminate the negative effects that daily stress has on our bodies. For those of you that may not know Dr. Pincus, he is a nationally recognized authority on natural and alternative health. He's worked with top Hollywood celebrities, professional and Olympic athletes, and he continues to be involved in the latest research into today's top health concerns. And Dr. Pincus, thanks so much for being with us today.
10: Thanks, Chris. Great to be with you.
9: So let's get right into this whole stress issue. You know, stress is such a normal part of our daily routine these days, but why should we all be concerned about it? And more specifically, what's going on in our bodies and what are the warning signs that we should be looking for?
10: Well, you know, there's two ways to look at stress. One is what we call mental stress.
9: Uh-huh.
10: And the other is how stress affects your body. As a doctor, I'm more interested in how it affects your body.
9: Sure.
10: So the way stress affects the body is this. When a person's under stress, the body transposes the stress into tension.
9: Okay.
10: And your muscles end up contracting, and everyone feels that in their upper back and neck. You feel the tightness.
9: Right.
10: As a doctor, I'm more concerned about the muscles that you don't feel, such as the muscles in the arteries.
9: Oh, okay.
10: That tighten up. And the muscles, the heart is a giant muscle.
9: Oh, right.
10: And the muscles in and around your digestive tract.
9: Mm-hmm. Mm-hmm.
10: Because these are the things that are resulting in heart disease, digestive difficulties. And I want to talk a little bit in your show today about nutrition, because there are two nutrients that completely handle the body in terms of stress.
9: Okay.
10: Now, according to the research that I've been involved with, it's as simple as calcium and magnesium.
9: Calcium and magnesium.
10: Right.
9: Okay.
11: When you're deficient in calcium and magnesium, a lot of things can happen. Calcium, magnesium, for example, is needed in order to go to sleep at night. And how many people do you know, they just don't sleep well? You wake up tired, your body hurts more. Pretty soon it starts to wear you down, and pretty soon you get sick and you have a condition. And people are suffering from pain and osteoporosis and fibromyalgia and cramps in their legs and weird illnesses. So there's something wrong with this picture. And it has to do with not how much calcium someone's taking in their diet or how many calcium supplements or how many antacids you chew. It has to do with simple absorption. Is that calcium getting absorbed into your body?
9: With calcium being something to deal with stress, isn't calcium for building bones?
10: Well, yes, okay.
9: Yeah.
10: And it does build your teeth. But you see, 1% of the calcium actually circulates in your blood.
11: So when that 1% starts to drop, it could affect your heart, your brain, your kidneys, your organs, and your body shuts down, actually dies.
9: Wow.
10: And so 1% of the calcium always has to be in your system. And there's two sources of calcium. One is in the diet.
9: Yeah.
10: And two is from the bones themselves.
9: The body will absorb it back from the bones if it needs it?
10: That's right.
9: I see.
10: And what you just discussed right now leads to one of the major causes of a condition that's affecting 25 million Americans right now, which is called osteoporosis.
9: Right.
10: Which is a weakening of the bone.
9: Now, and that's due to the body deriving the calcium from the bones instead of from nutrition.
10: Yep.
9: Okay.
10: And so what we have to do is we have to find a way to put calcium back in the diet. Now, you think that would be really easy.
9: Sure, just drink milk.
10: Just drink milk or, you know, eat a lot of green leafy vegetables and that sort of thing. But first of all, people don't do that.
9: Right.
10: And second of all, the quality of the calcium that comes from our diet has been decreasing in the last 50 years.
9: Really?
10: Yeah, because things like pasteurization, foods are irradiated, the calcium is leached from the soil.
11: And people are taking medications that block it. So
10: the actual calcium is not being absorbed in the body.
9: Okay.
10: And then you see people taking Tums and calcium supplements, you know, they buy at the health food store or drugstore.
9: Right, right.
10: But these calciums don't absorb in the body.
9: That's interesting.
10: For a couple reasons. One, when you take let's say an antacid that has the calcium in it, like a Tums, first of all, calcium does not absorb in the body unless it's in an acidic environment. But see, what happens when you take a Tum? Whoa. It's an antacid.
9: Oh, okay.
10: So even if you're getting calcium in the antacid itself, it's not being absorbed.
9: I see, because it has to be in an acid environment for it to be absorbed.
10: Exactly.
9: Okay.
10: Now, we have a product called the CalMax formula.
11: My CalMax formula is natural,
10: and the difference is that
11: it's a powder, And what happens is you put in hot water and you mix it up and you drink it down. So it's in a liquid instead of a pill.
10: And it absorbs into your system.
12: Wow. So that solves that problem then.
10: Well, yeah, because when calcium and magnesium are in a liquid state, it absorbs 10 times better than in any other state.
12: Wow. That's great. Matter of fact, yes, I'm reading the can right now. It says a fast-absorbing calcium and magnesium beverage powder.
11: Well, it comes down to absorption. One of the ways to tell if you're not absorbing calcium is take a look at what drugs you're taking. Are you on high blood pressure medication? Do you need something for your kidneys? Are you on pain medications? Do you need sleeping pills? If the calcium and especially the magnesium is being absorbed, you're not going to suffer from all these things. My CalMax formula does absorb incredibly in the body. The thing is that when you take my CalMax formula, it's not like, well, will I feel better? I have thousands of people writing me and say, Dr. Pincus, I can't believe it. 30 minutes after I took the CalMax, the pain in my wrist went away, or I was able to sleep for the first time in years. I mean, this is really amazing.
0: 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And folks, this book is packed with vital information about why your calcium needs change with age. 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It's all in this very informative book.
10: Oh, yeah. And Chris, listen, I'd like to do something very special for the listeners today, so I'm going to give away an extra free bottle of my CalMax formula to the first 100 callers.
0: Well, thank you for doing that, Dr. Pincus. 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I'll give it to you again. 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If you're just joining us, I've got Dr. Michael Pincus on the phone today, and we're talking about something that we're all too familiar with these days, and that's stress. And we're finding out about the damage that everyday stress can do to our bodies, the warning signs that we should be aware of, and what we can do to alleviate and even eliminate the effects of stress. And Dr. Pincus, you were talking earlier about calcium and magnesium and how we need these nutrients in our bodies to fight the effects of stress, and how your CalMax formula can help us in this battle against stress. I'd like to talk for a minute about how the magnesium factors in. I mean, I'm starting to understand about the calcium, but what does magnesium do?
10: Well, we're talking about stress, and we're talking about stress affects the body. And first of all, in order to function at all, your body needs magnesium. It's probably, of all the vitamins I could list, magnesium is probably the most important vitamin on the planet right now.
12: I've not heard a whole lot about magnesium. I mean, why is magnesium so important?
10: There's over 325 biochemical reactions that magnesium is involved with. It's almost like a hormone.
12: Wow.
10: And, for example, with low levels of magnesium, your heart won't beat.
12: Ooh.
10: Very important factor in life.
12: Yeah, right? Yeah, I would say so.
10: Yeah, in fact, let me just read a list of some of the conditions associated with magnesium deficiencies.
12: Okay.
10: You have attention deficit disorder, Alzheimer's, anxiety, asthma, autism, chronic fatigue syndrome, congestive heart disease, constipation, diabetes, fibromyalgia, high blood pressure, insomnia, migraine headaches, multiple sclerosis, muscle cramps, Parkinson's, osteoporosis, and the list just goes on and on and on.
12: And this is associated with a lack of magnesium in the body?
10: Simply a lack of magnesium.
12: Holy cow.
10: So it's nothing to really mess around with. Now what happens is this. You need the magnesium in your body in order for the calcium to be absorbed.
12: Oh, so it's a necessary thing in order to get the first component, which is calcium.
10: That's right. They work in combination with each other. Now, there's many more practical applications of this CalMax formula.
12: Mm-hmm.
10: First of all, like I said, you drink it, so it gets into your system.
12: Okay.
10: And one of the first things we use it for in our clinic is for people who are under a lot of stress and they can't sleep well at night. It works better than anything I've ever seen for people that have trouble sleeping.
12: Really?
10: Because it relaxes your body, and you actually feel the relaxation after you drink the a cup of the CalMax formula.
12: Hmm. Interesting.
10: Now, the other thing that it's really, really good for are people who are in pain.
12: Okay.
10: And I have a whole bunch of stories to tell you and case studies of people actually taking the CalMax formula and getting rid of pain. And this is including arthritic-type pain, fibromyalgia, which is a form of arthritis, back pain, muscle spasms, migraine headaches. There's a whole category of areas I'd like to discuss with you.
12: Wow, that's fantastic. Some of those things that you've named seem to be age-related or things that we experience as we grow older. Is there a link there?
10: Yeah, there's a vicious circle that I'd like to discuss. What happens is that when a person has a magnesium deficiency, specifically mm-hmm. magnesium, they don't absorb their foods well. And so they go into what we call malabsorption syndrome.
12: Okay.
10: Which millions and millions of Americans have. And it's not like you feel sick or, you know, this or that. You might be, over time, just starting to feel more tired and tired and tired.
12: Mm-hmm.
10: And that's just a real gradual over time type of thing. And a lot of people justify that they're getting old and they just need more rest or whatever.
12: Right. That's what I would think.
10: Now, what happens is that when you get less absorption, you actually increase the deficiency in your system of magnesium.
12: Wow.
10: And that starts to take the calcium out of the bones. You start getting bone loss. You start getting muscle loss because it also reduces the muscle mass. And pretty soon, before you know it, you are feeling old.
12: Yeah.
10: And your body's actually starting to manifest it.
12: Wow. All due to a simple lack of these nutrients.
10: Calcium, magnesium. Now, let me tell you, and it is simple. The problem in being a doctor and a researcher is how do you get this into the system? The formula that we have, the CalMax formula, is so fantastic because it's in a powdered form. You take hot water and you put it in a cup, take a teaspoon of this powder and mix it in.
12: Yeah.
10: And you drink this cup down.
12: That's great. Well,
10: the absorption rate is really incredible because it actually goes right into your bloodstream.
0: All right. And this is probably a good time. 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
9: Well, thank you for doing that, Dr. Pincus. 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I'll give it to you again. 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Well, if you're just joining us, I've got Dr. Michael Pincus on the phone today, and he's telling us about stress and how important it is to ensure that you've got the proper nutrients in your system, specifically calcium and magnesium, and how much of an impact that has on our overall health. So I guess one of the things that people should really be aware of is, because this isn't an instant thing that triggers you to say, oh, I'm sick, but you know, instead happens gradually over time, it's very possible that people might not even be aware that there is a deficiency of calcium and magnesium in their body.
10: Well, that's the thing, is that deficiencies are not like, a water main breaking where you have a real noticeable thing. Deficiencies
12: right.
10: are little drips, little leaks here and there. And so what we have is a cumulative effect where a person starts to go downhill just a little bit at a time.
12: Yeah.
10: To the point where they don't realize how bad they've actually gotten before it's too late.
12: Hmm. Dr. Pincus, you had mentioned insomnia. We talked about that a little bit. What about back pain?
10: Calcium magnesium is excellent for back pain because the calcium goes into the muscles.
12: Mm-hmm.
10: The magnesium actually helps the transmitters in the nerve. And when you take this CalMax formula, many times it will calm your back pain.
12: Wow.
10: I know I a couple years ago, I herniated a disc in my back.
12: Mm-hmm.
10: And I was trying everything, and I took out the CalMax formula. And I drank it, and I couldn't believe the difference. Within about a half hour, I was functional again.
12: Hmm.
10: Now, it wasn't completely gone, but I drank it over a 10-day period,
12: yeah.
10: And it completely alleviated the problem.
12: Now, what about heart disease?
10: Well, heart disease is something you have to watch out for, both dietarily and going down the genetic line.
12: Yeah.
10: And if anyone has any history of heart disease or you've even had bypass surgery, you should be on this CalMax formula. And I can't say that without enough emphasis, because it's something that will completely give you a new lease on life.
12: Isn't that amazing? We had talked about arthritis. What about joint pain?
10: Well, the arthritic joints really respond to this. And I recently gave a can of this to a lady who was suffering from fibromyalgia, where she was having pain in just about every joint in her body.
12: Mm-hmm.
10: It could be in her knee, it could be in her neck, it could be in her elbow. And I gave it to her 1 week, and I saw her the next week, and I swear, Chris, I did not recognize her.
12: Really?
10: Just as a lady that was 64 years old, and the first time I saw her, she looked like she was 84 years old, and the week later, she was bright, she had a beautiful smile, her eyes were gleaming, and I honestly had to ask my wife who this lady was, and sure enough, she was the one who took a week of the formula, the CalMax formula, and she said she got a really good week of sleep for the first time in years.
12: Wow.
10: And that her pain was much better, and she ordered 3 more cans for me.
12: Wow.
10: And she was giving it out to her friends.
12: That's amazing.
10: And when I use this with the professional athletes, I'm a doctor for the U.S. Olympic team, and I had a number of athletes using this before their events so they could sleep well, and they'd wake up and their muscles were in real relaxed shape.
12: Wow. You really wouldn't think that such a small component of your normal diet can make such a profound impact over the way that you feel.
10: Well, see, what's happened, Chris, is that in the last 50 years, the American diet has greatly changed, and the nutrition has greatly changed.
12: Mm-hmm.
10: And add to that the medications. Many people are on blood pressure medications or anti-anxiety drugs or heart medications, and many of these things also block the absorption of calcium and magnesium in the system.
12: Wow.
10: So the very drugs that are treating the conditions that your body is experiencing, because it's deficient in calcium and magnesium, it's also blocking further absorption.
12: Isn't that something?
10: So it's really a rat race out there.
12: Yeah, it sounds like it's a vicious circle.
10: It sure is. And we're, you know, what are you going to do? So my formula is try the things that are simple first.
12: Yeah.
10: You have nothing to lose. This is not going to hurt you. Put it that way.
12: Yeah.
10: You have nothing to lose.
0: All right, folks. 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
10: And don't forget, Chris, I'm going to give away an extra free bottle of my CalMax formula to the first 100 callers, so it's really important for your listeners to pick up the phone and take advantage of that.
0: Well, thank you for doing that, Dr. Pincus. 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I'll give it to you again. 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If you just tuned in, we're talking with Dr. Michael Pincus about stress and the negative effects that everyday stress has on your body, whether it's job stress, financial stress, family stress, any form of stress takes a serious physical toll on your body. And Dr. Pincus, you were talking about how your CalMax formula can help us in this battle against stress. And I guess this is something everyone should be aware of, whether you're 24 or 94.
10: Well, I've used it for many, many years as a younger person, and now as I'm aging as well, I use this, and it definitely helps me sleep better.
12: Mm-hmm.
10: It helps control the stress of the workaday world, and many people will just be amazed how this actually works. Because our formula has a chemical reaction that occurs before you actually ingest it.
12: Mm-hmm.
10: CalMax is pre-dissolved. It doesn't get lodged in your system. And so what happens is that when people drink the CalMax, it's like an infusion into your body. It's like, whoa, it's like decompressing. And so people who are in pain, they take the CalMax, the calcium magnesium gets into the muscles and it starts to relax it.
0: Dr. Pincus, you talked earlier about how stress affects your energy, and I'd like you to elaborate a little bit more on that subject, if you would. I mean, does stress really affect our energy levels?
10: Good question. Because energy is like the biggest thing right now, like people, chronic fatigue syndrome, PMS, and fibromyalgia. It's like wiping people out. And that's the key to low energy, is a lot of it's caused by pain, feeling old, your joints don't move well. This kind of wipes you out. It drains your energy. And then you get tired and you go to sleep. Guess what? You don't sleep. Now, I'm telling you, like, common scenarios due to a lack of calcium and magnesium in your system. When you have the CalMax, and the first thing that happens, you take it 20 minutes before you go to bed,
12: mm-hmm.
10: you get a good night's sleep. And you wake up feeling refreshed, and your energy comes back.
0: Is CalMax safe?
9: I mean, you're telling us how powerful CalMax is, and I'm just wondering if you can ever take too much or if it's safe to take if you're already on any supplements or medications.
11: CalMax has never, ever been shown to interact poorly with any medication. 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You are deficient. You are deficient in the calcium and magnesium.
12: Dr. Pincus, unfortunately, we're about out of time. 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I mean, who can really benefit from this?
10: Boy, I wish we had more time, because this product, I'll tell you, if you're over the age of 35, mm-hmm. you should definitely be taking the CalMax formula just daily on a preventative basis.
12: Yeah.
10: But if you're someone who's more of a senior citizen, or if you're someone who can't sleep well, or you're experiencing a lot of muscle cramps, a lot of aching in your body, this is an absolute. 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
15: I'm Al Griffith with this quick check on the stories trending right now on WBZ News Radio 1030. Police say a man who fell into the water at a quarry in Westford has died. The 21-year-old was found face down in the water at Merrill's Quarry off Tingsboro Road at around 1 a.m. Saturday. Officials remind the public that the quarry is dangerous and it's private property. Another fatality happened there 3 years ago. One woman is dead, two other people recovering after they were caught in a rip current off Herring Cove Beach in Provincetown on Friday afternoon. A rescue team responded and was able to bring two of the three safely to shore, but officials say 81-year-old Nancy Gear of New York was rushed to the hospital in critical condition and later died. And a fatal shooting in Holyoke is under investigation. Authorities say a shot spotter activation went off in a business parking lot off of Newton Street early Saturday morning. Officers found a man with a gunshot wound. He was pronounced dead at the hospital. I'm Al Griffith.
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17: This is the New England Business Report with Joe Shortsleeve and Kim Carrigan, a weekly roundup and discussion of the top business news impacting our New England economy.
18: It is August the 16th. I'm Kim Carrigan along with Joe Shortsleeve. Good morning to you, sir.
19: Oh, good morning to you, Kim. People are starting to talk about back to school.
18: Yeah, golly, isn't it crazy?
19: Quieter here down on Cape Cod all of a sudden.
18: Yeah, yeah.
19: You start to see remnants of the silence that's coming.
18: I know. Can I tell you something? I saw something. I almost took a picture of it and sent it to you because I would know that you would understand.
19: Yeah.
18: There's a tree as I go into Marblehead. And it is its leaves.
19: Don't
18: changing.
19: Even start with me.
18: I know. And I thought I could take a picture of this and send it to Joe, but he's going to be like, Kim, you are crazy. You have to calm down. So,
19: yeah. No, we had the Handmass Challenge when they came through the Cape on August 1st and 2nd. And the place was jammed. But since then, you can really tell the Cape has been emptying out.
18: Yeah.
19: You know, silly little things like, you know, at the beach, the lockers are empty at this point. I'm
18: sure.
19: Like, wait a minute. A lot of families, you know, go down south to school and they're gone.
18: That's it. Colleges are starting to bring the kids in. So, listen, I, if nothing else, we can all say this. I think it's been a really cool, and when I say cool, I don't mean cool temperature. I mean a good summer, a good summer around here. And,
19: yeah, that's a topic we're going to touch on today, right?
18: Yeah, we sure are. Let's take a look at some of the stories that we're going to talk about. First, we're going to get started with Boston Globe columnist Larry Edelman. The state's economy was really once envied by so many other states, and it's Larry who says this, and he says now there is a real concern about the economy's mojo. What is happening? You know, why are we going backward? It feels like.
19: Yeah.
18: So we're going to talk to him about that.
19: He kind of references what happened this summer when how there was a little bit of a jolt because of the World Cup and the tall ships, but he mentions it like it's okay. That was a blip, folks.
18: That's it, unfortunately, right?
19: Yeah.
18: So we're going to talk with him. I think, you know, he also talks about some of the things that we talk about on this show every single week, and that being, you know, issues related to housing and just the expense of this state overall is tough. So we will talk with Larry Edelman. Then, despite reports like Larry's that there are issues, the Associated Industries of Massachusetts is reporting that business confidence in July was actually up.
19: Yeah.
18: And we have these contradictive, you know, issues going on. A spokesperson for AIM, Chris Guerin, is going to join us to talk a little bit about that report, what that means for businesses, and why he thinks that we have reports like, you know, the state's economy needs its mojo back. And then business owners are feeling a little bit better. Larger business owners.
19: Large,
18: by the way,
19: that's
18: not
19: right. Small business owners are, you know, slipped into pessimism a little bit. And we can probably get into that with Larry Edelman of the Globe. We're also going to be talking with Doug Banks, executive editor of the Boston Business Journal. They have a story which, again, it's a Boston Fed report. Exposes deep wealth disparities as homeowners outpace renters by a massive margin. Okay, I read that and I go, yeah, okay, so what does that mean? But there's a stat in here, Kim. Homeowners in Massachusetts hold 500 times more wealth than renters. I mean, that's really interesting. I mean, if ever there was a case for trying to figure out a way to buy a home, if you can, but.
18: Yeah, absolutely.
19: Yeah.
18: And you know what's so fascinating, Joe, is that those who are renting maybe are having trouble getting hold of a home, but the rents are outrageous.
19: Yeah.
18: They are outrageous. So very frustrating for a lot of people.
19: Yeah, we're going to be talking about rents with Andrew Brinker of the Boston Globe as well. His headline in the Globe, which grabbed my attention, Boston's housing market is so out of whack. It's in a class largely by itself. Tight supply means that rents are staying high despite a softening economy. Brinker, of course, a regular participant here on the program, writes that something strange has been happening this year in Los Angeles, San Diego, and Washington, D.C., and Denver. In some of the nation's most expensive places to live, rents have fallen, offering residents a rare reprieve, but not in Boston.
18: Yeah.
19: So
18: how would you like to have a college kid coming back to school and, you know, dealing with the rent situation and a lack of rental property? I think about that all the time here because we've got so many of those young people who come into the city and help to boost the economy at this time of year.
19: Yeah, so we've got a whole hour coming at you folks for digesting what is going on with our economy. Okay, Kim, let's bring in Larry Edelman, a Boston Globe columnist, financial reporter. He wrote a story which is really getting a lot of traction, a lot of reaction from people. And he basically takes a real close look at the Massachusetts economy and says, what the heck is going on here? Some of the headlines are a broken housing market, soaring costs, and Trump 2.0 are killing the Massachusetts economy. It's time to do something about it. Another one, time for another Massachusetts miracle. All right, well, let's welcome Larry to the program. Larry, tell us about your story and what you find, what you found.
20: Hey, Joe, and hey, Kim. Good to be here. You know, this story and the series of stories that my colleagues are working on really is the result of kind of 2-3 years of reporting on my end and just paying close attention to the Massachusetts economy. And what I, the feeling I kept getting is that things aren't going right here. Something's misfiring. And it just feels like the economy has lost its swagger, that Boston just isn't the same powerhouse than it was, that it was before the pandemic. You know, job growth is anemic. We're not creating a lot of high-tech superstars. It's just a feeling of being flat. You know, just think, I mean, 182,000 more people left the state between 2020 and 25 then came into it. And that can't be a good sign.
18: That is not a good sign at all. Well, let's back up just a second, if we could, because something that you said in your article that I remember is that this state was really the envy of a lot of other states. So let's talk about some of the good times first, if you could just give us kind of a sense of where we were, and then we can look at where we are now.
20: Oh, sure. Beginning in the late 70s, early 80s, and right through 2020, before the pandemic hit, Massachusetts has constructed a portfolio of premier industries that really drove this economy. And you know what we're talking about, eds and meds, the hospitals and the colleges and universities. We have financial services. We had a lot of professional services, lawyers, accountants, consultants. And most of all, we had biotech, which was an investment that this state made, you know, under Deval Patrick, and it really paid off. And, you know, state after state would come here and visit and envy it, how diverse this economy was, and also importantly, how interconnected it was. One aspect, you know, the eds and meds, eds fed the meds, you know, and the meds fed the biotech. And then the professional services were supporting all the biotech and financial services jobs. It was an economy that was really firing on all cylinders.
19: Yeah, and then some reason everything sort of screeched to a halt, Larry, or slowly ground to a halt.
20: Listen, we had something called the pandemic, right? And that knocked everybody for a loop, right? It really did. But as we all know, Massachusetts shut down harder and came back slower than many other states. We were in the same boat as other coastal cities, both East and West Coast. And at the same time, after the pandemic, I think the biggest thing that happened was the surge in inflation. And Boston, Greater Boston, Massachusetts, was already an expensive place to live. And the 25% and more increase in prices since the pandemic just really was like put us over the top. It was just too much for so many people to bear. That's why you see people leaving. Well, at least it's one reason people are leaving.
18: Absolutely.
20: You know, housing out of control, you know.
18: Yeah. The cost of living certainly is what I think we hear a lot of people complain about as they're driving over the border, right? But so let's talk about, obviously the pandemic had a lot to do with that. But Larry, could one argue that what made the state great was also a problem because there should have been more diversification when it comes to industry in the state?
20: I think we had pretty good diversification, but I think that the problem really was the pandemic and how it shifted everything. And it just made, you know, remote work. You know, one of the reasons a big city works is because people are clustered together in a downtown, right? And it just has the benefits of everybody being together. And once remote work allowed people to be just about anywhere, that really took away one of Boston's big advantages. And that's what, you know, you have office buildings sitting half empty. Real estate values are declining. That hits the city's revenues because it relies so heavily on commercial real estate. I think about a third of its revenue comes from commercial real estate. And you know, it's just been very hard to find that new momentum when the old pieces are missing.
19: Mm. Larry Edelman of the Boston Globe's our guest. He's a Globe columnist. He's been writing about the Massachusetts economy and the problems it's currently having. So, Larry, you've sort of called out lawmakers here, too. You kind of put it in their lap, basically suggesting that they're doing little or nothing to fix this at this point. So what should Beacon Hill be doing in this set of circumstances?
20: Well, I think we face two dangers. And that is the combination of arrogance and complacency. And what I mean by that is this, that we've, you know, on Beacon Hill, there's always been this feeling that, you know, Massachusetts is the best. We know what we're doing. We don't have to pay attention to all those other states. You know, we'll do it our own way. But when you combine that with complacency, I mean, it's fine to be cocky, but when you combine it with complacency, and by that, I mean denial that there are real problems. That's where we get into trouble. And I think that they've, one, just got to admit that things have changed. And two, they have to move far more quickly. Look at the economic development bill. Every year it takes forever. You know, every session it takes forever to get through. They still haven't gotten through this year's. And it just gets so loaded up with special interest provisions. We've really got to focus, you know, how can we get this economy moving forward again? How can we get people back in the city? How can we get housing prices lower?
18: All right. So, Larry, I know you said that you and a team of reporters there at the Globe are working on this issue. What are you finding, you know, are the solutions to this? You've just said some of them, but what's everybody finding? What are people and voters hoping to see?
20: Well, I think, you know, we have a story out taking a look at San Francisco. Mm-hmm. And it's by my colleague, Emma Platoff, and she's really carrying the burden of this series. And it looks at San Francisco and how they made the decision under a new mayor, a Democrat, to scale back their requirements for affordable housing and how that has led to an increase in building. You know, in Massachusetts, we're just not building enough. And that is just one example of what needs to be done. And throughout the series, we're going to look at how other places are also adapting to the new realities of the economy. San Francisco is one place. Now, let's keep in mind it has a big advantage, and that it is it's the epicenter of artificial intelligence, which is driving so much investment and so much wealth. And that's a problem for Massachusetts because we're really not in the mix when it comes to AI. We have a few companies that are involved, but for the most part, we're missing the big wave of new technology. So we're going to be looking at how other places have adapted in terms of their housing and in terms of their downtowns. And hopefully that'll offer some lessons for us here in Massachusetts going forward.
19: Larry, you had Globe had another story out at the end of last week, and the headline was Boston saw an economic boom from World Cup and tall ships, and officials are brainstorming on how to keep it going. So, I mean, how does that mix with what you're reporting?
20: First of all, I'm always skeptical of when I see, and it's not just me, economists are as well, of when you see these estimates of how much revenue was generated by a big event, whether it's the World Cup or the tall ships, the Democratic National Convention when he had it many years ago. Look, it's good to get people into the city, to get tourists into the city is great. We should be looking as aggressively as we can at how we can host other big events to get people in. But it's a one-off hit. And, you know, a lot of those jobs that get created are only temporary. So we've got to look beyond you know, these once every 4 year type things and see how we can drive even more people to come and visit Massachusetts. And tourism is becoming a much more important part of our economy. People are still interested in visiting Massachusetts because of all the history.
19: All right. He's Larry Edelman, and he is a Boston Globe columnist, and he's been busy lately. And Larry, we do appreciate you taking time and joining us on the New England Business Report. A lot to think about there, Kim. Coming up in just a few moments, we're going to be talking about the Business Confidence Index in this state. Stay with us.
17: 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Joe and Kim will be right back.

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1: 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I recently sat down with Mike Marshall of Marshall Wealth Management. 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
4: Welcome back, everyone, to the New England Business Report. Again, it's great to have you on this Sunday morning. While some stats may show that the economy is a little lackluster here in this state and needs a jump start, some business owners are feeling a bit more confident about the present and the future. And here with more details about that is the Executive Vice President, Public Relations and Communications for the Associated Industries of Massachusetts, Chris Guerin. He is a regular here. It's great to have you, Chris. You guys do this business confidence survey on a regular basis. And the one that came out for July showed that business confidence among bigger business owners rose. So tell us just a little bit about that. Give us some details.
5: So you're correct. And first of all, good morning, Kim and Joe. The Associated Industries of Massachusetts Business Confidence Index gained a couple of points during July and left it at 52.7 on a 100-point scale. And just to remind folks that the way we look at this is anything above 50 generally means that employers are optimistic about the economy. Anything below 50 means they're pessimistic. And so the good news is that that was the fourth consecutive month that business confidence has increased, kind of reflects a lot of stability, I guess, in the underlying economy. And, we see that in Massachusetts and nationally. So I think that's what employers are reacting to.
1: All right. Well, how much of it has to do with the World Cup and tall ships and the 250th celebration? I know that a lot of that was happening while this confidence index was being accumulated here. But is this a blip?
5: Hard to say, Joe. I don't believe it's a blip. I mean, certainly the World Cup, the tall ships, that good feeling that was created, certainly I think played into it a little bit. But by and large, I have to be honest with you that the people who take this survey, the employers who do this survey, generally are kind of looking at more kind of hard numbers and what they're seeing in their own operations. And what we've been seeing really for more than a year is kind of a push and pull between what really is a solid group of economic fundamentals and a whole lot of uncertainty in terms of policy on things like tariffs, geopolitics, immigration, inflation, you name it. So I think certainly all these large and very successful events in Massachusetts certainly made everybody feel good. But I think it's what you're seeing in the confidence numbers is a little longer term look at what's actually happening in the economy.
4: Chris, what struck me about this, though, is that this was primarily in medium and larger businesses. Small business owners aren't feeling exactly the same.
5: Correct. And I think what you find is that large businesses and even medium businesses often have the resources and capacity.

0: ability to adjust to change a little bit better than smaller companies. Mm-hmm. And so I think they're a little bit more optimistic, even in the face of a lot of things that are changing, things like tariffs. And, you know, I have to be honest with you, tariffs are really a key driver of business confidence, and those affect small companies as well as large companies. So you can actually almost trace the changing tariff policy by looking at this confidence index. So in April of 2025, when the so-called Liberation Day tariffs were announced, the index went into pessimistic territory. It stayed there until February of this year when, of course, the Supreme Court ruled that the president didn't have the authority to do that under the Emergency Powers Act. Kind of went back down when the administration announced another temporary set of tariffs until it kind of began its slow climb up. Now, as you know, the president announced a third set of tariffs at the end of July. So that was after this survey was taken. We'll have to see next month what effect, if any, that has.
1: Mm-hmm. Talking with Chris Guerin, the Vice President of Communications for the Associated Industries of Massachusetts. Okay, so Chris, what are the major issues that AIM is concerned about right now? I mean, I know you have this confidence index, but there's got to be certain bullet points that, you're also watching and hoping they go in the right direction. So tell us a little bit about what AIM is most concerned about now.
0: Well, I think tariffs are one, as we just discussed. That's a huge issue with our members. I think other issues have to do with the cost of doing business in Massachusetts. So these are all familiar issues. The cost of energy, our members pay among the highest costs for energy in the country, as do their employees. Housing as well is a key issue, and AIM's been pretty active in terms of initiatives to try and get more housing built. We hear from a lot of our members who have the conversation with key valued employees who come to them and say, hey, look, I really love working for the company. I really love where we're going, but I just can't afford to raise my family here. I want to buy a house, that sort of thing. And so we're moving to fill in the blank, Tennessee, Florida, Utah, whatever it happens to be. So that's a key issue. So I think overall business cost issues here in Massachusetts, and then again, nationally and internationally, immigration, obviously inflation. Inflation really affects our members a lot. Geopolitics, you know, the war with Iran and, you know, what the economic implications of that are. So there's no shortage of issues that employers are concerned about.
2: What are you hearing from your members about AI, which, by the way, adapting, as you said, those larger and medium-sized businesses and their abilities to adapt. It feels like to me maybe AI is less of an issue for them than maybe for some of these smaller companies.
0: I think so. I think it's hard to tell exactly where all this is headed. I mean, certainly most of the companies we deal with are integrating AI in some way. You know, I don't think we've seen the jobs apocalypse that a lot of the national commentators are talking about. In fact, you know, a lot of our companies that are most facile with using AI are some of the companies that are hiring right now. So it's there. It's kind of looming over a lot of different conversations. You know, electronic communication, doing business electronically is an issue. And certainly in Massachusetts, where the legislature's been debating a data privacy bill, and our position on that bill is that we need a balance between protecting consumers and also protecting, again, getting back to small businesses, their ability to, you know, put their products in front of interested consumers. You know, one of the great things about the electronic world is that a small corner business can market along with huge global businesses side by side, mm-hmm. You know, on social media, the internet, so forth. So we want to protect the ability of those small companies to reach customers and at the same time protect the privacy of those customers.
1: Sure. Chris, last question from me, and it has to do with our listeners here on the New England Business Report just heard from Larry Edelman of the Boston Globe talking about his series there, which I'm sure you're well aware of, that Massachusetts has lost its mojo and that we need a miracle, so to speak, and that lawmakers really aren't doing enough. What are your thoughts about the Globe reporting on this topic?
0: I know Larry well, and he certainly began a whole lot of conversations when folks opened up his article. Listen, it's no secret that there are a lot of significant challenges facing Massachusetts, and they're coming from a lot of different directions. Larry points out in his article that, you know, Massachusetts has been trailing on hiring people, at the same time losing a lot of residents. So all of those issues have to be addressed. Again, we talked a little bit about housing and how the state has indicated that, you know, we need to build, I think, in the range of 220,000 new housing units so that people can actually afford to live here. So all of the issues that Larry mentions are on the table. And, you know, we work every day with legislators to try and work out solutions to some of these issues. And I think in some areas you're seeing some progress. I think the MBTA Communities Act and some of the other housing legislation that's come through has really kind of made a difference. You see apartment units going up near T stations in a number of communities. So I think progress is never as fast as we would like it to be. And I think the article and the reporting is correct in that, you know, I think economies do find themselves from time to time at inflection points. And I think Larry does a good job of kind of going through the history of what the inflection points were in Massachusetts. Is this another one of those times? I'm not sure. I do think that the infrastructure of higher education and research and healthcare here in Massachusetts does make us pretty unique. I think probably we do need to take some steps to make sure we maintain that advantage. But I guess all in all, I would rather be Massachusetts than most other states going forward.
2: Mm-hmm. He's Chris Guerin from the Associated Industries of Massachusetts. Chris, thanks so much for being a part of the show. Still coming your way, folks, BBJ Executive Editor Doug Banks is going to join us. He's going to talk about a new report on the wealth gap here in Massachusetts.
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1: And welcome back to the New England Business Report on this Sunday morning, August the 16th. Joe Shorts of Kim Kerrigan with you. And this is the spot in the program where we look at some other business headlines that captured our attention. This one was actually a story in the BBJ, but a lot of places picked it up as well. It has to do with measuring foot traffic in downtown Boston. And downtown Boston sees 3 million visitors in July. That's up 2.7 million from the year prior. The story obviously speaks to the whole health of the economy of downtown. The story goes on to say that downtown Boston pedestrian traffic grew 10.5% from July to July. And then get this stat in the story, Kim. 10 surveyed restaurants reported an average revenue increase of 38% during summer events. I mean, so downtown Boston has been seeing a little bit of life. The question is, will it hang around?
2: Yeah, the interesting part about that, from July to July, I'm wondering how much of that growth actually happened from June to July of this year.
1: Yeah.
2: From, you know, because I think...
1: Yeah, June 15th to July 15th, you know.
2: Exactly. Yeah, I feel like a lot of that foot traffic, a lot of that was all the result of the wonderful events that happened here. I mean, if let's remember that the whole idea behind these events, besides that boost, is that that will continue to draw people to the city when they saw how wonderful the city is. So
1: yeah, and according to the Downtown Business Alliance, pedestrian traffic in downtown area grew 10% from July to July. Weekday foot traffic, however, remains at roughly 75% of 2019 levels, and that is, they say, limiting retail recovery in downtown Boston.
2: Sure,
1: but
2: absolutely.
1: You know, things are going the right way. It's starting to come back a little bit. The pendulum is swinging.
2: Yeah, we certainly hope so. The headline that I saw actually is very lighthearted, but I thought we need a little lightheartedness. And we keep seeing businesses that are closing and whatnot. And here is a business that's expanding here in our area. It's called Slick City Action Park. I also want to put this out there because, Joe, I feel that your grandchildren and our producer, Ken, he has grandchildren. I think you two should take notes because I believe this is someplace both of you need to be.
1: Is this the dry slides?
2: Yes, it is. Will you be there?
1: I saw that. I'm like, wow, there's something you're probably going to be doing, Joe.
2: I feel like this is a great winter activity, guys, when you maybe are having a weekend of babysitting the kids. It's in Milford. It's going to open in September. 15 dry slides in this place. It's actually a private equity investment, and this, they're nationwide, but this is the first one here in this area. They're actually coming out of the St. Louis and Nashville area.
1: I'm curious how they would charge for that. I mean, what is the financial model there? I mean, is it half an hour, have at it, do whatever you want, an hour, have at it, do what you
2: right.
1: want?
2: I have to think that's probably true. And I think, you know, it's like you're saying, you know, kids get a wristband, everybody gets a wristband and, you know, you get a certain amount, you know, when our kids were growing up, I think we were taking them to places like Chuck E. Cheese for birthday parties, or we were taking them to, you know, trampoline parks or whatever.
1: Right.
2: So this is sort of the new iteration of that. And what's really interesting is the guy who's opening this owned a trampoline park and made the determination that that wasn't the in thing anymore. So he got rid of his trampoline park and he bought one of these franchises, Slick City. And it's coming to Milford in September. So I'll be waiting for a report from the two of you about that experience.
1: Well, we will definitely have reviews ready. Isn't that right, Ken?
2: He's shaking his head.
1: Getting the thumbs up there. You know, Kim, our next guest is an expert on business headlines. He lives business headlines.
2: That
1: he's
2: he does.
1: Doug Banks. He's the executive editor of the Boston Business Journal. And he's a regular visitor here on our program. Doug, thanks for joining us on this Sunday morning. This headline from the BBJ, Boston Fed report exposes deep wealth disparities as homeowners outpace renters by a massive margin. I read this story and I was staggered by the some of the stats here. Tell us what this is and what it means.
8: So this is a follow-up to a report that came out in 2015 that showed that in Boston, the net household median net worth of households was had a huge disparity. So back in 2015, black households in Boston had a median net worth of $8 compared to the median net worth of a white household that had $250,000. That was such a shocking stat in 2015 that about, you know, a few years ago, coming out of the pandemic, the Boston Fed, the city of Boston and others said, we have to redo the data to look at this again. And so we've been waiting for this report for a number of years now, and it shows that the wealth gap continues in Boston. It is not as staggering as it used to be. Right now, the net worth of a black family is now $7,800. Hispanic families, $1,200, and white families were were significantly higher, over $500,000. So the gap is widening. The gap is continuing, not necessarily as shocking, but in many ways still very, very shocking. Like you said, there's a ton of numbers in here. At the end of the day, the big story is that generational wealth can only happen with in certain conditions. One of the major ingredients is home ownership. So if a family can, if you could buy a home, then you're going to be able to pass wealth on to the next generation. If you are a family who's stuck in the rental cycle where you can't afford to get that nest egg to then be able to create, to put in a down payment, then, the road to generational wealth is much, much harder. And of course, we know in Massachusetts, housing costs are, astronomical compared to the rest of the country. And most families can't even get on that home ownership ladder. Like, we don't have starter homes in this state. There's nothing available. And so it's just worsening this wealth gap. This gap is widening. And so that was what the report showed. And it really has a lot of economic implications about where we go as a state, because our companies need workers. Not everybody's making $1 million here. Like, we need to have, working class, middle income families, and they're getting squeezed out. And that's sort of the biggest upshot here.
2: Doug, did you guys look at all, maybe back in 2015 and now, did you do any comparison? How does this state fare against other states?
8: Yeah, well, I think that we are seeing an income inequality gap nationwide, but it's definitely worse here. We have rich people, and we have as poor people. Now, obviously, if you go to the Deep South, you're going to see a number of, you'll go to the Arkansas and the Mississippis. They're obviously much poorer per capita than we are. We're a very wealthy state, one of the wealthiest, but that doesn't mean that we don't have, we don't have workers. Like, if you just go look at what's happening on Cape Cod and the islands. Nantucket is having to build workforce housing. Like, they're looking at the hospitals, the Nantucket Cottage Hospital. You need health workers. You need technicians. You need nurses. You need firefighters. You need teachers. Like, most of the Cape, a teacher on the Cape has to commute from off Cape to go to their job as a teacher on Cape because there's no housing available. So in order for society to run, you need people to do all different kinds of jobs, and we're pricing those people out, and we have been for a long time. So that is, again, it's a huge challenge. It's funny you should ask, because we've actually been working on a series of stories that we're actually going to publish next week on where wealth resides and where wealth is concentrated. So next week I'll be back to talk about sort of where the wealth is most concentrated in our state. We've done a number of analyses on zip codes, and that's a story that we've been working on now for a couple of months. And it just so happens this Fed report came out this week, and it says exactly what we're seeing, which is the suburbs are the place where wealth is concentrated the most highly. And that's because that's where home ownership percentage of your population happens.
1: And one of those stats that I mentioned that is so staggering, homeowners in Massachusetts hold 500 times more wealth than renters, to Doug's point about being able to buy. And I can't wait to read these stories and talk about the next week that you're preparing, but I'm just, what is the cliff that we're facing here? I know you mentioned that what's going on in the Vineyard in Nantucket and how they don't have anybody to work there, but that's what's coming.
8: Yeah, and when just think about it. So if you're, if you're an office downtown, we're already seeing it in all the foot traffic and all the conversations we're having. But if you're a business downtown, where do your workers who are not the CEOs, where are they going to live? They're going to have to live farther and farther and farther out. So now their commute is longer and longer. You're seeing more people living in Worcester and, commuting to Boston. And let's face it, the trains are not where they need to be yet. We don't have high-speed rail. You're going to sit in traffic for 2 hours coming in, 2 hours going home. It's just not feasible. So what do people do? They move to Tennessee. Tennessee just added over 250,000 people last year. Massachusetts lost people. So there are, people are moving out of state. Our out migration continues, and the main inflows of population, which are taxpayers, in historically in Massachusetts have been immigrants. Well, we're living at a time when immigrants do not feel welcome in this country. The federal, you know, administration has made that clear. It's a lot harder to be an immigrant, and so they're not coming. So guess what's going to happen next year's census numbers? They're going to show that our out-migration is deeper than it has been because we don't have anyone replacing the people who are moving down south, and we just know that. And if they're not moving to Florida, then they're moving to New Hampshire because those are two tax-free states. And that's where we're losing people. And we're going to continue to lose them. So we're losing tax money and we're losing workers. And that's a problem that we really have to figure out.
2: Yeah, this is a huge problem and Beacon Hill needs to wake up. We had a conversation earlier in this show about the fact that Beacon Hill moves so slowly and that they're not taking the steps that need to be taken to rescue the economy as quickly as they can. Let's change gears just a little bit. It was about a year and a half ago that we started this high tech golf, indoor golf for men. And big names are involved. I mean, Rory McIlroy and Tiger Woods and a whole bunch of other guys. And now they've decided that the women want to get involved.
8: Yes. So we had a story. So talking about the elite and the wealthy, we've got Fenway Sports Group has just launched a new professional golf team for women out of Boston. This is the Tomorrow League, which for folks listening who don't know, this is actually sort of high-tech indoor golf. There's a league for people who play golf by hitting the ball into a giant screen. There's an arena. People are literally just standing around watching you hit into a screen. Then when you get to the green, you move over to the actual green. It's an indoor green in this arena. And it's all played at the SoFi Center down in Florida. So speaking of Florida, Florida's figuring out ways to bring people in. And, you know, it's a lot of young people. It's really interesting. And it's this team, or the Tomorrow League, I think, is starting with five teams total. Boston is going to have one of them, and it's part of the, you know, the LPGA, the Ladies Professional Golf Association. Yeah. So really, really interesting going on there, and just another example of sort of how esports and high tech sports are taking over in many ways. You're seeing a lot of money getting poured into a lot of interesting sports.
1: Doug Banks is our guest. He's the executive editor of the Boston Business Journal, and we're running through some of the major headlines this past week here in the New England area. This one, the Huntington Theater to break ground on glass-walled East Wing this fall. What's the significance of this there, Doug?
8: Well, I think hopefully everybody knows about the Huntington Theater. It's the nation's first nonprofit civic playhouse to ever open over on Huntington Ave. And they are actually building a new wing. So there's a big apartment tower that's going up right next to them. They've got the first two floors leased for decades and decades. And they started their construction, I think it was back in 2022. It took almost 2 years to build, and now they're building this new wing. It's going to have a new lobby. It's going to have more information coming, but the construction is happening. It should be exciting to see what's going on at the Huntington. It's a historic theater with all kinds of new construction going on there. It's exciting stuff over there.
2: It is exciting, and it's really terrific. It is also really interesting that we started this conversation the way we did, and now we've talked about golf leagues and
8: in the theater
2: expanding. So maybe we do understand a little bit about why we have this issue. Federal pandemic funds boost Boston affordable housing. So let's talk a little bit about that. And, you know, any kind of dollars we can get in this state to help a little bit with this housing situation has got to be good ones.
8: Yeah, we have an affordable housing, obviously, issue in the state. The city has been focused on adding more income-restricted housing back during when the pandemic funds came in. You know, we had federal money that could help with affordable housing. That's about to end because we're coming at the end of the year. And so the city is really trying to figure out how Boston can add affordable housing at a time when we're losing, you know, the spigot is closing for federal funds. Boston's added more subsidized housing, or we have a bigger inventory than almost every major city in the United States, which is good. But what we don't have is a lot of shovels in the ground and cranes in the sky. So it's not clear what's going to happen next. And the city really does have to figure out what kind of policies, its zoning policies and other policies have to, in order to get more housing built, market rate and otherwise, so that those affordable housing projects can happen.
1: All right. He's Doug Banks. He's the executive editor of the Boston Business Journal. Thanks so much for taking time on this Sunday morning. Up next, we're going to talk about why rents are not going down. Stay with us.
3: 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Joe and Kim will be right back.
1: Hi, I'm Joe Shortsleeve, host of the New England Business Report on WRKO. I recently sat down with Mike Marshall of Marshall Wealth Management. Here's what he shared.
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2: Welcome back, everyone. You know, we've been talking about the Massachusetts economy, Joe, all morning. And, you know, tough talk about one subject in particular, and that's housing. It actually seems to be, you know, something that we've talked about in every single conversation that we've had this morning thus far. Key problem in the state, no doubt about it.
1: No doubt about it.
2: We are joined by Andrew Brinker. He is a housing reporter for the Boston Globe. He wrote a piece recently, Boston housing market is so out of whack that it's in a class largely by itself. It's great to have you, Andrew. Let's talk about what that means. Why is the housing market out of whack as far as you can tell?
10: Well, thanks for having me. So the story is really looking at rental data trends, which is, you know, something that we follow pretty closely. But the long and short of it is that, you know, a lot of the national headlines have been reading about rents falling nationally, and including in some of the sort of highest cost markets around the country. I'm thinking about Los Angeles, for example, or Seattle, San Diego, Washington, D.C., some places where rents are sort of notoriously very high. That's not happening here, which is pretty unique considering all the things, all the sort of challenges that we have facing the local economy right now, you know, with, you know, cuts at universities and, you know, people moving away and that sort of thing. Our rents are still going up, believe it or not. Well, I guess it is believable, but our rents are still going up. And the market just does not seem to want to move.
1: Talking with Andrew Brinker of the Boston Globe, and you write in the story there, well, actually, you're quoting an associate professor from BU, and he says there are two big factors at work here. People really want to live in Boston, and the Boston area has one of the largest housing shortages in the country, and the combination of those two things together make it pretty difficult for rents to go down. Yeah, but, you know, we're hearing so much about all these other topics in terms of, you know, your colleague there at the Boston Globe, Larry Edelman, he's talking about how the economy really is very challenged at this point. So can we expect that rents will turn around?
10: Well, that's what sort of makes this trend, you know, the fact that rents are still up so vexing is that, you know, all of the other arrows are sort of pointing down, but rents are still going up. As for the question of whether they will go down, the general consensus that I hear from the folks who study this sort of thing is that it would take a pretty serious downturn, a real drop in demand for the city of Boston as a whole, to really see rents budge in any significant way. Our rental vacancy rate, you know, it is a little higher than it has been over the last couple of years, but it is still one of the lowest in the country. You know, as you say, we have all of these arrows pointing down. You know, we have a biotech industry that's struggling. You know, sort of the big pillars of our economy are faltering right now. But the real answer is that, you know, the balance of supply and demand for housing in our city and in our region more broadly is so deeply, as we put it in the headline, out of whack that, you know, even if these pillars of the economy falter a little bit and, you know, maybe demand does drop a little bit to live in the city of Boston, it's still hard to imagine rents falling unless there is a significant shift. That's the long and short of it.
2: Andrew, is there any evidence that this might be pushing people out of Boston and pushing them maybe into the suburbs or out of the state?
10: The high cost of housing, certainly. I mean, we see, you know, when we look at migration data, we do see that, you know, there are an increasing number of people who are leaving the city and the region as a whole. You sort of have this effect where, you know, some of the people who were living in the city moved to the suburbs. Or, you know, gateway cities or other cities and towns in Massachusetts. And then the people who are living in those cities and towns in Massachusetts previously are affected by the price pressure from the people moving out of Boston. And that pushes them even further. And sometimes that means out of the state. So we are seeing that show up in the data, which is, as my colleague Larry Edwin puts it, you know, is a threat to Massachusetts' economic competitiveness that, you know, our housing prices are such, you know, both from the rental side, you know, high rents mean that it's harder to save up for the down payment you need for a house, and from the housing price side, you know, home price side, where, you know, that down payment is so huge that you need, or, you know, their mortgage is going to be so huge that it's largely inaccessible to, you know, many, many middle class people that, yeah, this is a threat to us as a state.
2: Sure.
1: Andrew, you're sort of, I guess you'd be classified sort of an expert in this area on this particular topic. So give me an idea where Andrew Brinker's going next. What's your next story look like? What are you following here?
10: Well, we are writing lately about, you know, we just had this big report from the Boston Fed come out. It's the follow-up report to the sort of famous Colors of Wealth report in 2015 that found these huge disparities in wealth across racial groups. And so we're following that this week in that, you know, and I have a story coming out about how homeownership is really one of the big drivers of that racial wealth gap, because, you know, for all of the programs that we have that are focused on closing it, you know, you think back to 2015 when this original report came out, you know, the sort of famous report that found that, you know, Black families in Boston had an average wealth of about $8. You know, you think back to 2015, well, we've had all these efforts since then to try and close the racial wealth gap. Well, the thing that is working against those efforts is house prices. They just keep going up. So, you know, no matter how much money we sort of dedicate to this issue, you know, if house prices keep going up, it's going to make it, that's how we build wealth in this country. It's going to make it really challenging to make any meaningful progress on that issue too.
2: So Andrew, one last question from me, and that's, is there anything positive that's coming out of these high prices? I guess maybe going back to the question I was asking you before, is it benefiting any other parts of the state if people are being driven out of Boston?
10: Yeah, I mean, you're seeing growth in cities like Worcester is what I would say. You know, some cities or gateway cities where more folks are moving to, you know, from cities like Boston. You know, these are places that have for a really long time been talking about, you know, economic growth and have sort of struggled to find, you know, a meaningful influx of population to do so. So here is, I mean, this is an opportunity for those places. It does prevent a little bit of a, or present, I should say, a little bit of a tricky situation though, where, you know, those cities are historically known as more affordable pockets to live in Massachusetts. And if we have a bunch of people move to those places, without building the requisite housing to support, you know, the new population, then you're going to drive housing prices up there too, which, you know, you could see is a good thing from the perspective of, well, there's demand to live in these places, but, you know, it's tricky for the folks who live there. So it's good and bad, I would say.
2: Yeah, absolutely. Yeah. All right, Andrew, thank you so much for being a part of the show today. We very much appreciate it.
1: All right, that's all the time we have today for the New England Business Report, of course. Kim and I will be back here next week with all the top business headlines right here on WRKO, the voice of Boston, AM 680.

0: Saturday, August 29th, it's the debut of Bare Knuckle Fighting Championship in Massachusetts with the fights at Fenway Park. Witness New England's own hitman, Harry Gigliotti, go for his first BKFC world title when he fights the undefeated champ, King Kai Stewart. Plus, the queen of violence, Christine Faria, collides with the queen of the streets, Sophia Landi. 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
6: A suspect has been arrested after shooting five people at Virginia State University. Officials say there was a campus lockdown early yesterday after gunfire broke out following a freshman welcoming event. The victims were taken to hospitals where one is reportedly in critical condition. A 19-year-old suspect was arrested about 12 hours later after he was found hiding in a closet in a campus residence hall. Police say he is not a student at the university. One person is dead and four are injured after a shooting at a city park in Lexington, Kentucky. Lexington's police chief says it happened last night during a local event at the city's Charles Young Park. Police are still looking for the suspect. An investigation is underway after a man in police custody died Friday after suffering a medical emergency.
7: Authorities say it happened inside the 25th precinct in Harlem just after noon. Pix 11 reports the 64-year-old man was under arrest after cops responded to a call for a violent person with a gun. Police asked him if he needed medical attention. He told them no. The medical episode occurred less than 5 minutes later. The suspect was taken to Mount Sinai Hospital, where he was later pronounced dead. The cause of death is under investigation. I'm Larry Kofsky.
6: A state of emergency has been declared in Indiana, where five people have died from flash flooding. A historic amount of rain caused streams and rivers to flood their banks across the state Friday. The BBC is seeking to subpoena Donald Trump Jr., Ivanka Trump, and Jared Kushner in its defense against a $10 billion defamation suit bought by President Trump in connection with a speech given before the 2021 January Capitol riots. A new website will tell you if your car has been recorded by Flock cameras. The Have I Been Flock site tracks Flock audit logs and allows drivers to see if their license plate has been run by law enforcement agencies' Flock camera systems. I'm Jennifer Kuiper.
8: I'm Al Griffith with this quick check on the stories trending right now on WBZ News Radio 1030. Police say a man who fell into the water at a quarry in Westford has died. The 21-year-old was found face down in the water at Merrill's Quarry off Tingsboro Road at around 1 a.m. Saturday. Officials remind the public that the quarry is dangerous and it's private property. Another fatality happened there 3 years ago. One woman is dead, two other people recovering after they were caught in a rip current off Herring Cove Beach in Provincetown on Friday afternoon. A rescue team responded and was able to bring two of the three safely to shore, but officials say 81-year-old Nancy Gear of New York was rushed to the hospital in critical condition and later died. And a fatal shooting in Holyoke is under investigation. Authorities say a shot spotter activation went off in a business parking lot off of Newton Street early Saturday morning. Officers found a man with a gunshot wound. He was pronounced dead at the hospital. I'm Al Griffith.
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0: Saturday, August 29th, it's the debut of Bare Knuckle Fighting Championship in Massachusetts with the fights at Fenway Park. 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
20: Hi, this is Russ Hackman, author of the book Wall Street Is Not Your Friend. Coming up next on the Wall Street Sweeper, record earnings for the S&P and the markets are strong, but in a financial world where only the paranoid survive, are there storm clouds on the horizon? Gifting to kids and grandkids, we're talking about how to do so while not threatening your own retirement security. Let's be smarter investors in 2026. It all starts now.
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20: Great strategies for income to be sure that I have consistent income in retirement.
21: Russ Hackman is the author of the book Wall Street Is Not Your Friend, lifting the veil on the way Wall Street hides fees and conflicts of interest.
20: They say in Vegas that those casinos weren't built on winners, and neither were those fancy buildings on Wall Street.
21: Russ is a frequent contributor to CNN, Barron's, US News, CBS News, Forbes, Yahoo Finance, AARP, and other media outlets. 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And now, Wall Street Sweeper.
23: Sweeping away the clutter of Wall Street. 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Russ always opens the show. If this is your first time listening, welcome. Russ opens every weekend with a market update. Would you say, Russ, that we're in an earnings boom?
1: I mean, the earnings are that came out for the last quarter were just through the roof. So meaning like 30-35% earnings growth versus the same quarter a year ago.
23: Wow.
1: That is a really high number. So high that some analysts are saying it's unsustainable. But we're going to talk a bit today about, you know, what could threaten this bull market. And, you know, certainly great earnings will help the bull market. So, yeah, getting into that market update, main indices up 12 to 13% for the year. They've kind of converged. Part of the story, though, is that we've looked periodically at the difference between the Magnificent Seven and the other 493 stocks in the S&P, and right now, the other 493 are still pretty well ahead. That's 16% up versus the Mag Seven up. Just 4% on the year. And the biggest loser in the Mag 7 is Tesla, down 26%. The biggest winners, actually, NVIDIA's back on top again. Amazon's up 17%. NVIDIA's up 16%. Apple's 13%.
23: It's like a horse race.
1: Yeah,
23: and NVIDIA takes the lead.
1: It does feel like that. You know, keeping our eye on the bond market and also inflation data. U.S. 10-year at 4.7%, rather, you know, peaking, you know. And that is a sign. A couple things are going on. Is it may be that the bond market doesn't like that the new Fed chairman has given them less information than before. So that's been pushing yields up, and also concerns around inflation and the sustainability of our never-ending borrowing, right? So we'll keep our eye on that. Mm-hmm. And that the other thing is one of the Fed governors came out. She said that, hey, when we start hiking rates, we may need more than a couple to properly break the economy. Unemployment. 4.1% was announced. That's considered full employment, although I was reading the other day, Dave, that there's like 7 million young men who are what they call not in the labor force, meaning they're not looking for a job, so they don't get picked up by the unemployment stats.
23: Yeah, they don't get counted. Yeah.
1: And then I was looking at something the other day, this tremendous mismatch between Ford is saying, and other blue-collar businesses are saying, hey, we got $120,000 jobs that we can't fill.
23: Wow.
1: And at the same time, there's tons of college graduates saying, we can't find a job. So there's this mismatch between sort of labor supply and demand. It'll be interesting to continue to talk about that. But
23: I heard people talking about more of a focus on trade education.
1: Yeah, I think so. And I think some companies are taking it upon themselves to bring people in for apprenticeships and trading and training.
23: Yeah.
1: So we got, of course, some good stuff ahead. What could threaten this bull market? Gifting to kids without creating dependency or threatening your retirement. And some great planning stories and also listener questions. So great stuff ahead. Your first chance to give us a call. Come in and see us for that second opinion. Everyone needs a second opinion, particularly, I'm going to talk more about this, the markets are up 100% in the last 3 years. So maybe think about doing something because the party ain't going to last forever.
23: Right.
1: So that chance is offered up to the next five callers that have saved $500,000 or more for retirement.
23: To schedule to get on the calendar, 617-674-2000, 617-674-2000, 617-674-2000. Coming up, a Hackman Wealth Senior Vice President, Claire Hare, talking about dividend strategies.
4: It's such a blow to invest. 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
23: We are sweeping away the clutter of Wall Street, and we're back with the Wall Street Sweeper. Joining in the studio now is Hackman Wealth Partners Senior Vice President, Claire Hare. How are you doing, Claire? Great to talk to you.
6: Yes, I'm doing well today. How are you doing, Dave?
23: Very good, very good. 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So, we're going to talk a little bit about dividend strategies now. Are people looking at that now with pretty good results on Wall Street?
6: Yeah, so it's sort of an interesting question because, as we know, in recent weeks, the Dow has been kind of steadily going up and did set some records. And it's interesting that the stocks included in the Dow Jones Industrial Index basically are a lot of companies that do pay dividends, and that's kind of been traditionally true. So think of places like IBM or Exxon, you know, large companies. Mm-hmm. And as we all remember, people used to, especially older individuals, might rely on dividends for most of their retirement income. In days past, they might get the dividend check in the mail and the Social Security, and that was kind of it.
23: Right.
6: So it always has been, in terms of investing in dividend stocks, a good way to guarantee yourself some, you know, additional income. So what's interesting is, you know, and then when companies set their dividends, you know, for the year, you know, it may vary from year to year, but they're pretty consistent in paying out on a, you know, regular basis, usually quarterly, mm-hmm. or semi-annually. So you can say, gee, I know I'm going to get this dividend every 6 months or every 4 months, but, you know, they're pretty consistent in regards to that. But in general, we found that the dividend yield recently is kind of going down, which is kind of interesting because the trailing 12-month dividend yield, like on the S&P 500, it's a generational low right now, about over 1%, just over 1%. And it has been coming down for like a lot of years in the past two decades. So you could say that, well, those yields, if they are coming down, they're no longer like, you know, outpacing some other safe alternatives, like, such as treasuries or right. CDs after taxes. So it can be a problem. But, you know, stock prices have appreciated so much that if you think about the returns you're getting, it's kind of, you know, it's so much more than like the dividend payouts. They look very, you know, paltry if you compare them. So we know the S&P 500 is up like 12.8% this year, yeah. excluding dividends. So if you included the dividends, it'd be a little higher, like 13.6%. But still, people like, you know, the investors are still drawn to those dividends, especially those people that have the lower risk tolerances. And they do think that, you know, the income from the dividends could be more secure than selling down their stock holdings. And so really, they are still an important part of, you know, a lot of retirees' portfolios.
23: And do most retirees you find own dividend stocks for income, or do some at least reinvest the dividends for growth?
6: Yeah, so I'd say that basically most people are reinvesting. So they just basically say, gee, that's great. You know, and they do know that, you know, we always tell

0: you know, a lot of dividend paying stocks, putting it, you know, into one sort of basket, like an index fund, and investing. And they, you know, they will look at things like dividend yield. They'll also look at things like price earnings ratio. Like, is this company, you know, overvalued relative to its, you know, earnings ratio, earnings amount. So they might look at like six or seven different key variables when deciding whether to include that particular company in their strategy or their, you know, their fund. So, you know, we do rely heavily on the fact that, you know, they also work with a partner that comes up with, you know, specific market research saying which companies, you know, are the best that they could include. So, you know that there is some way that they are really trying to decide what are the best dividend paying companies. And it may not just be the yield they're looking at, but other factors as well.
1: Yeah, because I would feel more confident in their looking at their history.
0: Yeah, and then you usually see like when you know, it used to be dividend stocks are like leading the market when fast growing companies are struggling. So we always used to think of them as value stocks. So when other, you know, companies like all the software companies are growing, then dividend stocks don't look so exciting. But then when all of a sudden, you know, those stocks might be very volatile going down, then the dividend stocks usually stand out. But recently we haven't seen so much of that kind of relationship so much, but it's been just sort of like, okay, we're going to just perform well. And the people that are doing that, it's, you know, it's been very good for them to be invested in those stocks.
1: Yeah, and obviously you want a good diversified approach with everyone, and everyone's different. Where do dividend stocks, though, fit into a diversification plan?
0: Yeah, so again, think about, as we mentioned, value stocks. They often people think of those as like tried and true companies. They're not, you know, about to go bankrupt like some of these newer software companies that, you know, are questionable. And I think the retirees, again, sort of, you know, rely on them because they think of it as like, oh, this is kind of like free money for me, even though they're kind of not thinking about it in the right way. They should be thinking about returns. But again, you know, if you have growth in the company that you've invested in, or the dividend basket or whatever it might be, you're going to basically get income, and you don't have to focus on just returns, but you're basically focusing on, you know, the growth plus the dividends adjusted for taxes and fees. So, you know, if you do target the yield as a primary goal, they might like miss out on sort of better performing stocks.
1: And I guess now, compared to 20, 30 years ago, how is the approach different today?
0: Yeah, so basically, it's just investing in the stock market. A lot of people used to buy individual stocks. So today, it's much more common to invest in, you know, exchange-traded fund or an index fund, which is basically the basket of stocks, so that you're not investing in one stock alone, but other stocks that are weighted within a basket. And that's much more common today than it used to be years ago. And also, you end up getting, because of that, better diversification and generally a lower cost in terms of your investment overall.
1: I guess what you're looking at is totally different and would be foreign to many 30 years ago if they saw some of the things we were looking at now.
0: Yeah, and I mean, there is the risk that, you know, a dividend can be cut or eliminated. And so, you know, you want to see, you know, that might happen with a company that starts to pay dividends and all of a sudden decides it's not going to pay dividends. But again, most of the companies that are paying dividends are kind of the larger, well-capitalized stocks that have been around for a long time.
1: Well, what Clear, Jack, Russ, what the whole team offers is the ability to come in and see what strategies, what approaches could work best for you in your retirement. So that opportunity is now, and at no cost, no obligation.
0: Yes, so whoever saved over $500,000 or more other than their home, please contact us, and we'd like to have you come in for a complimentary consultation.
1: And here is the number to get on the calendar at Hackman Wealth Partners, 617-674-2000, 617-674-2000. Again, it's 617-674-2000. It is the Wall Street Sweeper. Quick break and more to come. Russ Hackman's back in the studio straight ahead.
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3: 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Again, that's 617-674-2000.
1: We're back with Russ Hackman and the Wall Street Sweeper. Russ Hackman is president of Hackman Wealth Partners. Well, you referenced this.

0: earlier on the show, Russ, that the S&P is up 100%. So, I mean, what do we do about risks to this, I mean, massive bull market we're in? How do we prepare?
1: Well, I mean, it is amazing since people will recall that 22 was a down market. But then since the beginning of 2023, the S&P is up 100% now, and the NASDAQ is up 150%. So wow. If you are feeling like you're a investing genius, there's the old, rising tide lifts all the rubber duckies in the bathtub.
0: Right.
1: You know, and I do. I
0: think Kennedy said that, didn't he?
1: Yeah. So, we'll remember our quote from Andy Grove, the ex-CEO of Intel, who said only the paranoid survive.
0: Right.
1: Right. And you know that in all areas of our lives, right, we think about risk, whether it's, just stuff not related to finance, like
0: driving down the
1: wrong and different things. And sometimes we worry too much about the wrong things, right?
0: Right.
1: But it's so interesting with the markets that, people switch quickly between fear and greed, and we are deep into greed mode. And I sure do talk to people every once in a while who are like, Russ, why do I need any help? Because I'm making 10-15% a year in the market.
0: I'm walking like sunshine.
1: Yeah, it's like, okay, that's fine, but I wanted to talk about what are the things that can get us, right? And we should be thinking about that. What can go wrong, right?
0: You have to think about it.
1: You can't sit back and say nothing can go wrong, because we all know that ain't true. And by the way, the things that get us are normally not the things we expect. So yeah. If you look at all the things that got us in the past, 1970s, like oil embargo, mm-hmm. right? 1987 crash in one day. That was due to something called portfolio insurance. Longer story. 2000, the internet was going to change the world, and it did.
0: It did.
1: Sound familiar?
0: Major bump in the road, though.
1: But that didn't keep the S&P from dropping 50% and the NASDAQ dropping 80% from 2000 to 2002. 2007, I remember the summer of 2007. There was a couple storm clouds, but it's like, nah, what's the big deal?
0: Yeah.
1: Oh, by the way, we were 1 year away from the housing market crashing, massive mortgage defaults, bank failures.
0: Right.
1: And the next thing that will get us will be something.
0: We don't know what, though.
1: And is it going to be overvaluation? There's this huge sort of bubble in financing for data centers. If anyone read this thing about NVIDIA, invited like five big financial firms, Goldman, Blackstone, all those kinds of fancy people. Oh, we're putting together a $500 billion facility, and the collateral is basically computing power. And I think most people would say that's not really collateral. So anyway,
0: a lot of people want to see that raccoon Jiminy, though, so you got to think about it.
1: So the Fed, the Fed in 2022 put a nice damper on things. Fiscal policy, we're borrowing endlessly, right? So in a world where only the paranoid survive, and I am running into people that now have 65, 75, 80% of their money in the stock market. The stock market has dropped 40 to 50% every 10 to 20 years for the last 200 years. And it makes sense. You can do it on your own. Come see us for a risk analysis, too. Those kinds of things should be talked about and are talked about when you come in and see us for a complimentary second opinion and risk analysis. Also get a tax reduction strategy. And that chance to come in and see us is offered to the next five callers that have saved $500,000 or more for retirement.
0: 617-674-2000. 617-674-2000. Again, 617-674-2000. Still to come, listener stories and questions.
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3: 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Again, that's 617-674-2000.
0: What is the new retirement number? We're going to talk about that magic number, and is it magical? As we continue with the Wall Street Sweeper with Russ Hackman. Russ Hackman, president of Hackman Wealth Partners. So all the buzz now, Russ, is about the new retirement number, 1.46 million. What are your thoughts on that? Is that a number that can actually tell you the paychecks can stop?
1: It is a survey from Northwestern Mutual that says Americans think they need 1.46 million to retire comfortably. And you can bet that the people around where we live are talking about more like 2 to 2.5 million.
0: I would think. Yeah, sure.
1: Yeah, right. So, and some interesting stats on the spending side. It can be reassuring to know that retirement spending is not one flat line. Some costs fade while others become more important. So the Bureau of Labor and Statistics data shows annual spending of $65,000 a year for households 65 to 74 and $53,000 for households 75 and older. So when they, you know, again, raise those numbers by at least 50% for the old Boston premium, at least. But yeah, we do that in planning where you expect, you know, what I'd call the go-go years. You want to budget for fun, travel, all that stuff. And then I call the, you know, starting in your early 80s, let's call those the Netflix years, where, you know, $20 at annual or monthly to the Netflix guys will keep you pretty well occupied.
0: Keep you entertained. And, you know, I was looking at the data for the spending numbers you gave. Does that count healthcare costs or long-term care costs when it looked at how spending dramatically? I mean, it looks like it went down in those stats you gave once you hit 75.
1: Yeah, I don't think that's I think by definition that is not pulling those numbers in.
0: So right.
1: When we hear those other stats like 70% of people will need long-term care, right, of some kind or another. Mm-hmm. But Dave, we were talking about you know, the number is not as important as the plan. So in other words, it is certainly the case that someone with $2 million can have a more certain and stable finances in their retirement than somebody with $3 million, right?
0: Absolutely. But is their plan solid?
1: Right. And you can have $3 million and you can have it's a nice opportunity to talk about, hey, the old 80-20, 70-30, 60-40. Remember, first of all, I think 60% is too much to have in equities. When given the market can drop in half, you lose 30%, right? Please don't say it can't happen, right?
0: Right. No, it can.
1: And the other, and people don't realize this, that 20, 30, 40, that's in bonds. And guess what does badly with bonds? Inflation.
0: Right.
1: Right. So a lot of these cookie cutter portfolios that you get from the big box firms, from the 800 number companies, are just wrong in two major respects. And I had a story I wanted to share. You know, somebody that I spoke to had $2 million saved. This is someone who's coming on board as a client, a listener. $2 million saved a high budget. And like 180, 200 grand a year. And they said, hey, my big box advisor says I'm going to be fine. And Russ, what I want to talk with you about is what you always talk about, which is tax planning and whatever. And first of all, I did the common sense test of spending $200,000 on $2 million in your 60s. If someone says you got no chance of running out of money doing that, that just doesn't pass the common sense test.
0: I would say not.
1: Right? And so I said, hey, we're not... you know, the tax discussion, that ain't the most important thing. The security of income. And this gentleman had a wife who was 10 years younger than him, and the security of and who's extremely healthy. Her grandmother lives to 95 or something, you know, making sure that she's okay no matter what. When you do come in to see us, we capture your real risk. We talk about where you've got pots of dead money. And also, we look at tax liability and what you can do about it. And that's offered up to the next five callers that have saved $500,000 or more for retirement.
0: 617-674-2000. 617-674-2000. 617-674-2000. Coming up, giving to kids, the good and not so good ways to do it.
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0: Russ is going to draw boundary lines here. 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Now, obviously, we have people we love in our lives and we want to be generous, but how do we appeal to that generosity side of us and still take care of us, Russ?
1: Yeah, it's interesting. And there's something called the warm hand versus the cold hand. And first I thought that was like, that sounds like a poker term or something.
0: It does, actually.
1: But what it refers to is, oh, do my kids receive the money when I pass away, the cold hand versus me, you know, helping them out while I'm alive. And there are a lot of people who want to help out or gift when while they're still alive, right?
0: And yeah, I mean, yeah, they could enjoy seeing people enjoy it.
1: Yeah, and also to spend on things like you know, big family trips. I'm doing one of those actually at the end of the year where I'm taking obviously I'm not retired, but
0: you do that a lot. I think that's cool too.
1: I'm taking the three kids and their three significant others, and I guess that makes me like the seventh wheel in this case.
0: Well, they better be nice to you because you're paying for it.
1: Yeah, to St. Lucia over over the holidays, over New Year's, etc. So
0: I can guarantee you this, Russ, you know that's not going to hurt you financially. You're still going to be okay.
1: Well, right, got to budget appropriately, right? Making use or gifting, and you know, why should family support be part of the retirement conversation? This stat was interesting. The TIA Institute estimated that parents spend about $425 billion annually supporting adult children. So that's pretty interesting.
0: I'm curious to know how much that's gone up. I may search that over the decades. When you look at just for now, I guess that's the warm hand. So, and what makes that support so easy to underestimate, though?
1: Well, I think that what that question really refers to, Dave, or within that is, you know, if the kids are asking for money,
0: right?
1: You know, how do you, you know, try to be generous in ways that fit you and your values and what you can afford without, you know, getting that call every 6 months?
0: Exactly. Right? I got it. Okay.
1: And so, you
0: know, I want to make it a habit here.
1: We've probably all dealt with in our lives, you know, somebody, you know, asking to borrow money, right? Oh, and, you know, the best way to do that is more like one-time gifts, right? To say, like, I can help you out, but don't ask me again, right?
0: Exactly.
1: And that's for people that are a little tighter. Obviously, for people who want to give during their lifetime and can afford it. And that's part of our financial planning. I'm going to tell a story in a second. But if you can afford it, doing so in a way that doesn't create dependency and doesn't create sort of mission creep in terms of people always asking for more, right? Mm-hmm. So, yeah, I want to share the story of some longtime listeners, but also been clients for a couple years now, living up on the North Shore of Boston. Mm-hmm. And some of the conversations we're having around gifting and what you can do, etc. So these folks are almost 70. They have accumulated a decent amount, about $6 million. Recently we sat down and talked about basically three things. One is Roth, you know, tax strategy, because they have $2.5 million of their money in IRAs and don't want their RMDs to tax them to death and raise their Medicare premiums. The other was a risk discussion, because their equity had crept up to 60% of their portfolio. And again, back to the bull market, like some people's are weighted too much in equities because of this bull run, right? And we were talking with them about and now implementing a strategy that takes some of that equity risk and basically reallocates it to this category I'll call principal protected growth, which is either lower cost annuities that have floors plus upside. So you're protected by the strength of the insurance company, but you have to the principal of your investment, but you have upside up to, let's say, 10% a year. Or non-annuity products in the securities market, like ETFs, that have similar kind of payoffs. So for them, we're taking their... What we did was we stress tested it. Mm-hmm. We saw, hey, if the market's down 30%, you're going to lose $1 million. If it's down 40%, you're going to lose $1.25 million, you know, 50%, $1.5 million. And, you know, that wouldn't kill them. But like, why take that risk? Right. So locking in some gains with that amount of assets, you don't need to sweat the income so much. You can use the income, it's the growth itself in your portfolio as income. So we have them reallocate. And then the we're working on the long-term Roth strategy together with their accountant. And so that's nice if you got a good accountant and a good financial advisor and they can mesh on the tax strategy. That's great. And then finally for them, you know, they really hadn't been comfortable, you know, committing to big gifting numbers. And we did, you know, we ran some numbers and basically said there's just, but they want to give away a substantial amount. And basically we came up with, hey, you can give away $1 million to your kids and do things like pre-fund. Like you can put almost $90,000 a year in a 529 or one time in a 529 for grandkids. If you do that when the kid is young, then that's going to pay for all their college.
0: Right. And you've got $1,000 to start with now, I guess, right? You know, with the.
1: Right. And so we're setting aside a budget and then a regular gifting strategy. Again, then we're running their financial plans saying, let's kiss that million goodbye as far as your own retirement security and making sure that that's okay. Weaving those things all together, gifting strategy, long-term tax strategy, getting your risk right, making sure you'll be okay in the next Category 5 storms. We talk about all that and more when you come in to see us, and that is offered to the next five callers that have saved $500,000 or more for retirement.
0: 617-674-2000, 617-674-2000, again, 617-674-2000.
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3: 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Again, that's 617-674-2000.
0: Questions from listeners now as we continue with Wall Street Sweeper and Russ Hackman sweeping away the clutter of Wall Street. Well, Russ loved listener questions, and we've got some good ones here for you as always. The first question, I have enough saved on paper, but I still don't know what monthly paycheck that would create. Where do I even start?
1: And again, since we're sitting in all these gains, right, it's, you know, first of all, taking steps to control your risk at a time when the markets are certainly at very high valuations. Mm-hmm. And depending on your circumstances, look, if you've got less than $1 million, $1.5 million, you absolutely need some kind of guaranteed income, forever income. If you don't have a juicy pension, my view at those asset levels is you must have a low-cost annuity, guarantees that if you're on this green earth when you're 101 or 92 or pick your number, mm-hmm. that you still have cash flow coming in,
0: right,
1: no matter what, right?
0: Exactly. You may live
1: you
0: that
1: basically
0: long.
1: Have to have that. If you've heard all these knuckleheads online say nobody should ever buy annuity, That's just not true, right? It's these people who compete with the insurance companies saying all annuities are bad, you should give us your money instead.
0: Right.
1: Right? And there were some bad annuities in the past. There still are some bad annuities, but you need somebody, you know, who knows what they're doing and is not a sleaze.
0: Takes a fiduciary approach.
1: To get you. Yeah. Well, we've talked, Dave, and about the word fiduciary, and there's a chapter in my book about it, too, mm-hmm. that, you know, people do ask me what a fiduciary is. And I noticed several years ago, first when the word was, being marketed, that, you know, people would say, are you a fiduciary? And I would say, yes. And they would completely relax. Right.
0: Mm-hmm.
1: They're like, oh, okay, that's really good. Mm-hmm. Well, that doesn't mean that, I don't have conflicts of interest. In fact, fiduciaries have many conflicts mm-hmm. of interest, and even just something like, hey, including the hidden fees, I'm making 2% a year, and we're getting kickbacks from the mutual funds we're putting you in. Wall Street, as usual, has taken advantage of the trust of the word fiduciary, and there might be some fine print there, but you know they can be charging you 2-3%, saying they're charging you 1%, and that still passes the definition
0: wow.
1: of fiduciary.
0: So basically, it's you earn the trust when someone...
1: Don't trust me or anybody else because they say that they're a fiduciary.
0: Right, don't go just on that, right.
1: But that's certainly good point.
0: Not. Yeah.
1: You know, you got to go. And it is, you know, and just on the topic of picking financial advisors, it is tough, right? Because a lot of people I've met they've met or had five or six financial advisors in their lives, and mm-hmm. you know, hey, one was good, one was all talk, and everybody talks a good game at the beginning, right?
0: So, it is a lot about trust and maybe a little wee bit of gut in there.
1: You know, you can look at a couple of things. Like, look, if you're my age, like 56, you know, you cannot get to my age and be a crummy financial advisor or be a sleaze.
0: That's a good point. Yeah.
1: Without it showing up in your public records
0: yep.
1: or lawsuits or things like that. Now, but You know, there's people that are perfectly good people that are inside firms that work a certain way that systematically overcharge people. And sometimes even the advisors don't even know it. Right.
0: And they're taking the firm's reputation on themselves.
1: Right.
0: Yeah,
1: exactly.
0: All right. Next question. They're saying we're cautious by nature. How do we know when caution is actually costing us? Interesting.
1: Well, yeah. You know, there are people out there who I'll talk about a recent person that we helped that, you know, he had our couple in the Boston area, of course, had $4.5 million saved, early 60s, still working, the gentleman is, and had basically $2 million in CDs and money market funds, right? So, he's been through different markets. He's like, I'm close to retirement. Smart stuff. Like, I need a big percentage of my assets safe, right? The problem is if you have way too much cash and on a good day, you're making 4% on cash. Like, I can buy a 1-year T-bill now at 4%. But then if I tax effect that, I'm making more like 3%. And guess what inflation is? 3%.
0: Yeah.
1: Around, right?
0: Sounds like a wash. So, you don't want that.
1: So you need things that are safe that, and it's not to say you can't, you know, if a guy has $4.5 million, I'd say, yeah, you can hold $500,000 in cash if that helps you sleep well at night, right? Mm-hmm. Conversely, I've seen people have too little cash and it, because their advisors keep them all in risky things because they can charge on that. And they're scrounging for their money every month, even though they have millions of dollars, which is an odd thing that Wall Street manages to do. But so in this gentleman's case, you know, we helped him with some of the principal protected growth strategies. No downside risk or very limited downside risk. Of course, when you talk about that, there's always fine print. Like if it's an insurance company, it's you're relying on the financial strength of the insurer. If it's a security structure, an ETF type structure that gives you principal protection plus upside, and that's liquid, there's caveats in those too. But like try to got some of his assets into things that are that should or the expected long-term yield, not guaranteed yield, is more like, you know, 6-8%. That's a smart thing. Too much cash basically means you're holding dollars, and we all know the value of a dollar is getting less every year. We talk about all this and more when you come in to see us. Kick those bonds, that dead money, out of your portfolio. Layer on a tax strategy. So many people tell me their advisor can't talk to them about tax, long-term tax planning. And that's all offered to you on a complimentary basis when you come in and see us. Next 5 cars that have saved $500,000 or more for retirement.
0: 617-674-2000. 617-674-2000. Again, 617-674-2000. 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
0: We're back with the Wall Street Sweeper and sweeping away the clutter of Wall Street. 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You devoted a good chunk of time, Russ, to the good times that we're in, you know, but also, too, I mean, the party's cranking. I mean, people have got lampshades on their head. The stereo's turned up, full blast. But at some point, we have to prepare for when the police come and say, all right, you're going to have to shut this thing down.
1: Yeah, hey, and, you know, party won't last forever, I'll tell you that. 100% on the S&P last 3 years, 150% on the NASDAQ. And yes, AI is real, just like the internet was real. Mm-hmm. So the shellacking is coming eventually. And but, you know, we have no idea when it will come.
0: When the police are showing up at the party.
1: Yeah, exactly right. I think I was telling the story of a doctor in Boston who is joining us as a client. And he was saying, hey, you know, I was working in 2007 when everything was hunky dory and we were all feeling about like we're feeling today, mm-hmm. about the market. And I remember the doctors retiring in 2007. And then I remember when some of the same doctors came back to work in 2009.
0: Had to end their retirement. Who wants to do that?
1: So let's not let that be you, please. And you think about it, you know, it's so much more important to protect against losing a half a million than it is to reach for that extra half a million, right?
0: Right.
1: Most people are already sitting on a pretty good number. So we have had the opportunity to cover some great topics today. And again, complete plans is what we do. And if you don't have a complete plan that does all the following, you need one. That's a lifetime income plan. That's risk analysis for now. Find me my dead money. Show me what I can do to lower the tax burden in retirement. And we provide all that to folks who come in and see us. And that's offered to the next five callers that have saved $500,000 or more for retirement.
0: 617-674-2000. 617-674-2000. Again, 617-674-2000. 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And again, 617-674-2000 to schedule your review. And we'll see you next week with Russ Hackman and his team.
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17: A suspect has been arrested after shooting five people at Virginia State University. Officials say there was a campus lockdown early yesterday after gunfire broke out following a freshman welcoming event. The victims were taken to hospitals, where one is reportedly in critical condition. A 19-year-old suspect was arrested about 12 hours later after he was found hiding in a closet in a campus residence hall. Police say he is not a student at the university. One person is dead and four are injured after a shooting at a city park in Lexington, Kentucky. Lexington's police chief says it happened last night during a local event at the city's Charles Young Park. Police are still looking for the suspect. An investigation is underway after a man in police custody died Friday after suffering a medical emergency.
18: Authorities say it happened inside the 25th precinct in Harlem just after noon. Pix 11 reports the 64-year-old man was under arrest after cops responded to a call for a violent person with a gun. Police asked him if he needed medical attention. He told them no. The medical episode occurred less than 5 minutes later. The suspect was taken to Mount Sinai Hospital, where he was later pronounced dead. The cause of death is under investigation. I'm Larry Kofsky.
17: A state of emergency has been declared in Indiana, where five people have died from flash flooding. A historic amount of rain caused streams and rivers to flood their banks across the state Friday. The BBC is seeking to subpoena Donald Trump Jr., Ivanka Trump, and Jared Kushner in its defense against a $10 billion defamation suit bought by President Trump in connection with a speech given before the 2021 January Capitol riots. A new website will tell you if your car has been recorded by Flock cameras. The Have I Been Flock site tracks Flock audit logs and allows drivers to see if their license plate has been run by law enforcement agencies' Flock camera systems. I'm Jennifer Kuiper.
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29: Well, welcome in, everybody. This is Scott Whitley, and this is Wicked Bites Radio on this Sunday morning. Here till 12 o'clock, taking your phone calls. And we're going to open up the phone lines in just a second on the show today. But I thought I would take a back through memory lane type of look on today's program with your help. I had on last night's radio show, Wicked Bites Radio on WRKO, Jerry Mattaccio from Gennaro's Eatery in Quincy. And a week ago yesterday, so a week ago last Saturday night, he closed his restaurant permanently. And it's really a sad thing. If you know Jerry and his family over there, they're just such sensational folks. And it's sort of a shame to see that has disappeared. One of my favorite spots, period. And I said it over and over again. Jerry has one of the biggest hearts in the business, period. I mean, whenever somebody was hurting in the community, he was there for them. And that's what a lot of these restaurants especially these generational restaurants that have been there for decades upon decades, have done. They're there for the community, right? Whether they're giving out, you know, gift cards to be raffled off for area sport events to raise money for the kids' youth, or, you know, hosting certain events for your family or parties. That's what a lot of these restaurants have done throughout these many, many years. And Jerry Montaccio, again, has done so many of those for so many people in that Quincy area. He had that restaurant going for, I think, about 30 years or so. And it's really a shame to see that it will no longer be there. But, you know, due to some health issues and stuff like that, Jerry had a step back and just reevaluate, you know, where he's going and where the restaurant's future is going. And to be honest, the restaurant really never fully recovered after COVID. You know, that was one of their big problems there. The COVID period really, really got to them and made it very difficult, for them to really carry on. He still had those huge, huge portions at Gennaro's. I mean, that's for sure. I mean, he never skimped on portion sizes, and they were large. And he kept his prices down as low as possible. And Jerry always told me the reason that he did that, he says there are people hurting out there. And he knew he wanted them to come in to his restaurant and be able to afford to eat, you know. And that's what he went out and he accomplished for all those many, many years. And it's just sort of sad to see that his restaurant, has closed its doors. But maybe, you know, in the future, maybe he'll do some catering and stuff like that, so we can look forward to that. But I thought we would look back at some restaurants because of Jerry and Jerry's honor, restaurants that have meant so much to your family, right, throughout these many, many years, that are either still there, it's still in operation, and it's a place that you go back and you celebrate, you know, family events, right, or special moments. Or restaurants that are not here anymore that have hosted so many great events for you. And what were those events? You know, what are those restaurants, what do they mean to you? So that's what I thought we would talk about on today's program. But I will open up the phone lines as well to Praiser's Inc. for Pizza 2 Gourmet, because that's how the show works each and every Sunday, all right? 888-434-6464 is our number. So I'm looking for those special restaurants in your life, you know, whether they're in operation today or they're no longer there, that you celebrated with throughout, you know, sometimes very tough times in family lives that you've been out there and they've helped you through it. All right. 888-434-6464, whether they're still open or they're closed. I'd like to know about it. All right. 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And they have a display section out there, and I know he's growing. He's making it even larger. That's why homeowners and fence contractors, because of those 6 acres of inventory that they have, they'll trust to rely on Mike Payne and his incredible staff over there. There is nothing like it, all right? Northeastern Fence and Supply Company in Saugus. We'll also made possible by Richie's Slush, premium Italian ice. If you ask me, any time of season is great for Italian ice. You know, it really is. But when you make it here in Everett, right, and you ship it throughout the Northeast, you know you got a special product, and that's what Richie's Slush is all about. It is so good. And now they have those boozy slushes available at local liquor stores. All right, Richie's Slush. So make sure you check them on out. All right, come on, folks. 888-434-6464. Who's going to step up and be first on today's program? Love to hear from you about those area restaurants, your local restaurants that have done so much for you throughout these many, many years. And this is a way of almost giving back to them, even if they're not open anymore. All right? 888-434-6464 is our number. Now, I got to tell you about Montilio's Bacon Company. That's where you're going to find George Montilio. And you'll find his incredible family over there. And they've been doing it for decades upon decades upon decades. Yeah, over 70 years. More like 75, 80 years at this point. Montilio's Bacon Company has been there for you. They've celebrated it. And, you know, kind of going into the topic of this program, you celebrate so many special moments with Montelio's Baking Company, right? Right? Whether it's wedding cakes, birthday cakes, retirement party cakes, or just a special Sunday morning where you go in and you grab some muffins, right? That's what Montelio's Baking Company has been doing for so many years now. They are just sensational. And, of course, I love their cakes. Their cakes are awesome. Yep. And their Braintree location, the Quincy location, now have gelato in there. So if you want to cool off with something sweet, I love, love, love gelato. And George did it right. I mean, there's so many different flavors of gelato, and they could do it for you at those two locations, Braintree and Quincy. And, of course, the Braintree location, you go in there for breakfast. Yeah, you heard me right. Go in there for breakfast. Just enjoy some breakfast out there, all right? It is that good all the time, all right? It's Montelio's Baking Company. And again, they're located all over the South Shore. But the Quincy and the Braintree location have the gelato. And Braintree, of course, has the food. 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And, of course, all those great treats and fresh baked breads. Oh, they're so good. All right, Rare Coins in New Hampshire, Warren Mills. If you're thinking about buying or selling rare coins, you call Warren Mills and Rare Coins of New Hampshire. He travels the country, and he does so regularly. I got to give Warren a call to find out where he's been this summer, right? Because he goes all over the place, whether there's conventions out there. He'll go to somebody's home if the stuff is good. He'll tell him, hey, Warren, I got this, and this. And he wants to go see it, right? You know, that's why he has a fairly large inventory of rare coins. So if you're looking to invest in rare coins, you call Warren Mills. But if you're looking to sell rare coins, you call Warren Mills. Or call your local coin dealer, right? And then call Warren last. Now, that's all I ask, right? And I have a feeling you could pay a higher price for those coins. All right, Warren Mills, Rare Coins in New Hampshire. And if you're thinking about buying gold or silver, he is the person you do call, all right, because he goes those extra miles to make sure what you have is pure. He went to NASA, the space agency. Now, he started doing this about 6 years ago. He said when counterfeiting got to such a degree that he could not even look at or hold that coin or bar, even look at it under a microscope and tell you whether it's real or fake. So he went to NASA, got this. At that time, it was just one. I think he has like three now, maybe three or four. And that looks right inside that coin or bar to make sure it's pure. Right, because you don't want to be stuck, right? You go to sell those things a couple of years later, and they're, you know, what's a gold coin right now? About $4,000 or $5,000, right? You know, you got to be careful. Even silver, I mean, silver's up to like $60-$70 an ounce. So those silver coins or bars are quite expensive too, and it doesn't take many to hurt, right? All right, and he'll take a look at your stuff, your gold and silver, free of charge for you. If you like to do that, to make sure it's real. All right, Warren Mills, Rare Coins in New Hampshire, 800-225-7264. Hey, this is probably one of those beautiful beach days. About 75 degrees outside right now. The sun is shining. There's no wind out there. It's just a perfect, perfect New England day. It doesn't even feel like there's much humidity out there. And it's just a perfect summer day. And if you're heading up to the beach, I think of a spot that you could stop to. I mean, you could go up for fried clams, stuff like that, right? Or maybe you could go down, you want to sit down and go to a restaurant and get a mudslide, right? Yeah, or fried clams just in a sit-down atmosphere. Or just great food, right? Head up to the beach, enjoy the sights, go to the Beach Deck Bar and Grill, and they're located in Seabrook. And you'll thank me later. I mean, it's not that large of a place, but it is something special. It's in Seabrook, right there on Ocean Boulevard, in that Catalano Shopping Plaza. And that's where you're going to find Matt. And Matt's probably in the kitchen working all the time. We were there a couple of weeks ago, right after the Sunday radio show. We went up to Seabrook, and we sat down and on their porch, because the inside was packed. Even like a Sunday afternoon, they had music going, live music going in there. So a lot of regulars come in, and they grab all those seats at the bar, but it was all right. It was just one of those days like today that we just wanted to sit out under those umbrellas and enjoy the sea breeze and the sea air, you know, and enjoy some great food. I got their fried clams, and they don't do fried clams all the time. I think it's like Thursday through Sunday is when they have fried clams. They want to make sure they're fresh. And it says it right there on their menu, right? But they have so many great items there. I mean, so many great items. Their fish and chips. They use haddock, and it's golden brown. But the size of it, you know, it goes from one side of the plate on top of French fries to the other side of the plate. It's just sensational. The chicken barb is another one of those Merrimack Valley traditions. They have those there as well. It's just this place you go in there, enjoy some great food, even steak tips. They do a great job over there. All right, the Beach Deck Bar and Grill. And again, they are located right there in the Catalano Shopping Plaza on Ocean Boulevard. That's if you're going north, right? And they would be about a mile

0: find out, you know, which ones really have special meaning to you and why they're so special in your life. All right, 888-434-6464 is our number. You know, we've been out filming quite a bit for the TV show, and we were just at Joe Fish Restaurant in North Andover. And if you didn't catch that show yesterday, well, you got an opportunity to see it tonight at 10 p.m. on NESN. That's the New England Sports Network. And what you'll see is you'll see some great seafood. I mean, that's what Joe Fish is known for, right? They get their seafood delivered like 6 days a week, right? I think maybe Sunday is the only day they don't get it. I'm not even sure which day they don't get it. But they're open 7 days a week after 8 p.m. And I happened to see this the other day because I stopped in prior to the show airing because I wanted to get a little bit more footage of some lobster rolls. So I stopped in at 8 o'clock. The restaurant had a waiting line. And this is like midweek. And the reason they have a waiting line after 8 o'clock, all summer long, after 8, they do half price on all lobster rolls. And they are truly amazing. Absolutely amazing to see. You know, they have three sizes. The regular, the medium, and the big kahuna. And the big kahuna is like a full pound of knuckle and claw meat. And they do it both the Connecticut and the New England style. But the people that come in for their lobster rolls, because of that knuckle and claw meat, you know, that's the sweetest part of it. They flock to it, right? I think it's one of the best lobster rolls, especially you put on a brioche roll and you kind of like, you know, toast that bun. Oh, it's so, so good. But that's after 8 p.m., all right? So if you get an opportunity to go watch the show tonight, set your DVR. That way you don't miss it, all right? To Wicked Bites TV tonight, 10 p.m. on NESN. That's the New England Sports Network. And wait till you see those lobster rolls and that big kahuna. It's just so good. It really is. All right, let's get to the phone lines on this Sunday morning. 888-434-6464. We do have open lines. You can praise or sing for Pizza Two Gourmet, but we're also looking back, I would say almost through memory lane, but I'm looking for those restaurants that have just spent, you've spent a lot of special moments in your life with your help, whether they're still in operation today or maybe they've closed, all right? 888-434-6464 is our number. Let's go to the phone lines. Let's go to Lowell first. We'll kick it off with John. John, welcome.
1: We have open lines.
0: John, I think, has his radio on. So let me put John on hold for just a second. We'll check him again. Again, when you call in, just make sure you turn your radio all the way down just to it over the phone. Otherwise, I think because of the delay, you know, it's like 15 seconds later, you'll be hearing the show. You know, you don't want that. So turn it all the way down. Appreciate it. All right. Let's go see if John is ready for us. John, are you there?
1: Kick it off with John. John, welcome.
0: Hey, John. Nope, I guess not. So let me just put him on hold. Carol, you could see if we get back to him in just a second. For the rest of you, 888-434-6464 is our number. That's 888-434-6464. And I guess we're going to go right back to John. So, all right, let me go right back to John on the program today. All right, let's go to John again in Lowell. John, welcome.
2: Hey, how you doing today?
0: I'm doing excellent, John. How are things in Lowell?
2: Beautiful day.
0: Isn't it?
2: Yeah. We're going back in time. The Green Ridge Turkey Farm.
0: Oh, yeah. Yep.
2: I miss that place.
0: Yeah.
2: In fact, I wonder if anybody out there knows a place like that, like a Green Ridge Turkey Farm, because the family could go there and, you know, go in and have, you know, have turkey or whatever, you know. So, I was thinking about that and when you decided to, you know, pick different restaurants for that. But, that's up in Nashua, but it ain't there no more. But it's sad thing to miss.
0: I know that's one of those places that on this show for years got so many recommendations. How about Hart's Turkey Farm up in Meredith? Have you tried them yet?
2: Oh, all right. What's the name of the place?
0: It's called Hart's Turkey Farm. It's up in Meredith. And I have not been there. I drove by it recently.

0: And but I hear that's a pretty good place. It's open year round. Of course, they have the turkey dinners with all the fixings. And I love a great turkey dinner. So does my wife. So yeah. It doesn't have to be for Thanksgiving. So that's Hart's Turkey Farm.
1: Yeah, we'll probably be going there today. We're thinking about someplace. I don't know. I'd like a nice turkey dinner in a place like that, you know?
0: Yeah, well, they've been open since the 50s. So they've been doing it for a long, long time. And I think their dining room holds up to like 500 people. So it's a rather large place, too. I have not been in it. Like I said, I drove by it the other day. And it looked pretty cool.
1: Yeah, I don't want to make a mistake. Like one time we went all the way down to the Cape to a certain place we wanted to go. It's not open on Mondays.
0: Yeah.
1: We ended up going somewhere else.
0: Right. Yeah, just make sure you call first. And if there's some folks listening to us right now that have been to Hart's Turkey Farm in Meredith, New Hampshire, I'd love to hear about it, all right? So maybe they could tell us about the experience over there. But that's probably one I would tell you to go out and try, because from what I hear, it had that same type of a recipe as the old place that you used to go to. So maybe it's a good spot for you.
1: Yeah, we head out there today. I'll call you next week, let you know how we made out.
0: I'd appreciate it, John. All right, thanks. Thanks for your phone call. Let's go to Burlington next. We'll talk with Mary. Mary, welcome to Wicked Bites.
2: Hey, Scott, how are you?
0: I'm doing excellent, Mary.
2: On a day like this, there's no other choice, right?
0: Right. I mean, this is New England at its finest right now.
2: Oh, for sure.
0: Yeah.
2: I remember the Pond View restaurant. Yep. Oh, my gosh. We would go there for anniversaries, birthdays. We would discuss the individual place settings. We enjoyed feeding, you know, the wildlife on the pond. It was just a gorgeous setting, great food. Very unique. They brought the bill in the music boxes. Mm-hmm. I mean, it was just a special experience.
0: Yeah, I still have one of their music boxes.
2: And really?
0: Yeah, Sandra, the owner back then, this is a long time ago, gave me a box. It was the Phantom of the Opera one of those snow globes, and it sits on our mantle by the fireplace. Now when the grandkids come over, they take a look at it. I'm afraid they're going to break it one day. But that place was so special. It really was. All those different place settings, because they were all antique, right? And it was one of those places, especially in the fall, when leaves started turning. You get a still day on that water, on the pond, and the reflection, just gorgeous.
2: You miss those restaurants. I mean, you can have restaurants with good food, but I think you miss those restaurants with that unique experience with the ambiance inside and the beautiful environment outside. You don't find that too often.
0: No, you do not, and that is a problem. You know, you want to find those places and those unique places, because you'll go back time and time again, and they're just so special. There's a few places like that, but not enough. Not enough.
2: Right.
0: Yeah.
2: So I just thought I'd share that one. I missed that one very much.
0: I do too. Thank you, Mary, for your phone call. Let's run down to South Weymouth next. We'll talk with Scott. Scott, welcome.
3: Hey, Pat.
0: It's Scott. It's Scott. Scott. It's, and it's Scott. So.
3: Well, sorry about that.
0: Yeah, that's all right. Well, welcome.
3: Hey, you definitely got to try Hart's up in Meredith. I was just up there this weekend.
0: Mm-hmm.
3: Great place.
0: Tell us all about it, because I drove by it, and it's a fairly large place. What's the experience like when you go into Hart's Turkey Farm?
3: Well, one of the things that's unbelievable is their gravy.
0: Mm-hmm.
3: Their gravy's homemade. They roast turkeys all day long. And one of the other ones that's real good is their turkey tips.
0: Ah, yes.
3: So it's definitely worth the drive.
0: That I love turkey tips. And a place that does it right, you know, because you don't want them dried out. If they're doing it right, I would love to go out and check them out. Is it just a restaurant, or do they have a marketplace there as well?
3: They do. They have a lot of takeout stuff, too. So you can bring home, like, pre-made turkey pot pies. you know, gravies, mashed potato, pre-made stuff. So,
0: so it's
3: I always go up and buy the gravy when I'm cooking my turkey up there on Thanksgiving. I buy the gravy there so I don't have to mess with it.
0: Yeah, yeah. I don't blame you. I don't blame you. They probably have stuffing there as well.
3: Oh, this stuffing is great, and pies and all sorts of stuff. It's really pretty cool up there in the wintertime, too, because they have a big fireplace. It's real old school, but I'm telling you, they do a great job up there.
0: Yeah, I just called up their menu. I guess this is their takeout menu. Yeah, you could get everything there, from ham to the prime rib. Yeah, they say you get a small prime rib that feeds from 2 to 6 people. Well, I don't know, 2 to 6, for $250. That sounds like it's a pretty big for a small one, if two people are going to eat that. But they have turkeys, of course. And I guess they do all the work for you as well. I know they would be hopping on Thanksgiving, that period of time, especially for takeout.
3: Oh, yeah.
0: But I would like to go up there and get their turkey tips.
3: No, they're the best. Yeah, they're really good. So just a thought, and if you get up there, it's a nice drive up there. It's, you know, only an hour and a half from Boston, and you can cruise up there. It's right down the street from Lake Winnipesaukee, so
0: yep.
3: Pretty nice ride in the fall, too.
0: Yeah, and a perfect ride today. All right, thank you. Thank you, Scott, for your phone call. That's I'll tell everybody the particulars. It's Hart's Turkey Farm. Again, they've been around since the 50s. And they're located at 233 Daniel Webster Highway in Meredith in the Lakes region. And I was just up in the Lakes region filming about 2 weeks ago, 3 weeks ago. That's when I drove by them and said, oh, yeah, forgot all about them. All right. I guess they're doing well. All right, let me take a quick break here. We'll come back on the other side. If you can help me out, I'm looking for places that are unique, right? They have a special meaning in your heart, whether they're in business now, this restaurant, or they've long since closed, like the Pondview restaurant. What are those places that had that special moment in your life, right? 888-434-6464 is our number. My name is Scott Whitley, and this is Wicked Bites.
4: Sherry Small in with a quick check of the stories trending right now on WBC News Radio, 1030. Three people were caught in a rip current on Friday off Provincetown. Two swimmers were rescued. An 81-year-old swimmer was pronounced dead. A popular neighborhood basketball tournament marked another milestone.
5: The 17th annual Silence the Violence basketball tournament brought hundreds of residents to the courts at Malcolm X Park in Roxbury.
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5: Mayor Michelle Wu's meeting and greeting residents, accompanied by Police Commissioner Michael Cox and Suffolk County District Attorney Kevin Hayden. Commissioner Cox defending his department and the city it serves against portrayals of Boston as an unsafe city.
4: WBC's Mike Macklin. The Dominican Parade steps off at Hyde Park at 11 o'clock today. It ends at Franklin Park. I'm Sherry Small.
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0: Yeah, welcome back. Wicked Bites Radio here on the talk station, WRKO, till 12 noon today. We got open lines, but I'm really trying to go back and look through memory lane with folks out there for restaurants that are no longer here, but they have those special moments in your lives, right? And I'm doing this in honor of Jerry Montaccio's Gennaro's of Quincy that closed last Saturday night. Not this one, 8 days ago they closed. That was their final night after like 30 years. And Jerry is just one of those great people in the restaurant industry. It's going to be tough to replace them in Quincy, I'll tell you that. You know, for everything that he has done, and there's so many birthday parties that he has hosted, bereavement parties, celebrations of life that he's had at his place. He's done pizza for all types of events. You know, he's even won big pizza awards throughout his career. And now, without that location running, there's a hole. There's a hole on the South Shore. And someone's going to have to come in and fill these holes, these places, with some of these restaurants that have disappeared over the last couple of years. Some restaurants that have been around for hundred years have closed over the last couple of months, it seems. And it just seems sad as we turn a new chapter. And we have to find new places to make new memories. But I want to give time right now to those restaurants in your life, whether they're still in operation today or they're no longer there, that have held those special moments in your life, right? Because they've given so much to the community as well. All these restaurants, they really do. Here is the number to call. I got some open lines right now. 888-434-6464. That's 888-434-6464. And just looking for those places, you know, that you know, this is your time to honor them, right? For everything that they have done for you. Basically, you either growing up or maybe you had memories with your kids that you took them out to these special restaurants. What are those places, all right? 888-434-6464 is the number. And as always, I welcome first-time callers on the program as well, all right? So don't be shy, all right? I'd love to know about those places, whether they were a large place or a little tiny place, or maybe a catering company, you know, that has done a lot for you, all right? 888-434-6464. If you're out today, and there's so many people out there, you know, driving around today and looking for some great places, the Dream Diner in Tingsboro is a place that I would recommend. That's where you're going to find Mary Beth Shanahan. And I know her husband, hey, you know, now that he's retired, you'll see him quite a bit at the restaurant as well. And he's always like, you know, walking around, checking out the restaurant. and making sure everything is running smooth and helping out Mary Beth, because she just loves, loves, loves the restaurant business. And the Dream Diner in Tingsboro is just a special spot. Of course, it's set up like that 1950s style with all that shining gleam chrome outside. You'll need your sunglasses to walk in today, right? But you could sit outside, very colorful on their patio right now. That'd be a perfect morning, right? And maybe get some Eggs Bennies. Mm-hmm. That's what I would do. All right? So that's the Dream Diner in Tingsboro. Please say hi to Mary Beth Shanahan for us. They're right there, Middle Essex Road. And that's steps from Nashua, right? And it is just a great spot, right? Especially, I love Egg Bennies. And they do so many Egg Bennies. It just truly is sensational. All right, all of our lines are tied up. We're going to give Carol just a second more. I actually got one open line. 888-434-6464 is our number. And again, Wicked Bites at night. Make sure you join us here on WRKO. We do it from 5 to 6 on Saturday nights, all right? And that's what we had on Jerry last night to tell us all about, you know, life. If I get an opportunity, I'll try to play back that interview on today's show as well. But if we get to talk to restaurateurs and people that are putting on area events. We'll talk with the folks that put on the Feast of St. Anthony's, which is coming up later this, like, 2 weeks. It's hard to believe. We're at feast season. But that's what that show's all about. Saturday nights on WRKO. All right? From 5 to 6 here on WRKO. All right, let's get back to the phone calls. And again, one open line, 888-434-6464. Let's go to Linda in Raynham. Linda, welcome.
15: Oh, hi. So I'm just calling about Benjamin's in Taunton.
0: Mm-hmm. Now, is Benjamin still around?
15: No, it's gone.
0: Yeah, that's what I thought. I mean, doing the show throughout these many, many years, you hear about these restaurants and the names, and like, are they still here?
15: It was such a beautiful restaurant, like, great food, like, beautiful building. It was gorgeous.
0: Yeah. Did you celebrate a lot of special moments in your life there?
15: Oh, absolutely. Like, all special events. My rehearsal dinner was there. My sister's rehearsal dinner was there. Yeah, and then my graduations. And one time, my son graduated from the Marines, mm-hmm. and we went there, and we had a beautiful dinner, and somebody actually paid for the entire bill.
0: Oh, wow, that's phenomenal.
15: Yes, yeah. Amazing.
0: And if I recall, it was a large footprint,
15: right? Oh, it was beautiful.
0: Right?
15: Like, yes, I had Christmas parties there where I worked. It was gorgeous.
0: Mm. Yeah, it's just too bad because
15: it's all different rooms.
0: Yeah, I think they opened up like, I don't know, but they're probably in operation for about at least 40 years, Benjamin's.
15: Yeah.
0: All right, well,
15: yeah, they actually tore the whole building down.
0: Mm. What's there now? Probably CVS, yeah. Right?
15: No, yeah, probably. Yeah, I don't know what's there now, but yeah, so it was perfect.
0: All right.
15: Like, the food was great, everything was good.
0: All right, so that was Benjamin's, and I think they closed down from what I'm seeing back about 2015, so about a little over 10 years ago.
15: Yes.
0: I remember them. I don't know if I've ever been in there. I don't have a full fond memory of being at that location, but they did get a lot of phone calls throughout the years on this radio show.
15: Yes.
0: Yeah. All right. Yes. Thank you, Linda. Enjoy this beautiful weather outside. Thanks for your phone call. Let's go to Pat in Westford next. Pat, welcome to Wicked Bites Radio.
16: Yes, hi, Scott.
0: Good morning.
16: I want to recommend, not recommend, unfortunately, I wish I could, from the newest closing to the oldest that I can remember, mm-hmm. the Olympia Restaurant
0: yes.
16: on Market Street in Lowell.
0: Yep.
16: I am looking for a Greek restaurant in the area, if anyone knows of one. It'll never take anybody's place with the Olympia, but I am looking for one. They were great. The rice pudding, we celebrated a lot of good times there, birthdays, met my mom and dad there, would meet mm-hmm. to go have lunch, and great memories.
0: Have you tried the Athenian Corner in Lowell?
16: We've tried it through the years, and it just, maybe we'll go back trying it again. It just couldn't compare to the Olympia Olympia, whether it be the memories or a first time at the Olympia. But maybe we shall try it again. That's a good idea.
0: Yeah, I haven't been into that location, to the Athenian, in probably about almost a decade at this point. But I remember it being a pretty good Greek restaurant. But the Olympia is one of those historic spots that everybody
16: iconic, knows. Yes.
0: Yeah. Yeah.
16: Exactly. Yes. It wasn't bad. It was good, but it just didn't compete in my mind.
0: All right. Okay.
16: And the other one is oldest. I'm 79, and I can remember going when I was 10 to, oh, gee. I told you I'm 79.
0: You can remember going. Yep.
16: it was in Nashua on Pearl Street, the modern restaurant. It was great. Chicken croquettes were 85 cents. The soup was great. You had the same waitresses for years. I think two of them were sisters. My husband and my two children and myself would go there, not knowing my mother and father would show up, you know, just because they loved the modern. And my mother would say to the waitress, oh, see that table over there? That's her birthday, or that's his birthday. Mm. And out would come a dessert. And it wasn't our birthday.
0: Yeah.
16: But it was her little joke, and it turned out to be ours when we did the same to her.
0: All right.
16: But we miss it.
0: So that's the modern restaurant, and they were West Pearl in Nashua, and I gotta say they've been closed for probably about a quarter of at least 25 years at this point. Yeah,
16: exactly. Yep. And we still will go down Main Street, and I'll say, let's go to the modern. I can go for some chicken pie.
0: Yeah. Yep. I don't blame you. I don't blame you because that's how much of an impact it had on you. It sounded like a great spot. All right, Pat, thanks for your phone call this morning.
16: Thank you.
0: All right, let's go to Boston next, and we're going to talk with Bill. Bill, welcome to Wicked Bites Radio with Scott Whitley.
1: Scott, good morning. Hey, listen, you put on a good program.
0: Thank
1: a lot of work goes into it, and it shows. So
0: Thank you. It's
1: a very enjoyable program. I want to throw one name of a restaurant out there going back when this restaurant was built, and they built South Boston around it, the Farragut House. Do you remember the Farragut?
0: Yep.
1: The Farragut House up there, deep in the neighborhood, and it was just it was like an Amarines on the other end of South Boston. It was just a staple in the neighborhood for my God, I don't know how many dozens and dozens and dozens of years. It was just where neighborhood people met, and they had a drink and a nice dinner, and it didn't cost you, $80, for a shrimp cocktail, So I miss that. That's been closed probably since
0: mid-'80s. Yeah, I would say that closed about at least 10-plus years ago at this
1: point. No, way more than that. No, it closed, it sold, and it was like, I don't know if it was called Local 149 or something after that.
0: Okay,
1: but the neighborhood changed. I'll tell you a funny story. In the mid-'80s, my wife and I were walking Castle Island in South Boston. It was too hot to walk two times. I says, let's leave here. It's too hot. Let's go to the Farragut House. Went to the Farragut House. Outside, there was an old-timer from the neighborhood. And he's crying. I thought he might have lost his wife. I says, yeah, you okay? Can I help you? What's wrong? He says, this is when the neighborhood was changing from blue collar to white collar in the 80s, right?
0: Mm-hmm. Yep.
1: And I says, are you okay? And he says, I just went in for a beer. And I don't know anybody. The place was full, but the neighborhood was changing. You know what I mean?
0: Neighborhood changed.
1: But I remember just going there, and it was nothing like, it was just basically a good meatloaf dinner, a good turkey dinner, a good stuffed lobster. It was just a nice, solid
0: place, yeah.
1: Neighborhood Bahamian restaurant that had been there for like 50, 60 years.
0: Wow, yeah.
1: I just wanted to call in just for that, because you always think back, even the minor stuff, the silly restaurants like Howard Johnson's, you know, you always have memories. But I just want to throw that out there at the Farragut House, there in South Boston. I think it closed, at least, you know, the 1990 or something.
0: Yeah.
1: So we're going back, you know.
0: Yeah, we are. But that's a hole for Southie. I mean, that's something it's hard to replace. I know you put new restaurants into that location. You could do a lot of stuff like that. But it's just hard to get the heart and soul to come back. For places that have been around.
1: There was only two when I was a kid growing up, and I'm almost 70. There was only two growing up. One was the Farragut House. The other was Amrine's. Amrine's is still there. You know, it may change with the neighborhood, but, you know, it's all good. Memories will last you a lifetime, Scott.
0: That's right. Thank you, Bill, for your phone calls. Well said. All right, let's go to Larry and Lowell next. Larry, welcome to Wicked Bites Radio.
2: Hey, Scott. How are you doing today?
0: Excellent. Very good.
2: Good, good. I wanted to remind some people who may recall the Prince Grotto restaurant in Lowell was one of those very special. It almost reminds me of the one up in New Hampshire on the lake that you were just talking about with the plates and that kind of thing. It was one of those event places, and it just had a lot of character and style, and the food was terrific. But the atmosphere added a lot to it.
0: Yeah, yeah. That was the, I could be wrong, was that the old location of the old Prince Spaghetti Company?
2: Yes, it was.
0: Yeah.
2: Yeah, and actually, I guess the owners of the company hired people to come in from Italy, stonemasons, and they had statuary and stained glass windows. It really was, it's a shame when they, you know, sold the, well, I think it had been torn down before they sold the property, but it's almost like it would have been great if someone else had taken over the building, you know, leased it or whatever from them. But
0: yeah, but times back then, I mean, it's hard. When they closed, because this is going back a while now.
2: Right.
0: It seems like nowadays we lose a restaurant and within a minute there's another restaurant in its spot. You know, but it's just not the same. It's just not the same. So,
2: well, it's true. Yeah, I did want to ask you a question, and now I'm drawing a blank. The China Blossom, did it actually close?
0: It has closed, yeah. It's been, almost a year at this point. Your family, again, the family ran it for 60 years. And it was just difficult. I know Warren wanted to continue running, but you had other family members involved. So it gets tough when you get these family restaurants, especially some places that, I mean, that at one time was the oldest, longest running restaurant in Merrimack Valley, you know, not just North Andover. And it is sad. I drive by it every day, and I said,
2: because it's in your neighborhood. I think I heard, I don't know if it was last weekend or the weekend before, that you mentioned it. And I went online, and I thought it was their website, and went to the website, and what they said, or whatever I was looking at, said they were temporarily closed for renovations or something.
0: Yep.
2: That's why I thought I would ask you.
0: Yeah, that was the plan, to close and do some renovations, and then they discovered a major issue that they had to take care of, and they're like, they didn't know there was a problem, and they said, okay, if you put this money into it, and with the family kind of separating at that time, there's just not enough in it. You know, it was a perfect spot. So it's going to be a shame when that building goes down, because that has been so much of my life throughout these many, many years. I've had celebrated so many great times in there, enjoyed a lot of their Mai Tais throughout the many, many years.
2: Yep. Well, you are, before I let you go, you are totally right. In any industry, but certainly the restaurant industry, if the family, either if the next generation doesn't want to do it, or if you have a family situation yep. where there's disagreement about where it's going.
0: It's hard.
2: It's very hard to overcome that.
0: Yep.
2: Really is.
0: Yep. And I almost feel too, like the Palmview restaurant in Kingston had that same family dynamics. You had when Sandra, the original owner, passed away, she had a lot of family okay. members that were running it. And it's hard when everybody's running it. When you need a cook, when you need this and you need that, and everybody yes. is a certain way. So it's
2: yeah.
0: It's tough.
2: It's true.
0: Yep, longevity in the restaurant business is tough at locations.
2: Well, you know, as you know so well, and your family having done this program for so long, it's you have to have the love of doing the job
0: yes.
2: because yep. you can do very well, but it's very risky. The return is not guaranteed, and the hours are very long.
0: Yeah.
2: So if you sort of have that bug and that love and that desire, and many people do, thank God, you can do well with it. But the minute that you've kind of lost that drive,
0: it's over.
2: Because it's long days, and, you know, sometimes yes, you can hire other people, but you got to make the numbers make sense, you know.
0: Exactly. 100% correct there. And it, a lot of restaurateurs work 6-7 days a week. They'd work 8 if there was an 8th day because there was so much work that needed to be done. I knew so many restaurateurs that are no longer in business that would come in on a Monday, their day closed just to catch up on the bills and get ready, get their ordering in. It ruined the restaurant industry, probably ruins a ton of marriages because you're away so much. It's so hard. They got late nights, long days. It is a tough, tough business. All right, Larry, thank you very much for your phone call. Let me take a quick break here. We'll come back with more. 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
0: Hey, my name is Scott Whitley, and this is Wicked Bites Radio on this Sunday morning. 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Not many places do them. Or do them right, but the Peddler's Daughter in both locations, Nashua and Haverhill, they do. 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You can't find anything finer. 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So thank you very much.
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0: Well, we don't have time before the top of the hour to take any more calls. We'll hold, put the calls on hold. We'll take them on the other side of this news break. 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
24: Near Hawaii, Lala loses strength.
27: Lala has now been downgraded to a tropical storm with sustained winds of 70 miles per hour and is slowly moving past Hawaii's Big Island. Morgan Chesky is in Hilo.
28: We know that Maui could see its impact tomorrow, followed by Oahu and Kauai late Sunday and into Monday. The biggest threat here remains that potential for absolutely devastating flash floods.
27: Thousands of customers are without power across the state. Hawaii Governor Josh Green said Saturday he's urging residents to stay off the roads after a terrible car accident that caused a fatality in hurricane-force winds on the Big Island. I'm Lisa Taylor.
29: Ukraine bombards Russia with 600 drones. One person was killed in Moscow when a drone fell on a residence, and officials say several more died in two other regions. Russia counterattacked with several missiles and over 100 drones. Ukrainian President Volodymyr Zelensky says several people were killed in the attack. Dozens of people are dead in Indonesia after a magnitude 7.7 earthquake reduced buildings to rubble yesterday. Iran is rejecting President Trump's strategy to make the Strait of Hormuz a territory of the United States. Iran's deputy foreign minister on social media calls for Trump to, quote, stop his delusions. One person is dead, another wounded, in an early morning shooting in Brooklyn.
30: Police say a 911 call came in about 2:20 Sunday morning. Shots fired near Bergen Street and Howard Avenue in Brownsville. Someone hit. When officers arrived, they found two victims, a woman who'd been shot in the back and a man who'd been hit in the stomach. The woman died and the wounded man is stable. Police say someone opened fire following an argument. No arrests yet, and at this point, police say they don't know whether the two victims were the intended targets. I'm Sarah Lee Kessler.
29: In Lexington, Kentucky, two children were among the victims of a shooting during summer festivities in a park. I'm Jennifer Kuiper.
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0: 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All right, today's topic, we're kind of going back through memory lane in honor of Jerry Mattaccia, who closed down his restaurant, Gennaro's Eatery, a week ago last night. And they were around for like 30 years, and I know the Quincy area, it's going to be tough to replace that location. It is. And that person, that individual, for everything he has done for the community, his portion sizes, you know, so many special events that have been held at his restaurant that he's catered for. But Jerry's sort of in a little bit of a retirement right now. And you never know. I mean, he said he may come back and do some catering eventually. But right now, the grueling, you know, every single day at the restaurant, it's just impossible for him to keep up. So Gennaro's in Quincy. unfortunately, is not with us anymore, and that's going to leave a big hole in that Quincy area. So we're looking for restaurants that have had special moments in your life, right? Whether it's a birthday party, an anniversary, a celebration. What are those restaurants, whether they're still in operation today or they're not here anymore? That is our topic on today's program. And why are they so special in your life? All right. 888-434-6464 is the number. That's 888-434-6464. Love to hear from you about some of the restaurants that have held those special moments, because let's face it, these restaurants, especially these generational restaurants, they have been there for the community for so many times, right? Whether it's donating gift cards, you know, to local sporting events to raise money, they've been there for you. And that this program today, and you know, going back through memory lane, this is sort of like honoring them for everything that they have done. Again, whether the restaurant's still in operation today or they've closed, I want to hear about those places, all right? Large and small. 888-434-6464. Let's kick this hour off. We're going to go to Chelmsford first, and we'll talk with Rodney. Rodney, welcome to Wicked Bites.
4: Good morning, Scott. How you doing today?
0: Excellent, Rodney.
4: I hope it's well.
0: Yep, excellent.
4: You and I have met several times, but I think the first time we met, you were a kid.
0: Mm-hmm.
4: I want you to remember Harry's Restaurant on Route 9 in Westboro.
0: Yes, yep.
4: I know you know about the place because I think the first time you and I met, you were behind the camera and your dad was interviewing us.
0: Oh, yeah. That's back when he was doing, that was our first endeavor, right? On the television show. And then I said, I couldn't work any more hours. Things changed.
4: And
0: I
4: didn't make the cut. But that's okay. But I worked at a major computer company in that area, and we were probably eating there at least twice a week.
0: Mm.
4: And the food was fabulous. It wasn't gourmet. It was home cooked food like you could get anywhere.
0: Yeah.
4: And I remember the pot roast. I loved their liver and onions. And I think they won the clam chowder contest at Taste of Boston several times. But the memories for me are going down there, and this is going back to the mid or late 80s. The best memories for me was going with my best friends.
0: Yeah.
4: At the time.
0: Yep.
4: And the waitress we had, I hope she's listening because I'd love to hear from her. Her name was Debbie.
0: Mm-hmm.
4: And we all loved her because she'd come over and she knew instantly what we all wanted.
0: Mm-hmm.
4: And Debbie made the, what do you call it, the apple crumble dessert.
0: Mm-hmm.
4: Debbie made that at her house. And so mm-hmm. that was my dessert every day.
0: Mm-hmm.
4: You know, apple crumble a la mode.
0: Wow, that sounds delicious.
4: It was. She made the best.
0: Mm.
4: And the only complaint we had is that standard, they delivered margarine to our table. You had to ask if you wanted real butter.
0: Mm.
4: And most of us didn't care, but one of my friends demanded real butter. But anyway, we used to call it Shea Harold. And that was the best place we could imagine. And the last time I was on Route 9 in Westboro was probably 20 years ago. I mean, if they were still open, I'd go down there.
0: They are still open. They've been there since 46. You know, so
4: really?
0: They're still there. You know, they
4: I'm heading south.
0: Yeah, so I think you should head back there and check them out. I mean, they're a landmark on Route 9.
4: They are. And anyway, when I moved to Chelmsford, it was just a little bit too far away to get out for lunch. I worked right there in Westboro, and so it was easy to just, you know, jump down there and get lunch. But no matter what you ordered, it was the best. They had the best clam chowder. They had the best chili. Like I said, I like the liver and onions. A friend of mine liked the pot roast. Anyway, great restaurant, great service. And brings back the best memories I've had in my life. I'm in my late 70s at this point. And, yeah, I would go back there tonight if I could.
0: Well, it looks like you're going to get an opportunity to do that at some time because they're still around. Let's say, and I would love to hear from you whether it's still as good as you remember it 20 years ago.
4: Well, I got to get my wife's permission.
0: All right.
4: Then I'll go.
0: All right, you got it. Thank you very much, Rodney, for your phone call. A great place, a place that has received a lot of recommendations throughout the years. Harry's in Westboro. Let's go to Paul in Melrose next. Hey, Paul, welcome.
5: Hello, Scott.
0: Good morning, Paul.
5: Hi. Thanks for taking my call. And I have two places that I want to mention up on the North Shore.
0: Mm-hmm. Okay.
5: The first one is the Continental.
0: Yep. Yep.
5: Continental, I've been going to most of my life. Always just a great time at the Continental. My mother used to sing at the piano bar with Al Vega.
0: Oh, really? Wow.
5: Yeah, yeah. And, you know, we spent many nights there dancing. The entertainment was great. The family was fantastic. Paul Kukulis and the family.
0: Mm-hmm. Yep.
5: Who we got to know over the years.
0: Well, that must have been a sad day for you when they announced that they were going to close.
5: Yeah, we were regulars there. My wife and I would go there, you know, late at night for the entertainment and dancing, and the food was always terrific.
0: Yeah, and the popovers. Remember the popovers? Oh, I love those.
5: The popovers, yeah. and the bean dip and everything else that they had there.
0: Yeah, the pass arounds. Yeah, yep.
5: Yes, yes. And the other place I wanted to mention was the Porthole.
0: The Porthole Pop, Bobby Gaudette's place, yeah.
5: Yeah, and over in Lynn. Everyone still misses that place. You know, we used to go there every year for St. Patrick's Day, and they had great specials, and it was just a fun place to go to.
0: Yeah, beautiful view of the boats and everything that were there, but their clam chowder was sensational. I love their clam chowder.
5: Yes, yeah. Absolutely.
0: And that's when did they close? They closed. It has to be going almost 10 years at this point.
5: Yeah, you know, time goes by so fast. I was going to say 5, but you're probably right. It's probably closer to 10 now.
0: Right, and the restaurant.
5: And unfortunately,
0: The restaurant's no longer there. They demolished that restaurant.
5: It's a vacant lot now. You know.
0: Yeah. It's just too bad. It's just a beautiful spot and. The folks at Lynn, that was a tough one. That was a tough one to swallow when they decided they were going to close down. I don't know how many years they were in operation. Quite a long time, Bobby had that restaurant. So very, very popular.
5: Mm-hmm.
0: Yep, very popular. Yep, and sad too. Just like the Continental one, that hit me just as hard as when they announced the Porthole Pub that they were going to close. I know Bobby was telling me for the last maybe 8 or 9 years of the restaurant's existence that, you know, people keep saying we're selling for townhouses. These are going to be townhouses. And he goes, they're spreading these rumors. It's killing my business. But and they weren't true. You know, and because he loved the restaurant, the people that went to his restaurant, he loved all the folks.
5: Yeah. Well, those are two places that are really sadly missed. Everyone still talks about them, and we missed them a lot.
0: Yeah. All right, Paul, thank you for your phone call. Great going back memory lane with you there. Let's go to Hingham next. Go to the South Shore, and we'll talk with Peter. Peter, welcome.
6: Hi. Been listening to you since your Father's Day.
0: Ah.
6: Excellent show, as usual.
0: Thank you.
6: And quickly, I won't hold you up long. Brigham's at Harvard Square.
0: Mm. Yeah.
6: That was better than many people think. It was its own special culture kind of thing. And worked there for quite a while. And the other thing that you might remember is on Hanover Street in Boston, Coogies.
0: No, I'm not familiar with them.
6: About 12 foot wide, very skinny. Back in the 60s, I went there with my mother, and it was a fish and chips place. And they only lived in Braintree, and it was fantastic, and it was cheap.
0: Yeah.
6: Coogies goes back to before mid-60s anyway, earlier.
0: Yeah, so I don't remember that one, but I do remember the Brigham's in Harvard Square. I mean, at one time, Brigham's had close to 100 locations at one time, and I always enjoyed them. You know, it was part of New England, like New England history, and then all of a sudden it just slowly shut down.
6: Yeah, it was just poor management, but I managed several stores, and I started out as a soda jerk in the
5: on the fountain there, and it was the longest, biggest thing around. That's for darn sure.
0: Yeah.
5: And the ice cream was phenomenal because it was butterfat content, and it was that good. I don't know that it is anymore, but it was then.
0: You know what? I've had it because you can pick it up.

0: they still survive through their ice cream, which at least is something, you know, which I do enjoy their ice cream. Again, I enjoy ice cream just about anywhere. But Brigham's in this area, in particular, in New England, was so famous for so many years. When they got 80-plus locations, it was sort of amazing to see how fast they grew and how well they were doing for a period of time, and then it just fell apart, and it's just too bad. We're looking again for places that have had special moments in your life on today's program, whether they're open or closed. When we talk about Harry's in Westboro, they're still around today, and they've been around since 46. You know, they're going strong from what I hear. I mean, especially from the callers of this show, they still love them. And I believe they have great lobster roll, too, right? Is that what they're famous for? Maybe it's their fried clams. I have not been to Harry's in such a long time. I barely remember the last time I was in there. I've driven by that location quite a bit. I think the last time I was in there, you know, my dad had a radio station up in the Metro West area. And, boy, that was back when I was working the summertime in high school in radio. Didn't even know where I was going to, what profession I was going to go into, you know, and I kind of caught the bug back in high school, and look, all these many years later for me too. I mean, the restaurant show going on 50 years. So there's a lot of folks that has some big memories of places that have listened to the show for many, many years. And I'd love to know from you those spots. All right. 888-434-6464. That's 888-434-6464. Where are those special places for you that have, you've had those special moments, you know, whether it's just friends getting together on a regular basis, whether the restaurant's here or it's closed, large or small, I'd love to know. All right. 888-434-6464 is our number. And if you were trying to get in earlier and all the lines are tied up, now's a great time to call in and let me know. And again, I welcome first time callers. All right. The Coliseum Restaurant, Breckenridge Shopping Center in Salem, New Hampshire. That's where you're going to find Anibale Tedesco. More importantly, you're going to find some great food over there. Yeah, some great food. The Veal Coliseum, one of my favorite dishes. My dad's favorite dish is a steak a la Pat Whitley, right? My dad told me about this dish. And at first time he told me about it, I said, yeah, okay. You know, how great can it be? Because it's New York sirloin steak, which is good, all right, right? You know, that's like the best steak you could get, right? And it's center cut. But it was served with broccoli rabe. Now, broccoli rabe, to me, especially the first time my dad told me about it, having an unsophisticated belly, right, Tommy? I'm like, well, isn't that kind of bitter? I tell you, the two of them, the way he does it, they pair so well. And they are, it is just so good. All right, so go in and check that dish out. In honor of my dad, right? I'm sure he'll appreciate it. The Coliseum Restaurant, Breckenridge Shopping Center in Salem, New Hampshire. And they're looking at Route 28. And they are just sensational. Hey, how about this for a throwback? Donna's Donuts on Route 38 in Tewksbury, right? How many years has Donna's Donuts been around, right? And that's one of those spots, too. It's one of those iconic signs, one of those iconic places that just specialize in homemade, you know, old-fashioned style donuts. I know Bill Wilson gets in there like at 1 a.m. and he starts his day, right? So Bill's probably sleeping right now because he knows he has to get up and get to work. So those donuts and those muffins, they're fresh for the customers that come in early on Monday morning. But when you experience a Donna's Donuts, you'll know how special they are. Yeah, there's nothing like it. There really isn't. I mean, they're larger. There's more of an airiness factor to it. And when you time it right on a Monday morning, right, go and get your cup of coffee. I mean, they have a takeout window, but go in, right? You get your cup of coffee and get a honey dipped on it. Especially if you see them bringing in, you know, get your cup of coffee first. Sit down at a table, right? And then you wait until that honey dipped donut tray gets low. And then they bring in a brand new tray and they come in, they're warm. Oh, they're so good. Donna's Donuts on Route 38 in Tewksbury. There's nothing like it. All right, let's get back to the phone calls. Let's go to Stoneham next, and we'll talk with Chris. Chris, welcome to Wicked Bites.
1: Oh, good morning.
0: Good morning.
1: I love this kind of show. I got to tell you.
2: Thank you.
1: Because it does. I like nostalgia, and it does kind of bring back some memories. I got two for you.

0: And one is the really special place, not long gone. It's the Rudder up in, it was up at Rocky Neck in Gloucester. And that place was just electric at night. In the summer when it was hot, they had the deck. This woman, Evie, who owned it at the time, used to play piano. It was really special. And that was kind of when I first got together with my wife. And now it's kind of fallen into disrepair. It sold, and now it's closed. It was actually owned by that, I can't think of the chef that was in the Liberty Hotel for a while.
1: Barbara Lynch owned and operated the Rudder in Gloucester, and they closed down not that long ago, maybe a couple of years ago.
0: Yeah, at least two, maybe three, and we had gone in there. It just was not the same. It did not connect with Gloucester. Just didn't have that vibe, and just didn't connect. And they had dishes on there that really had no right being in Gloucester, to be honest.
1: Yeah, and that area that they're in, I mean, if folks here at Gloucester, maybe they visited Gloucester many times and they've gone to the restaurants, the Rudder is located on the harbor, but you got to go past where the main restaurants are. You kind of follow the bay around to the other side, and then there's this old art community. And there are art shops where they're still doing paintings today that you could go out and buy and purchase there. And that's Rocky Neck. It's the old art community, and that's where the restaurant was.
0: Correct. And the 51 is still there, and they're doing okay. It used to be the studio. Now they just call it 51. It's good, but it just doesn't have that, like I say, that vibe that the Rudder did with the it felt like one of those places you were really lucky if you got a seat at the bar, or you'd be many a night in the summer you'd be standing room, that good.
1: Yeah, yep.
0: But it does bring back memories, especially with my lovely wife. But the second one, for the same reason, when I first together, we used to go to Felicia's in the North End.
1: Yes.
0: Man, that was a trip. You'd have to wait on the stairs to get a table, and you didn't mind. They had all the pictures of the celebrities that had been in there, and Felicia would still come out to the table, and that's gone, which is kind of sad. That you could drive around the block and find a spot. Now, forget about it, And,
1: yeah.
0: I couldn't find where it was.
1: And then they moved it out.
0: So much.
1: They moved it out to Stoneham for a period of years.
0: Right.
1: Now that location is closed, and they were in business between the two locations at least 50 years.
0: Anyway.
1: Even the Stoneham location had the photographs, and they had the paintings, and try to bring in that history.
0: It was good, but once she passed, I think the Suns kind of took it over, and quite honestly, I don't think they really cared. And then they just kind of went under, just sold it, and it sat vacant for a while. And now there's a tavern in there, which I really have no use for, but whatever.
1: Mm-hmm. Yeah,
0: I got for you.
1: Right, it's a tough, tough business. And Felicia's, when
0: they
1: first opened that up, that restaurant, all those many years ago, how many restaurants were there in the North End? A handful, right? And how much that has grown throughout the years.
0: Yeah, there weren't that many, but you remember they were all hole in the walls.
1: Yeah,
0: you would go in. There was very few like Felicia's, which could probably seat maybe 40, as I recall. But you're right; some of those restaurants you wouldn't even know they were there unless you lived there.
1: Right.
0: You'd go in, there'd be two or three tables, and everything was made to order, and everyone there was speaking Italian, I can remember we went in one day at the feast, me and my brother and my wife and his wife, and we went into the social club, and the guy says, "Oh, are you members?" And we said, "Well, no." And he said, and my brother said, "Well, how much for a membership?"
1: Mm.
0: And he goes, $20. Mm. So my brother bought the membership, and we spent the afternoon in there on $20. It was kind of amusing, and that's how the North End used to be. Parts of it still are.
1: Parts still are, but that old neighborhood charm has now become a big, big tourist area. And I mean, it's great for the city. I know they did very well with the World Cup this year. It kind of A lot of restaurateurs would tell me it was, they remember this. It felt like it was back in the 90s. It was so hopping. I don't know if it still is now. The World Cup is, and the 250th, you know, of the country. It really brought a lot of people into the city of Boston.
0: Yeah. Okay. We were in there for the tall ships.
1: And the tall ships,
0: doing very well.
1: Yep. All right, Chris, thank you for your phone call. Great going back memory lane with Felicia's in the North End. That was a really popular spot. All right, I'm going to take a quick break here. Come back with more phone calls, kind of going back memory lane. If you can help me out, 888-434-6464. 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Mama's Restaurant in Draycott, by the way, that's a great place to go out today. 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Stacy probably greets you at the door. You may find her father there, Steve, every once in a while, too. Mama's, 1140 Lakeview Avenue in Draycott. All right, my name is Scott Whitley, and you're listening to Wicked Bites. We'll take a quick break for the news. Come back with more phone calls.
2: 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Three people were caught in a rip current on Friday off Provincetown. Two swimmers were rescued. An 81-year-old swimmer was pronounced dead. A popular neighborhood basketball tournament marked another milestone.
3: The 17th annual Silence the Violence basketball tournament brought hundreds of residents to the courts at Malcolm X Park in Roxbury.
4: This is what it's all about. 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
3: Mayor Michelle Wu's meeting and greeting residents, accompanied by Police Commissioner Michael Cox and Suffolk County District Attorney Kevin Hayden. Commissioner Cox defending his department and the city it serves against portrayals of Boston as an unsafe city.
2: WBC's Mike Macklin. The Dominican parade steps off at Hyde Park at 11 o'clock today. It ends at Franklin.
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1: Well, welcome back. Scott Whitley here. Sunday morning. Beautiful Sunday morning. Temperatures right now in the mid to upper 70s. The sun is out. All is right with the world. And we're talking about restaurants that have meant so much to you and your family throughout these many, many years. And we've been doing this type of a program, you know, really Praiser's Inc. for Pizza de Gourmet for 50 years now here in Boston. And I want to thank you all for helping us be on the radio for 50 years. Isn't that amazing? Talking about restaurants. And today we're kind of flashing back down memory lane. Those special restaurants in your life that have just made your life a little bit shinier, a little bit special, right? And whether they're here or they're no longer here, we're talking about those places on today's program. We'll do so for the next 20 minutes or so here on WRKO. Got a line open for you right now. 888-434-6464. Where are those special places in your life? Or where were they if they're not still in operation? All right? And what moments did you celebrate with them? 888-434-6464 is our number. Let's get back to the phone calls. Let's go to Salem, New Hampshire, and Roger. Hey, Roger.
16: A glorious good morning to you, Scott.
1: You know, Roger, I was thinking about you the other day. My tomato plants are there's a chipmunk that just taken out all my tomatoes. And I figure, who better to ask? You must have that because you do a lot of tomatoes and stuff, right?
16: I am in. Well, it was a long time coming this year. Unusual, but
1: yeah,
16: again,
1: yep.
16: If you're gardening, every year is an experiment. I had a lot of fruit that was not turning, and I knew it. All of a sudden, it was like a switch went on, and boom. And the key to keep these little SOBs at bay is when you see your tomato blush, it just starts to turn.
1: Yep.
16: Pick it.
1: And just let it.
16: It's not inviting to them.
1: Yep.
16: Put it on your kitchen counter, and it's good as if it was ripening on the vine.
1: All right, I'm going to have to do that because I was getting so. I had one beautiful tomato earlier in the year, and then I said, "Oh, I got two ready to come within the next couple of days," and both of them are now gone.
16: Yeah.
1: Now I got nothing left on that tomato plant.
16: You don't get me wrong; I still get pilfered, but I learned years ago that
1: just take them early.
16: You strike preemptively.
1: Yep. All right. I'm going to do that. I'm going to be very stealth in my tomato growing by the pool because there's nothing like a fresh tomato,
16: will thank
1: right?
16: You next year. Growing up in the Merrimack Valley, by the way, I love this nostalgia tour you're doing for the 50th anniversary. Again, memories flood back. Not only what I'm going to say, but what other people do. It's great. But growing up, to me, I wasn't all that fortunate, but a good night out was to go to Lawton's Hot Dog.
1: Oh, yeah. Yep.
16: Or we called it Lawton's by the Sea. And you know where that is?
1: It's on Canal Street, audience, right?
16: There's no idea what that is.
1: Yep.
16: On the canal, yeah.
1: Yep.
16: And it was just fantastic. And over the years, my grandfather didn't live that far from it. Every time I went to visit him, which was often, it's like my truck knew where to go.
1: Yeah, yeah.
16: Well, on the lot.
1: Yeah, now, their hot dogs, I think they were, was it like, they boiled it? Was it beer they used? I don't remember now. It's been a while.
16: Boiled in oil. Oil and oil.
1: I think they may have put a little bit of beer in there as well. I think. I don't know. Or maybe they drank the beer as they were making them. Either way.
16: Possibly. Either way, it turned out well.
1: Right.
16: But the hot dog always exceeded the roll. The roll was beautifully toasted. Their onions were sautéed.
1: Yeah.
16: Not just raw.
1: Yeah.
16: And caramelized. And the relish. And if you got it with the works, it was the onions, the relish, and the mustard. And it came with French fries. And if you had the money at the time, and way, way, way back when I didn't, you'd order some onion rings.
1: Mm-hmm.
16: And honestly, God, you go, because there was no place to eat there, so you go back to your car, and you're in heaven.
1: Right, right. And that was such a tiny little spot on Canal Street that it actually grew into the sidewalk, and they enclosed the sidewalk. And in the middle of Lawton's, it was a fire hydrant. It was right there on the sidewalk because it was, you know, they had to get people out from the freezing cold. And Lawton's was in that location for 80-plus years. And I want to say they had a lot of structural issues with the canal. And that may have been the reason why they closed down that spot. Although being in the hot dog business, you got to sell a lot of hot dogs to make money.
16: Yeah. And by the way, they had some pretty darn good fried clams.
1: Never had. Only had their hot dogs there.
16: Yeah. Again, that was again, when you don't have a lot to spend, they were reasonable. And I don't care how you grew up. Whatever your mother made was good.
1: Mm.
16: Okay?
1: Mm-hmm.
16: Whether she was a good cook or a horrible cook, that's what you grew up on. That's what you remember. And I don't know what they did to it.
1: Yeah.
16: But all I remember was that was a treat for me to have those fried clams.
1: Oh, I agree. I mean, I wish I had tried them now because they were so good with their hot dogs. I miss their hot dogs to this day. And again, they've been closed. I don't know. God, we got to be going close to almost 20 years at this point, Roger. And I still like want a Lawton's hot dog. Yeah.
16: Oh my God. And I haven't seen it reproduced.
1: Nope, I have not either. I have not either. I mean, there were some other famous hot dog places, you know, around New England, but man, Lawton's had just something going on. Just something going on. I don't know if it was the atmosphere and everything, but with good hot dogs, it just all made it work. Yeah.
16: It was a working man's restaurant.
1: Yep. Yep. And you had to watch your knees if you banged into that fire hydrant. Especially when that line got large inside.
16: Oh, God.
1: Yeah. Yeah.
16: It was just something to behold, and I'm just glad you guys are doing what you're doing for 50 years.
1: All right, thank you, Roger.
16: And keep pushing on.
1: All right, I will, and I'll take care of those pesky chipmunks next year if I can't get them this year. If I can't beat them this year, I'll beat them next year.
16: Pick early.
1: Yeah.
16: Please. Anything, pick early.
1: I will. All right, Roger, thank you. All right, let's go to Pelham. And we'll talk with Maurice. Maurice, welcome to Wicked Bites Radio with Scott Whitley.
17: Hi, Scott. Good morning.
1: Good morning.
17: You know, you mentioned, I forget the name of it, the Italian restaurant in Drake at there.
1: Mama's.
17: Maurice or?
1: Mama's.
17: Mama's.
1: Yep.
17: I just drove right by it. I'm on Lakeview right now.
1: Yeah, you should definitely turn around and check out that place. Their lasagna is sensational.
17: I've been there.
1: Yeah.
17: They're very good.
1: Yep.
17: My wife loves the lasagna.
1: Yep. And the roasted chicken's another popular item there.
17: Mm-hmm. So my wife's away. I woke up this morning and thought, you know, I'm tired of being stuck in the house. So I went out. I said, I'll go out to breakfast, find a diner. And I use AI for everything. So I asked the AI to rate, you know, the best rated diners in Dracut. And tried a new place called Cleo's and just wanted to give them a shout out. I just had breakfast there. It was very good. It's in a little mini mall. It's not huge. They've got probably 10 to 15 tables, and they've got a small counter with maybe eight or so stools. First off, the service was awesome. I got your basic 2x2x2 for breakfast, which... Yeah, you can't screw that up, but one thing that stood out was the sausage was awesome.
1: Mm.
17: It was link sausage. I get sausage and, you know, it's different everywhere you go, but this was, whatever brand they use is awesome. It was reminiscent of my father and I when I was a kid in Vermont. We'd go to Canada solely to pick up boxes of sausage. There was just something about the way that it was made up there, and that's what these reminded me of.
1: All right. Yeah, I'll have to – I've heard of Cleo's, but I this is the first time I think they've gotten a call on the restaurant program. So it must be a pretty small place, too. But, you know, that's fine. That's what I love about this show, because people help us find these places, just like Cleo's and Drake It.
17: I can give you
1: – that can't get – they can't afford to get their word out. Yeah, what is their address?
17: Yep. 1734 Lakeview Ave. There are a couple mini malls, one across from each other. It's across from where the Enterprise car rental is. Mm-hmm. And I think they just serve breakfast and lunch.
1: Okay, but I think I know exactly what you're talking about. That sort of at that light. I can't think of what that...
17: Yes, right at that light.
1: Yep.
17: Yep. You turn left off Lakeview Ave and take a right.
1: You know, I do right think... in there. When I was going to Mama's one day, I was stopped at that light right by that Enterprise. And I saw Cleo's being a really small, like a window in their sign saying, oh, okay. To me, I thought they weren't open because I was probably there late afternoon.
17: Yeah.
1: And they weren't open at that time.
17: Probably
1: was. Yeah. But boy, all right. I'll have to go in. I love these diner spots.
17: Yeah. One reminiscent thing, this goes way back. Do you remember a little place in Kenmore Square called Deli House? H-A-U-S?
1: No. Oh no, I don't.
17: I'm going way, way back, but it was a great place because it was open either all night or up till like 3 or 4 in the morning. Mm-hmm. And anyway, that's about it.
1: All right, thank you very much for the recommendation of Cleo's. That
17: you
1: sounds
17: bet.
1: Like a great spot that I should probably check out myself. All right, thanks, Maurice, for your phone call. And you can take your wife when she gets back, you know, and when she comes back in to Cleo's, because you didn't do that with her. Now you got a new experience you can bring for her. All right, thank you for your phone call. 888-434-6464. Hey, big shout out to Steve and his wife, Nancy, and Steve's sister, Nancy. We call him Steve and the Nancys, because Steve's probably going to greet you at the front in the deli, in the marketplace. Or maybe even over at his creamery. And Nancy will be back making those wood-fired pizzas, those three-way roast beef, those subs. And Steve's sister, Nancy, will be working back there with her. And it's Prisco's Market and Deli on Route 18 in Bridgewater. And wow, one of the most popular items there. And the whole reason why this place actually came in existence when Steve was a little boy. And I want to say he's about 8 years old. His mother would make meatballs, and he thought these were the best meatballs in the entire world, right? And he told his mother, one day, Mom, when I grow up, I'm going to open up my own place, and I'm going to feature these meatballs. And Steve, when he grew up, went into the landscaping business, but he always had this passion to show off his mom's meatballs, and he's done that at Prisco's Market and Deli, and they are so good. Whether you get a bucket of balls or what I did, I got them, on a sub roll, toasted with provolone cheese melted on top. Oh, they're pure heaven. They're so good. But there's a full market there at Prisco's, where the garden supplies you need, they have that there. Or if you want to take home Dom sausage steak tips, they got those there. I know Richie's Slush is there. They got they got a mini golf course there. They also have batting cages. And, of course, their creamery is so good. Prisco's Market in Deli. Say hi to Steve for us. You know, it's just one of those special places in life is Prisco's Market. And especially with that story of his mother and how those meatball recipes came to be. It's just sensational. Hey, Cervino Vineyards, if you want to take a ride in the country today, you go up to Cervino Vineyards in Sandown, New Hampshire, on Route 121A. It's a country ride, yeah. And when you get to this spot, you're going to be surrounded by 70 acres of just gorgeous woodlands and, of course, the vineyards there. All those grapes that are being grown for their wine. You can sit out in their bistro right now and relax and just enjoy a summer day, enjoy some great food. Maybe a flight of wine if you like to do that, or just sit back and just relax. You know, get that little bit of a breeze that's going today. Get a little sunshine on your face. And enjoy some great food out on their patio. If this is a place where all is right with the world. I don't care when you go. But I think the summertime and it right into the fall is just perfect. Cervino Vineyards, right? And they make their own wine there. You could pick up a bottle, bring it home if you'd like to do that. You could try some. Or you could take just a walk through the 70 acres. Now, they even have some alpaca there. So if you've got kids or grandkids, you know, then they'll probably be up there busy feeding the alpacas. But it's just one of those spots you got to see this summer, all right? Put it on your list. Trust me on this one. Cervino Vineyards. I would say from the border of Massachusetts, it's probably a 10-minute ride. That's it. Sandown, New Hampshire. On Route 121A, just set your guidance system in your car, right, to 226 Main Street in Sandown, New Hampshire. And this is a place they have weddings at, a lot of special occasions. It's just beautiful. And today it's probably even extra special, gorgeous. All right, Cervino Vineyards in Sandown. All right, let's get back to the phone calls. Let's go to Methuen and Phil next. Phil, welcome.
18: Good morning, Scott. How are you?
1: Excellent, Phil.
18: Excellent. Beautiful day. As far as memories, when I was a youngster in Lowell, my aunt and my mother used to take us once a year to the Greenbrier restaurant, the Green Barn restaurant, and it's in Methuen, near the Methuen Havel line, I believe, and it was German food.
1: And
18: you know, it was special because we didn't have German food quite, you know, too often. So we'd go out there, get the bratwurst, the sauerbraten. And when I grew up and got married and moved to Methuen with my wife, I introduced her. So then we would make that our tradition, go once or twice a year to the Green Barn. Unfortunately, they closed, and they're a CVS right now. So
1: Isn't it either a CVS or a Wendy's in the case of Bishop's and Lawrence?
18: Yes. And then, you know, but we weren't done with German food. There was still a local Methuen restaurant called the Wurst House.
1: Yep.
18: On Hampshire Street in Methuen. They had German food, and they were as good as far as the food quality. You know, but it was just a small house, almost like someone's house. They turned into a restaurant, but it was very popular. And unfortunately, they closed as well, you know, right before COVID, or right after COVID, I believe. And you asked, you know, what restaurants do get us through the, you know, hard times, COVID period. I, you know, since we stopped going out to restaurants during that period, we get take home. Pre-made food, and Man's Orchard in Methuen and the Butcher Boy restaurant both have you know, pre-cooked, pre-made food, meals that, you know, you stick them in your microwave and they're almost as good as getting it served at the restaurant. So that's what helped us through the COVID period.
1: Well, and remember back way, this had to be 15, 20 plus years ago, the Butcher Boy had a seafood restaurant up in Nashua.
18: Yes.
1: Yeah.
18: Yes, I remember that. Yeah, I think I've maybe been there once. Well, speaking of seafood, they do have in their same Butcher Boy Plaza, the Lobster Claw restaurant has excellent seafood, now that you mention it. I don't know if the owners of the Butcher Boy own that whole plaza, the Butcher Boy Plaza.
1: I believe they do, but I could be mistaken on that. It just steps from my home, and you know, you'll find me there every once in a while, too, doing a little bit of shopping, maybe grabbing a steak for the grill tonight or something along that line.
18: Yeah, I always assume that the Lobster Claw is owned by the same family. You mean?
1: I think they're a separate business, but they. I think Butcher Boy owns that plaza, I believe, and the Lobster Claw at one time was owned by Mark Smith, and I don't know who owns it now. But they have great, another place for great clam chowder in there too. Small, mainly takeout. I don't know, probably about 5-6 tables in there, you know, very casual, you know, counter service. Basically, you walk up and grab it. They got lobster tanks there as well. So, but fresh seafood. That's what they.
18: That location is excellent because right next to it, if you're a restaurant, a foodie, there's the Orzo Italian restaurant in that same plaza. And across the street, there's Joe Fish and the Loft. So, yeah, you know, you have many choices in that area.
1: You definitely do. Phil, thank you very much for your phone call.
18: You're welcome.
1: You have a great Sunday. All right, that's going to do it for our calls. Let me take a quick break here. I'll come back and wrap things up on today's program. I'll tell you what's coming up next week on the TV show as well. Brand new episode. We're filming at a new restaurant called the Biltmore Tavern in Newton on Tuesday. We're going to turn it around and show it to you next week on the TV show. All right, my name is Scott Whitley. You're listening to Wicked Bites on this gorgeous Sunday morning.
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1: Hey, if you're heading into the north end of Boston today, check out Filippo Ristorante, 283 Causeway Street in Boston's historic north end. 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So if you're going to an event either before, after a game or an event, yeah, guess what? Head over to Filippo's for lunch or dinner. Yeah, you're going to love it just as much as I do. And take a look around. There are historic photographs on the walls there and photographs of folks that have been there. 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I'd appreciate it, all right? 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
1: Yeah, coming up next weekend on the TV program, Saturday morning at 8:30, Sunday night at 10 p.m. on NES and New England Sports Network, we're going to take you to the Biltmore Tavern, which is a Newton, brand new place in a historic location that has just reopened. We'll show you all of that. In addition to that, we're going to take you up to Rocco's Ice Cream. They're located in in Maine. All of a sudden, I just blow my mind where they're located. Up in Kennebunkport. And boy, they are so, so good there. I had earlier in the season, a strawberry and sage ice cream. And I think, how are they going to come together? They came together beautifully. Also, take it to the range in Hingham and Raise Seafood. Up in Rye, New Hampshire. That's all next weekend on the TV program. So make sure you set your DVR and join us Saturday mornings at 8:30 and Sunday nights at 10 p.m. on NESN, New England Sports Center. All right, that's going to do it for me. Back next Saturday morning at 10 a.m. with the restaurant program. You enjoy this beautiful day. Bye-bye, everybody.
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5: Ice dams flooded the Alston-Brighton food pantry back in February, forcing it to close for 4 months. Now, after struggling to serve the 1,200 individuals and families who depend on it for hot meals and groceries, the food pantry located in the Congregational Church in Brighton Center is back in business.
4: That report from WBC's Mike Macklin. Four New Jersey teens are fined after being rescued from the New Hampshire White Mountains. They attempted to hike Mount Lafayette on Friday with no headlamps or enough food for the 7 to 9 hour journey. Rescuers guided the teens to the trailhead from Franconia Ridge. The group arrived back Saturday morning. The annual Silence the Violence basketball tournament brought hundreds to Roxbury last night.
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17: History made at Wrigley Field as the Cardinals tap the Cubs 8-4. Joshua Baez, the first player in Major League history to hit a home run in his first three MLB at-bats, 3 home runs, 5 RBIs. White Sox over the Tigers 4-3. Andrew Benintendi, the go-ahead single in the 7th. Jays tap the Yankees 4-1. McAdoo, an RBI double and RBI single. The Orioles beat the Rays 4-3 and 10. Tyler O'Neill, the go-ahead RBI single. Francisco Lindor, game-winning singles. The Mets clip the Nationals 5-4. Giants rout the Rockies 7-1. Drew Gilbert, a home run and a 2-run single. Marlins beat the Reds 8-4. Miami, a 4-run 8th inning.
7: 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Alec Bohm with five hits. Naismith Basketball Hall of Fame newest members include Amari Stoudemire and coaches Mike D'Antoni, Doc Rivers, and Mark Few. 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I'm Trey Metter.
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25: 0301. I'll give it to you again. It's 1-800-467-0301. So what do you think, folks? This is pretty interesting, isn't it? Pain obviously is something that is a huge epidemic in this country. I don't think there's many of us, or any of us for that matter, that has not experienced pain from time to time, or maybe it's more serious, more chronic, and looking for a real solution here, understanding that perhaps the pharmaceutical approach is not the best approach at this point, because there are so many side effects associated with these drugs out there.
26: That's right.
25: But looking at it from a natural standpoint, and Dr. Janice Glucosamine Cream maybe makes some sense here. I mean, this is again, putting back into your body. We do seem to discover time and time again that when you give your body what it needs, it knows what to do with it.
26: It
25: knows how to fix the problem. It's only if it doesn't get those things
26: right. That
25: you continue to have the problem. And again, we've been talking about Dr. Janet's glucosamine cream, and this is a number of ingredients that you put together.
26: Right.
25: And is this good for any type of pain?
26: If you have pain of any kind, it's going to make a difference. I mean, I don't care how extreme it is, mm-hmm. and how minimal it is, it's going to give you relief. Now, if it's more extreme, of course, it may take a little longer. Mm-hmm. If you can take your pain from a 10 to a 5 and on down the line with continued use,
25: mm-hmm.
26: well, I'm telling you, that's very doable.
25: Yeah.
26: So this is really exciting to be able to share this with you.
25: Yeah. Again, I think one of the things that is important for people to understand, because mm-hmm. it's very unique, this is a cream.
26: Yes.
25: This is not a supplement. Yet
26: no.
25: There are lots of supplements out there.
26: Uh-huh.
25: And what do you tell someone that comes into your office and says, well, mm-hmm. Dr. Janet, you know, I've tried this, I've tried that, I've tried this, I've tried all of these things, and it did not work. So therefore, the natural approach doesn't work.
26: First of all, for glucosamine, or MSM for that matter, it takes 90 days for them to notice something, if in fact they're going to notice anything, because they may not be breaking down and absorbing
25: this
26: and utilizing if you're taking it orally.
25: Mm-hmm.
26: And after 3 months, people give up. People in pain They want relief and they want it now.
25: Right.
26: And that's why I developed this cream. Again, 15 minutes. And I am telling you, you'll notice that it's going to the good.
25: Mm-hmm.
26: And so I just give you a challenge, you know, try it. You have nothing to lose.
25: Okay, again, we're talking about Dr. Janet's glucosamine cream here. And Dr. Janet, I mean, somebody calls today, gets your cream and tries it. What should they expect realistically?
26: Within the first 15 minutes, as you use the cream, you'll notice the pain diminishes. And just as slowly as you

0: well. 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Here's one more. I've lost the pain in my knees and I can walk without any problems, climb stairs, sleep at night without pain. I'm so glad I heard about the cream. It makes me want to wake up in the morning. And that's exactly what we were just talking about.
1: That's interesting. Makes me want to wake up in the morning.
0: You see what I mean?
1: 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Okay, well, this has been really, really enlightening. We've been talking about pain, which unfortunately is a difficult subject for so many people. And we've been talking about Dr. Janet's glucosamine cream, which contains proven pain-fighting ingredients that not only help to reduce or even eliminate your pain, but also help to rebuild. And
0: that's,
1: I think,
0: right,
1: that's so important. There is an opportunity here to get on a path back to ultimate health.
0: You know, with pain, you have this what-if thinking. What if this isn't going to get better? Am I going to wind up in a wheelchair?
1: Yeah.
0: What do I have? Is this terminal? Is this going to take me out? What's going to happen to my family?
1: Right.
0: What's going to happen to my job? So this is what America is going through. And the stress only perpetuates the pain syndrome.
1: Mm-hmm.
0: And so I'm here to tell you that help is on its way. It's time to take charge. Be proactive. Pick up the phone and try this.
1: So your glucosamine cream is all natural.
0: All natural.
1: And you just rub this right in the area
0: of
1: pain.
0: Put it right where it hurts.
1: Doesn't stink.
0: No
1: smell.
0: Doesn't,
1: and it's
0: not greasy.
1: Not greasy.
0: Won't ruin your clothes.
1: And this is safe. You don't have to worry about interactions.
0: No.
1: Nothing
0: to be
1: concerned about there. I meant to ask you, is this something that you can continue to use or should continue to use after, you know, let's say that you don't have pain anymore, but
0: keep
1: you still
0: replenishing. If it happened once, it can happen again.
1: Yeah.
0: So you want to keep replenishing all those building blocks that help us remain flexible.
1: Right.
0: So
1: right.
0: There you have it. It works. It works. I'm living proof. So.
1: And what should you notice when you start using it?
0: More flexibility, less pain. You'll have more mobility. You're going to sleep better.
1: Mm-hmm.
0: You're going to get back into life.
1: Mm-hmm.
0: You know, it's funny. I have people tell me the first and second day they use it. They go, you know, I have a feeling for the first time that my well-being's returning.
1: Mm-hmm.
0: I'm going to be all right.
1: Yeah. And there are literally thousands of people that have benefited already.
0: Absolutely. We know that for a fact. The letters don't stop coming in. So
1: well, can you share a few more with us?
0: Sure. Let's see. I've got some more with me here. We've got Pam from Douglasville, Georgia. She says, my finger swelled and my doctor said it was carpal tunnel syndrome. And I couldn't get any relief, so I rubbed a glucosamine cream on my

0: my fingers and hand, and the pain was instantly gone. I keep this by my bed, in my purse, and at my workstation. Thank you, Dr. Janet. And Agnes sent this letter. I knit for hours at a time. It takes all the oil from my skin, and my hands were so bad that they were cracked, bleeding, and very itchy. Plus, my hands hurt a lot, too, sometimes waking me up at night. I would use your glucosamine cream on my hands, and I'd have to tell you that it's better than any hand cream or lotions. Plus, the aching and pain have faded, and my hands have never been so smooth. Emu oil also is an incredible skin conditioner, so that's a side benefit, too.
1: Yeah.
0: So, you know, there's just all kinds of things as the testimonies keep pouring in.
1: Yeah.
0: So.
1: Well, Dr. Janet, unfortunately, we're about out of time here. Any final words of encouragement you want to leave with our listeners today?
0: Yes, absolutely, Chris. You know, pain, it can be your friend because it alerts you to take action. But pain becomes your enemy when you fail to take action. And that's what this show is all about. I want to encourage you to become proactive and go to the root cause of your pain. Mm-hmm. And I've offered you a real proven solution that's helped hundreds of thousands of people just like you across America over the past 10 years find relief. Now you can be one of them. True healthcare reform begins with you. Try my glucosamine cream. You have nothing to lose except your pain. And remember this, it works. It works. It works.
1: 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I'm Chris McKay. 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
6: From WBZ News Radio in Boston, this is New England Weekend, where each week right here we come together and talk about all the topics important to you and the place where you live. Thanks for tuning in again this week. I'm Nicole Davis. Now, while preseason football's been getting underway at Gillette Stadium this week, another big football game, or several actually, are happening not too far away this weekend in Canton. We're talking about a sport you may not be too familiar with, but it's getting super popular all over the world. Gaelic football. The USGAA finals are here this weekend at the Irish Cultural Center. It is expected to be packed. Allie D'Amico is a longtime player and enthusiast. Right now, she's a member of the Boston Shamrocks. She's here to tell us all about the sport and the event. After that, we're going to dive into some health news as a potentially huge breakthrough in HIV detection and treatment is being developed right here in Massachusetts. At UMass Amherst, Professor Chong Liu and his team are working on at-home lab-quality HIV test kits. It's something they say could change the game when it comes to ending the decades-long epidemic. The professor will be here telling us all about it. We're also going to get some insight from Dr. Elmut Albrecht. He is in South Carolina, and he's been doing critical research in this vein. That's coming up. When you think of football, you might think of soccer, considering we just had the World Cup. American football, we've got the Patriots doing their thing now at Gillette. But at the Irish Cultural Center in Canton this weekend, when they hear the word football, they are only thinking of Gaelic football. That's because people are coming in from all over the world competing for the title at the USGAA finals. More than 110 teams, in fact, are here to take part in sports like Gaelic football, but also handball, hurling, camogie, so much more. It's going to be a very busy weekend. And you might be wondering what exactly these sports are and what makes Gaelic football different or how it's even played. That is why I've got somebody here who can help us out so we can learn about it together. Allie D'Amico has been playing Gaelic football for years now in several cities around the country. Allie, it's great to have you with us, my friend. And I think, honestly, the biggest question here is pretty simple. You've got Gaelic football. How does this differ from sports like rugby or soccer or American football?
7: So it's one of the national sports of Ireland. It actually has quite a deep and ancient history. But for the purposes of a modern day listener, my favorite way to describe it is it's like soccer and rugby had a baby, but somebody had an affair with volleyball.
6: Oh, my.
7: So you have a ball that's about the same size and shape as a volleyball. It's stitched together like a volleyball, but it's made out of a more dense material. So it's a little heavier.
6: OK.
7: That's where the similarities stop. Purely aesthetic similarities, sure. Hence the somebody had an affair. But it is a contact sport. It's about as much contact in the women's game as basketball. The men's game is a little bit rougher, but it's not quite as much physicality as, say, rugby.
6: Okay.
7: It's played on a pitch roughly the same size and shape as soccer pitch, maybe a little smaller. In Ireland, it's 15 players a side, but in the States, we typically play 13 players a side.
6: Okay. Why is that? Any reason or?
7: I think just numbers. It's a very popular sport growing up. Lots of people play in Ireland. In the States, it's just not as well known. So it was easier for like game purposes, player purposes to just drop down to 13.
6: That's fair.
7: With that volleyball-esque ball, your goal is to score as many points as possible. And you do that by either getting it through a net or kicking it up over the bar. So picture a soccer net, right?
6: Yeah.
7: But then imagine the vertical poles extend up another 10 feet.
6: Okay.
7: So you've got a goalie by the net, and if you get it into the net past the goalie, it's worth 3 points. And if you kick it up over the bars, it's worth 1 point.
6: Okay.
7: So it makes you do a little bit of math, too, because you might have a score that's like 1-6 to 2-4. And so you have to multiply that first number by 3.
6: That's too much math for sports.
7: Fair enough.
6: Like, or really at all. But I'm sure after playing long enough, you get used to it pretty quick.
7: Basically.
6: Yeah.
7: I don't know. I'm the type of player who's like, don't tell me the score. I'm just going to put in the work until the whistle blows.
6: There you go. Yeah. And like locally, how popular is this around here?
7: Well, with our Irish community and Irish American community, it's really quite popular. There's a beautiful facility down in Canton, the Irish Cultural Center, and it has several fields. It's one of the reason Boston gets to host the USGAA finals once every 5 years, is because we have such a wonderful facility for it. There's a lot of teams all throughout the way. You can find a complete list by following Boston GAA on social media.
6: Okay.
7: We've got men's football teams, ladies' football teams, hurling clubs, and camogie clubs.
6: All right. So we're going to have to get into what exactly all that means, because you've got the football teams. What is camogie? What is hurling? Kind of give us a primer here about what we're talking about.
7: Sure. So there's a lot of similarities in the positions and the shape of the fields and how you score. But if football is like soccer and rugby had a baby, but somebody had an affair with volleyball, hurling and camogie is kind of like field hockey and lacrosse had a baby, but somebody had an affair with baseball.
6: Oh, boy. Yeah. Wow. So how is that then connected to Irish or Gaelic football? Like, what's the connection here then?
7: So they're all part of the GAA, the Gaelic Athletic Association.
6: Okay.
7: These are heritage sports that from Ireland that are very popular in Ireland. And as Irish people have come over and built lives in different parts of the world, GAA clubs have popped up everywhere. Earlier this summer, I had the great privilege to go to the GAA World Games in Waterford, Ireland, mm-hmm. with some of my friends out of the American South. So not only are there teams in the southern United States, there are teams from France, from Zambia, from Australia, from Japan. We saw people from all over the world. Pretty much anywhere where you can find an Irish pub, you're not too far away from a Gaelic football club.
6: And around here, that's really not an issue, which is a good thing.
7: No, not at all.
6: It's never a bad thing. How did you do, by the way, over at the Worlds?
7: I'm very proud of our team. We were a coalition team, so we really only got a chance to play one tournament together as a full group.
6: Okay.
7: Many of us had played for many years, so we had played with or against each other. And so we got through to the knockout round. We won enough games and kept our score differential close enough to be able to make it to the knockout games. But then we were promptly knocked out. But I'm still so proud of us.
6: To be able to represent the United States over there mm-hmm. in a world coalition games like this, what was that like for you as somebody who is clearly a devotee of the sport, but, you know, is here in the United States where it's still growing?
7: Oh, boy, it was really neat to see, honestly, the infrastructure for it. The fields in Canton are absolutely lovely, and I thought they were peak. But then I went and saw the facilities over there, and it was just different. Our facilities in Canton are absolutely beautiful, and I don't want to take away from that. But it was nice to see it at a different scale.
6: So let's talk then about community, because you talk about how there are a lot of, you know, collections of people around Irish pubs all know about Gaelic football.
7: Yeah.
6: Clearly, the sport has a strong community in the Boston area, but around Massachusetts in general. What's the community like here, and how is it working to develop the sport?
7: So that's a great question. In Massachusetts, it's growing. Worcester actually has been present the last couple of years with their own four-code club, which means they have hurling, men's football, camogie, and ladies football.
6: Okay.
7: So it's great to see that out in Western Mass. Hartford has a very strong club. Again, four codes, men's football, ladies football, camogie, and hurling. And I believe there is a hurling club up in Maine, too. So it is growing around New England. Boston is kind of where it's concentrated.
6: Sure.
7: But a lot of major cities also have clubs. I actually started playing in Dallas, Texas.
6: Yeah.
7: And all four of the major cities have at least a two-code club. So San Antonio, Houston, Dallas, and Austin all have at least men's and ladies' footballs. And Austin's built up quite the hurling team. It's been very impressive to watch that come about.
6: You would not think about Irish sports Gaelic football in Texas, but apparently I'm wrong here.
7: Yeah, it's a small but mighty, each of the cities has a small but mighty Irish community that have done a really good job of recruiting in their American friends and neighbors to come play this sport. And it's been really handy to have a lot of major cities that have clubs. I've had the privilege of living in a couple different places now, and having that insta community of a Gaelic football club has just been really helpful. I also trained with DC for a summer when I had an internship there in grad school, and it really just helped me settle into DC for that summer. I was only there for a couple months, but I felt like I got to start from square two instead of square one, because I already had people to go get dinner with, people to ask for recommendations with, or somebody to go to the museums with. It was really, it's really, really lovely.
6: So we are hosting here in the Boston area this really cool event. You mentioned every 5 years or so it comes to Boston, the USGAA Finals. This is happening this weekend over at the Irish Cultural Center in Canton. Tell me what we can expect. What is going to be playing out here over the next few days?
7: Well, teams from all over the United States, and we even have a club from the Cayman Islands coming up as well, will be playing a tournament. And so there's going to be five fields, I believe, this year with a whole bunch of games going on. So Friday is kind of the early stages. Anybody who's playing a game on Friday has to win their game to advance to Saturday.
6: Okay.
7: There are a couple of divisions that are starting on Saturday. So there's you've got like your CBA kind of junior divisions, and then you have like intermediate and senior is kind of like the best of the best. Those are going to be the more intense games to watch.
6: Okay.
7: But it's don't just come for the senior games. The other game, the last 2 years ago in San Francisco, my favorite game to watch was actually Hartford versus Houston for the Junior C championship.
8: Okay.
7: Hartford was hungry that year. I have a lot of friends on the Hartford team. They trained so hard. They wanted it so badly. But Houston, I watched that team come up from its inception back in Texas before they even had a ladies club, had three heart and soul players either retiring or moving or just not coming back next year. So they wanted to send them out on a high.
8: Okay.
7: And so the way I said it, Houston came, or Hartford came out hungry, but Houston came out starving.
8: Mm. Honestly, yeah. Honestly, game of the tournament.
7: I believe
8: right there.
7: The drama.
8: Wow.
7: Houston only had one sub. It was so hot. Somebody got injured. Not in a crazy way, just in a way that took them out for the rest of the game. So then they had no subs.
8: Oh my God.
7: Nicole, the drama. The drama of this match. It was unreal.
8: Okay.
7: So, senior games are fun to watch, but don't be sleeping on the stories of the junior teams.
8: I was going to say, I mean, this is an all-day affair, it sounds like to me.
7: 3 days. Yeah, so
8: three
7: games
8: days.
7: Start Friday. They go on Saturday. Sunday is the finals.
8: Yeah.
7: And my favorite thing about coming Saturday or Sunday is the festivities in the beer tent. The season will be winding down after this tournament.
8: Okay.
7: But I think several teams in the area might still be doing some things for a couple postseason tournaments. I know I personally am meeting some friends in Houston, Texas for the Space City Scramble October 24th.
8: Okay.
7: It's a really fun tournament as well. So there might email or reach DM the club of your choice on social media. And even for some of our listeners who may feel like this is a young person's game, we recently in Boston started Mothers and Others. It's this wonderful league. It doesn't actually have any sort of age requirement.
8: Yeah.
7: It's just if you're looking for fitness, community, a good time, and in a less pressured environment, come check out Mothers and Others.
8: Well, that's important, too, because I think that, you know, women of a certain age, my age, I'm in my 40s now, you know, there are those of us who want to get involved in community. Maybe, you know, your kids are off to college now. Mm-hmm. Maybe mm-hmm. you're just kind of in the second phase of your life. You love the community. You love this idea, but you're not really sure where to start. It seems like it's an open book and an open door.
7: It really is. And we have something for all ages as well. The youth scene here in Boston is quite strong as well.
8: Yeah.
7: I don't have kids myself, so I can't speak too much to it. But
8: okay.
7: if you Google like Boston GAA Youth, mm-hmm. Northeast GAA Youth, you'll find plenty of resources.
8: And if you just want to come and sit on the side of the field and have a snack and like cheer on, you're welcome there as well.
7: Absolutely. There's plenty of benches. Some of the fields, I will recommend bringing like an umbrella for shade or maybe a blanket. Not all of the fields will have the ideal seating or the stands might fill up because, you know, bunch of people from all over the country.
8: Right.
7: So bring a long chair, bring some shade, and just come rah-rah, sis-kumbah, have a good time.
8: How can people, again, connect with the local clubs? You mentioned a couple of social media handles. Let's kind of go over that one more time.
7: So
8: where can they connect?
7: If you want to follow all of the details for the tournament this weekend, mm-hmm. you can follow USGAA Finals 2026.
8: Okay.
7: For all things Boston GAA, follow Boston GAA.
8: How appropriate.
7: I personally play with the Boston Shamrocks. If you want to learn more about them, type into social media Boston Shamrocks GAA.
8: Okay, Boston Shamrocks GAA. And the websites will come up, the social media will come up, and I'm sure that any sort of support you can get, whether it's just people on the side of the field or people joining the team, fiscal support, this stuff does not come free. I'm sure it's all appreciated.
7: It is. It absolutely is. And Come hang out. Come check it out. Reach out on social media and we'll see you at the games.
8: I love that. Okay. So again, we've got the USGAA Finals this weekend over at the Irish Cultural Center, 200 New Boston Drive in Canton, Massachusetts. Allie D'Amico, I have learned a lot from you, my friend. Thank you so much for coming on the show.
7: Thank you for having me. This was lovely.
8: Even though it's been decades since it was first diagnosed, when it comes to HIV and the AIDS epidemic, there are still so many barriers keeping people not just from getting treatment, but also screened in the first place. a lack of access to proper health care, social stigma, fiscal issues, you name it. Researchers for years have been trying to find a way to get around these problems in hopes of suppressing the virus and ideally ending the epidemic. Out at UMass Amherst, some really encouraging steps are being taken in the research labs that could help at least with the screening side. Professor Chong Liu and his team just received a $1.3 million grant. This will go toward developing at-home HIV detection tests. Let's learn more about this technology and the efforts now. Professor Liu, thank you for being here. We're also happy to welcome Dr. Elmut Albrecht. He is the medical director of the Center of Infectious Diseases and Research and Policy at Prisma Health in South Carolina. He also works at the University of South Carolina. Gentlemen, it is great to have you both here. Dr. Albrecht, I want to start with you because I want to get an overall idea. What is the state of the AIDS epidemic and HIV right now?
9: The state of HIV is that it's becoming mature. It's 45 years old, right? In the first 20 years when we had very limited treatment abilities, it was a death sentence. In the last sort of 30 years, it's not. And we now have, if people can take and get to one pill once a day, they can lead a normal lifespan. On the flip side of that, people are still getting infected. So we have 1996 when the good treatments came around and everybody talked about HIV. Nowadays, nobody talks about it, but we have 10 times as many patients because new patients got infected and they're not dying anymore. So we actually have more of a problem now and just nobody talks about it. And the solution is getting patients on therapy, making them non-infectious anymore. And the first step for all of this, and the crucial step in all honesty, is testing. And that's why I thought this project, still at an age 45 that AIDS has now, is a really important subject still.
8: Yeah, it is. And then, Professor, up at UMass Amherst, where did you get the idea to start embarking on this, to start thinking about this at-home testing kit?
10: Yeah, so it started, I think, roughly 6-7 years ago when I got to know Professor Albrecht, and we discussed, I personally work on point-of-care diagnostic testing technologies, and then I periodically reach out to physicians and try to learn the clinical needs and the gaps in clinical diagnostic technologies. Mm-hmm. And I learned about this, and then I think, you know, to get early testing and make early testing more accessible and get more people tested, this technology is very crucial. So nowadays there are some so-called HIV self-tests on the market, but I think most of them are just a self-collection technology. So basically you collect your sample, your blood, and then you ship it back to a centralized lab.
8: Right.
10: So they're not true self-testing technology, whereas we many years ago sat together and envisioned a true self-testing technology to be more accessible and then reach out to communities and populations that are, you know, currently lacking or reluctant to go to a hospital to get tested so now they can get tested.
8: Tell me about your technology then. Explain in simple terms, I suppose. It's called Click Chemistry Amplified Nanopore, I believe. CAN, essentially. So tell me how this all works and how you came up with this in the first place. This is big stuff.
10: Yeah, thank you. So we are targeting a HIV virus envelope protein called P24 protein, which is essentially on the outer shell of HIV virus, and it gets shed into blood and circulating in blood. And then using antibodies, we will capture them. And then antibody is actually linked on a magnetic particle. And then this magnetic particle will help us pull down the P24 from the blood and we wash out other components from of the blood, so that essentially this step, the P24, gets purified, separated, and enriched out of the blood. And then we have another recognition element that has another antibody that's specific to P24, where that antibody is linked with a copper nanoparticle. And then now they can form a so-called sandwich structure. So you can see it's very it's called sandwich because the middle part is P24, which is the marker, and then up and down we have two antibodies. Then this copper nanoparticle is going to catalyze the reaction between a DNA probe that we use. We call it probe, so that it's used as a detection surrogate. So we're not actually detecting the P24, but we're detecting the DNA probe. And then this copper is going to cause some change of that DNA probe. And one copper, because it's a catalytic reaction, so the copper is actually one copper is going to catalyze a lot of DNA change. And then finally, we use the nanopore as the detector to detect all those changed DNA to represent the low amount of P24. So the reason we go through so many different steps is that the P24 is actually very low level in blood, and other technology have difficulty in detecting them, in quantifying them, and because using the click chemistry, which is a catalytic chemistry, we now amplify one P24 maybe to hundreds to thousands of DNA probe so that it's easier to be detected.
8: Okay, so I mean, right now, testing that is out there shows about 24, 25 days after infection is generally when you get to be detected here. How early will your testing be able to show people if they're infected? And how would they go about this? Is this just like a little box you get, like a COVID test? Tell me about that.
10: Thank you. That's a very good question. The short answer is we don't know for sure,
8: Okay.
10: because right now it's very hard to recruit patients that are just infected and just during the so-called acute infection phase. So what we did is that we use patient samples from those patients who have viral load to mimic those patients and see if this technology can detect very low concentration of P24. And in those patients, our technology is actually detecting twice more, sometimes three times more than traditional methods currently being used as the fourth generation HIV test.
8: Over at Prisma Health, you are getting involved here because you are going to be doing essentially a clinical validation. You're working with hundreds of patients. Doctor, tell me about how that's going to roll out and what are you looking for specifically as part of that study?
9: So we have a clinical dilemma. We have this screening test, and you cannot miss anybody, right? You cannot leave people out there. But that means it's probably too sensitive and may not be as specific. You have false positives, which is fine if you talk about toe infections. It's not fine if you talk about HIV. You
8: Right.
9: cannot waltz into a room and tell people you have HIV when you don't. And there's more specific tests after that. And we've never really gotten into this into one test. And when I saw this is obviously a very geeky explanation that Dr. Liu has for this. This actually seems to work much better. It's just a lot more specific and a lot more sensitive to that. So we get to the group of patients that we currently can't, where we're worried about false positive, false negatives. So we find people that have been on therapy for years and don't have HIV because the first test was messed that up. So I think this has potential getting into populations that currently don't trust the system, have other things to do. We can potentially set this up where they are, not where we are, in clubs, in barbershops, at festivals, yeah, that kind of stuff. So we talked about that there is a need, and now there's a technology. So our job is going to bring the opportunity together. We're living here in the deep south, the southern epidemic, which is where most of the new infections, most of the deaths on HIV occur, in the U.S., and where there's an untapped potential. We have South Carolina is the only state that has more rural than urban cases. We look more like a Canadian province. So getting there is a real need for us. So this was an easy sell for Dr. Liu to come and help us fix some of our problems, which we have to have in order to get rid of this problem, which is the ultimate goal.
8: Yeah, of course, breaking the stigma, because HIV, like you said, it's here. It's been here. And we now just have to do what we have to do to control it. And we have the technology, clearly, through Professor Liu. I mean, this is great news that you're going to be able to get this going on. So what's the timeline here? What are we looking at? I mean, either of you can answer me here. But what's the timeline about getting this into more hands so we can start to really get people educated about what's going on with themselves?
10: Yeah, good question. So we were supported by NIH, specifically National Institute of Allergy and Infectious Diseases, NIAID,
8: okay,
10: for the first phase. So we already did 3 years of development and lab validation in the past 3 years. And we recently got selected for funding for the for phase two, which is the clinical validation, in which we will work much more closely with Dr. Alberheit here, and we sent prototype devices to Prisma Health, and so that the research nurse over there can use them, can actually use them with patients and try and see the real world performance of the technology. In terms of when this will get in people's hand, that we are not sure, because obviously that will involve a lot of regulatory review and also
8: sure,
10: other more restricted production, pre-production phase validation.
8: Dr. Albrecht, if somebody's listening right now and they may not realize they're at risk, why is testing for this so critical? Tell us about what people need to know, what your suggestions are for anybody here who might be at risk for HIV.
9: HIV has a average incubation period of 10 years. So between getting infected and showing, displaying symptoms, it takes 10 years in which you are potentially infectious. So it doesn't require aberrant behaviors. It requires that you pass it on to one person and don't die yourself. And you have doubled the epidemic. So the math is totally against you. It's not the behavior thing that a lot of people want to politically use for this. It is an issue. So treatment as prevention is the best way to get people untransmissible, undetectable. And for that, you will have to have a test and get them into care. So the first start with an entire cascade of care starts with testing and getting those people then into care. And so the first thing is that they have to get tested, and the second is to react to it. The treatment has become the easy part, and everybody knows that now. But we got to get people there, and testing is obviously the first big step. So this is the critical juncture of where this all goes. So there's very sophisticated technology, and now we're bringing them into humans who need this.
8: I really appreciate both of your time. Gentlemen, thank you so much for being on the show. Thank you for the education, and thank you for the work you're doing to try to put a stop to this problem. I appreciate it.
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3: 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Guaranteed human.
11: Lala has weakened to a tropical storm after slamming the Big Island of Hawaii as a Category 1 hurricane. The National Hurricane Center says Lala's maximum sustained winds have dropped to about 70 miles per hour as it moves westward across the island chain. However, one death is being reported after someone tried to drive in hurricane-force winds. Morgan Chesky is in Hilo.
12: The emergency officials across the entire state are remaining on high alert, and because Lala is currently tracking to the south, we know that Maui could see its impact tomorrow, followed by Oahu and Kauai late Sunday and into Monday. The biggest threat here, Gaudi, remains that potential for absolutely devastating flash floods.
11: Thousands of customers are without power across the state, and all flights have been canceled. Officials in Indiana say six people are dead after storms caused flash flooding across the state. Five deaths were confirmed early Saturday after a record amount of rain caused streams and rivers to flood their banks across the state on Friday, causing Governor Mike Braun to request a presidential emergency declaration, which President Trump has granted. The Democratic National Committee has picked South Carolina to lead its presidential primaries. The party approved a list of six states to lead its early presidential contests after holding discussions at a meeting in Texas on Saturday. South Carolina will hold the first primary on January 22nd, followed by Nevada, New Hampshire, New Mexico, Michigan, and Virginia, all in February. Jean Smart and Ted Danson are among the stars being inducted into the TV Hall of Fame. The ceremony was held in downtown L.A. last week to honor individuals who've made extraordinary contributions to American television. Also inducted were South Park creators Trey Parker and Matt Stone, former 60 Minutes correspondent Ed Bradley, Netflix co-CEO Ted Sarandos, and documentary filmmaker Sheila Nevins. Ted Danson and his wife Mary Steenburgen also received the Bob Hope Humanitarian Award. I'm Lisa Carton.
13: I'm Sherry Small, in with a quick check of the stories trending right now on WBC News Radio 1030. A local food pantry is once again open in the Brighton community.
14: Ice dams flooded the Alston-Brighton food pantry back in February, forcing it to close for 4 months. Now, after struggling to serve the 1,200 individuals and families who depend on it for hot meals and groceries, the food pantry located in the Congregational Church in Brighton Center is back in business.
13: That report from WBC's Mike Macklin. Four New Jersey teens are fined after being rescued from the New Hampshire White Mountains. They attempted to hike Mount Lafayette on Friday with no headlamps or enough food for the 7 to 9 hour journey. Rescuers guided the teens to the trailhead from Franconia Ridge. The group arrived back Saturday morning. The annual Silence the Violence basketball tournament brought hundreds to Roxbury last night.
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0: thing with joy, celebrating that late-term abortions. By the way, do you know what the polling is on the number of Americans who support late-term abortions?
1: Yeah, the majority is saying no to it, just so America understands.
0: Much more than that. 91% of Americans say no. Late-term abortions are wrong. It is only 9% of Americans that believe that. And yet the governor of Massachusetts, these left-wing Democrats are so extreme that they are cackling with joy. Now, by the way, the Peggy Flanagan in Minnesota is not alone. There are other Democrats running for office, running for Senate right now, who agree with her that we should be castrating children and taxpayers should be paying for that. One of those is Abdul El Sayed, who says exactly the same thing. And in just a moment, we're going to have you listen to him saying that.
1: Yeah, don't forget, we do this show Monday, Wednesday, and Friday as a podcast as well. So if you're listening on radio, download Verdict with Ted Cruz wherever you get your podcast so that you don't miss a single episode. We'll take a quick break. We'll come right back. We'll have a lot more that we're going to talk about here. And that audio the senator just mentioned we're going to play for you. It is Verdict with Senator Ted Cruz. Ben Ferguson with you. A lot more coming up right after this.
0: On August 25th, my brand new book comes out, Going Further, The Incomparable Clarence Thomas. It tells the story of Justice Thomas, one of the true American heroes, an incredible story. 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Justice Thomas also joins us for Verdict with Ted Cruz, a one-on-one podcast to tell his story, both his life story and his incomparable jurisprudence. 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
1: Welcome back. It is Verdict with Senator Ted Cruz, Ben Ferguson with you as well. And if you're listening on the radio, it's so nice to have you with us. And a reminder, we do this show as a podcast 3 days a week, so make sure you don't miss a single episode. Download Verdict with Ted Cruz right now. Wherever you get your podcasts, we're talking about the radical extreme takeover of the Democratic Party and specifically what the new leaders and their new candidates are saying publicly. We're talking about the shocking obsession with mutilating children and transgender surgeries at extremely young ages. And Abdul Al-Sayed, he is on the cutting edge of this radical movement, Senator. He is obsessed with this, again, not only is socialist government-run health care, but also the advocacy for gender mutilation surgeries for children.
0: Well, I wish you didn't use the term cutting edge, but it is startlingly accurate. Here, give a listen to Abdul Al-Sayed telling you in his own words.
24: Should be a choice made by a patient and their doctor. If that patient is under the age of 18, the parents as well, right? And I believe that Medicare for All should cover all health care.
25: Yeah.
24: Yeah. Which is defined by what a patient needs in accordance with their doctor. So that includes reproductive rights, mm-hmm. right? That includes gender-affirming care.
1: Senator, let's go down this logic train for just a moment. He's saying it should be a patient's choice to choose. That, I guess, means a 2-year-old, a 3-year-old, a 4-year-old, a 5-year-old, a 6-year-old. they can choose, as he describes it, to decide to mutilate their body forever, to make it where they can not have a kid the rest of their life if they're a girl. And I guess now if your kid decides they're Superman and they want to jump off the building, you can't stop them either because that's their choice to say they're a superhero. Where does this insanity stop with them?
2: It doesn't stop anywhere. This is radical ideology, and he's saying taxpayers should pay for castrating kids. It's extreme. Now you might say, okay, look, he's a radical on transgender issues. But, you know, I mean, surely this is a guy who, like, you know, is proud to be an American. Well, no. You remember we had this communist candidate for governor in Wisconsin who narrowly lost the primary by about a point. And one of the many things she has said is that she wanted to cancel Thanksgiving. And when you and I and others called her out on it, a lot in the media went crazy, and in fact, they used their classic Republicans pounce. They're accusing Democrats of wanting to cancel Thanksgiving. Well, she lost her primary, but Al-Sayed did not. Let me read you Al-Sayed's tweet on Thanksgiving. Quote, "Just a reminder this Thanksgiving, this country was built on the systematic annihilation of indigenous peoples, whose ancestors suffered some of the highest rates of homelessness, joblessness, and mortality today. We owe so much more than thanks. Time for reparations." So in other words, he wants your kids and my kids to pay for the people that Marxists say were oppressed. Now, mind you, my family, you know, my dad came from Cuba. We didn't oppress anyone. My grandfather was born and worked on a plantation in Cuba, and yet he wants to say, I got to pay for people that I've never oppressed. And more fundamentally, that we shouldn't give thanks for anything, that America is not a country worth giving thanks for. That's who he is. But it's not just that. It is, look, we've talked a lot on this podcast about the intersection between Marxism and Islamism. I want you to listen to Al-Sayed talking about Sharia law and how committed he is to Sharia law. Give a listen.
3: But I was reminded, actually, about events that I remember because I was an adult when they happened. And that was question 755. When the state of Oklahoma voted in a referendum to amend the Constitution to ban Sharia law. What does that mean? I don't know. And yet the voters banned it anyway. What I offer today is just a reflection on the American history that runs through this state. You all sitting in this room, in this town, we're sitting in a space, in a time, when I don't have to tell you that the same exact forces that drove native peoples from their land 2 centuries ago, destroyed Black Wall Street 1 century ago, bombed a building decades ago, and tried to ban Sharia law not a decade ago, those forces are alive and well today.
1: Wow. Where do you even start with that, Senator? I mean, I hear the anger. I hear the disdain for America. I hear the we're going to do our way and we are going to conquer in those words that you just heard. And again, so people remember what CARE is, I think we should take a moment as well and explain and remind them what CARE is as an organization.
2: CARE was an unindicted co-conspirator in the Holy Land Foundation terrorist prosecution, which convicted the Holy Land Foundation, at the time the largest Muslim charity in America, of funneling millions of dollars to fund Hamas. And the Holy Land Foundation was convicted. Multiple senior leaders of the Holy Land Foundation were sent to jail for decades. And CARE was an unindicted co-conspirator. And yet CARE, remember, Al-Sayed's father-in-law, who is the single largest donor to a super PAC, is closely affiliated with multiple groups that are closely associated with the Muslim Brotherhood. And I want to just flesh this out. Sharia law is not just a quiet little peaceful belief in Islam. Sharia law is using government force to force you to comply with Islam, whether you are Muslim or not. And it is a tool of oppression. Go to Iran, and if you violate Sharia law, they will torture and execute you. And I want to read from a story from the Free Beacon that is laying out El Sayed's record. Here's what he said, quote, "You cannot understand the challenges we face today without understanding white supremacy. I don't have to tell you that the exact same forces that drove native people from their lands 2 centuries ago, destroyed Wall Street 1 century ago, bombed a building 1 decade ago, and tried to ban Sharia law not 1 decade ago, that those forces are alive and well today." And the Free Beacon continued, "El Sayed's obligation to Sharia law is well reflected in his personal and financial affairs. El Sayed was described as a, quote, particularly devout Muslim in the Michigan Daily in a 2006 story, covering his relationship with his wife, who wears a hijab, is rarely seen at campaign events, and did not attend El Sayed's primary watch party on Tuesday. Quote, Islamically, there are no premarital relations of any sort, El Sayed told the paper to explain why he proposed to her when she was a college freshman and he was a junior. No touching, no nothing. Given that, the logical solution is to get married. El Sayed courted and married his wife according to Islamic law, which included a traditional two-step marriage that saw the couple living apart and remaining chaste for the first year of their union. Getting ice cream is the number one thing we do today together, El Sayed said in 2006 about his married life. His wife now operates a private psychiatry practice that does not accept Medicaid, Medicare, or any other insurance, a policy that invites her husband's criticism of such bans as, quote, perpetuating long-held racism and structural racism. El Sayed is also heavily invested in so-called Sharia-compliant investment funds managed by Amana Mutual Funds, whose late co-founder and chairman, Yaqub Mirza, was identified in a 1988 FBI memo as one of several, quote, members and leaders of ICWAN, which is shorthand for the Muslim Brotherhood. El Sayed reported in his latest financial disclosure that he and his wife own between $150,000 and $425,000 of Amana's funds, which excludes investment in companies that earn more than 5% of their revenue from haram sources, including interest, gambling, alcohol, tobacco, pornography, and pork. In 2002, federal anti-terrorism agents raided Mirza's home as part of a wider anti-terror operation against Safa Group, a cluster of Islamic entities based in Virginia, the Wall Street Journal and Washington Post reported. No charges were filed, and Amana Funds itself were spared serious scrutiny during the probe, according to a local report. This is someone who himself is deeply committed to Sharia law and has defended Sharia law being forced on everyone else. And yet, I want you to listen to and watch a really bizarre ad, because this man is a Marxist and an Islamist. And yet his campaign, there are multiple videos he's put out of him dancing and lip singing to female singers in a way that's really astonishing. But I want you to listen to this particular ad that he put out.
1: Now, for you guys listening, I think the best part about this, just so you understand the set, it's a animated set, but he's dancing like on it for this kids show called Blue's Clues. That is setting the stage for you, and take a listen.
4: Here's the mail, it never fails, it makes me want to wag my tail, when it comes I want to wail. Mail!
5: Thanks, mailbox.
4: We just got a letter, we just got a letter, we just got a letter. I wonder who it's from. Oh, it looks like my ballot. Brought to me by my Secretary of State. And with it, I can participate in democracy. The first day that I can turn this in is June 25th, but it has to be postmarked by July 21st. Or I can drop it off up until Election Day, which is August 4th. Thanks, Secretary of State. Thanks, mailbox. Votes could do, we can too.
1: Senator, truly weird. That's all I can say about that.
2: Well, and fundamentally deceptive. This is an Islamist who is pretending to be a dancing child cartoon character.
1: Yeah, great point. We'll take a quick break. It's Verdict with Senator Ted Cruz. A lot more coming up.
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26: 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Kind of paining me, but I love my restaurants in Vegas. 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
26: 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Kind of paining me, but I love my restaurants in Vegas. We'll talk about all those kinds of things and all the great things about, of course, food. 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
1: 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It is Verdict with Senator Ted Cruz, Ben Ferguson with you. And if you just joined us listening on radio, we're so happy to have you with us. 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We are exposing the radical left, the Democratic Socialists of America, and some of the extremists that are winning primaries and winning elections around the country. One of them, Senator, is a guy by the name of James Tallarico. And every time you think you've heard the craziest thing from him, he's running for the Senate in Texas, trying to act like he's a big Texan, even though he doesn't, you know, he's vegan, doesn't eat meat, and thinks that there's, you know, I don't even know how many genders and God's non-binary. But every time you think, all right, it's all out there, you get something else that pops, and it makes him even more out of step with average mainstream Americans.
2: Well, there's a theme across all of these radical Democrat candidates, which is they're fakes. I've said for a long time that in the United States, a conservative wins when he effectively communicates what it is that he or she believes. And a liberal wins when he effectively obfuscates, when he hides or covers up what he believes. That is the theme across the board. So you have these Islamists and Marxists who campaign and they do lip singing to songs and dancing like children's characters. You have in Alaska, one of the great examples of fakes, the Democrats, the incumbent senators, my very dear friend Dan Sullivan, a great Republican senator from Alaska, the Democrats recruited a guy named Dan Sullivan to register, and he's on the ballot as a Republican. So there's going to be two people named Dan Sullivan, Republican, one the actual senator, and the other, a guy named Dan Sullivan, who has contributed to the Democrat in the campaign, whose campaign press release was written by the Democrat consultant, and their purpose in that race is to deceive the voters and to have them confused. And if 2-4% of them think they're voting for Dan Sullivan, the actual senator, and instead are voting for the liberal fake Dan Sullivan, they might elect the liberal. But Democrats don't care about democracy. That's not what this is about. This is about deceiving the voters. There's another category, which is the fake independents. So in states like Nebraska, they've recruited a liberal Democrat who claims he's an independent. They're doing the same thing in Montana, where they run a, quote, independent who's a liberal Democrat who will vote for Chuck Schumer on everything. But they want to fool the Democrats into thinking, and the voters are thinking, oh, this is not a Democrat. Another species and strategy they've tried this time is the fake pastor. And so they've decided, gosh, we have a problem with people of faith that were radical, godless, soulless, faith-hating, religiously liberty-hating heathens. And I'm speaking excessively, but I don't know that I am. But let's take Tallarico. So Tallarico, it's widely said, is a seminarian. Now, he said, among other things, God is non-binary, there are six genders. He's stood before churches and said he cries and weeps for his whiteness and his masculinity. He's also said at times he hates Christianity. But I want you to listen to what he said here about teaching the Bible to kids. Give a listen.
0: And the last one is maybe the most insidious. It was a new state curriculum that would teach Christian Bible stories as historical fact, as the only truth to our youngest students. And I mean kindergarten, first graders. These are kids who aren't able to think for themselves yet. They haven't formed their own worldviews. And to push propaganda, to push indoctrination on those youngest students is deeply immoral.
1: Deeply immoral.
2: And understand, number one, what he's describing about the state law is totally false. There was nothing in the curriculum that was teaching the Bible in terms of indoctrinating kids. But any literate person, the Bible has been the single most consequential work ever written in the history of humanity. And you and I as Christians believe it was written by the hand of God with divine inspiration. But the curriculum is simply teaching the Bible, because if you know nothing about the Bible, you're truly an ignorant person. But I want you to listen to the word he used describing the Bible as propaganda. That if kids know something about the Bible, it is propaganda. And ask yourself, what actual Christian pastor would describe the Bible as propaganda? I agree that public schools should not be proselytizing any faith, but that's not, in fact, what the Texas curriculum does. It does ensure that you have literate kids that are aware of what's in the Bible. And by the way, what's in history books and math books and all of the whole field of knowledge. But that is who the Democrats have nominated in hopes that people will think, oh, he's just like me. I want to also point out a fellow who is running for Senate in Kansas. Now, you might not think Kansas is close, but I'll tell you, in this election cycle, This election cycle, the numbers are bumpy. And Kansas, Roger Marshall's the incumbent. He's a good friend of mine. He's a good man. I think he's going to win. But the Democrats recruited a pastor from a giant church in Kansas City, a very liberal pastor, to run as a Democrat. And so as a Democrat, he's supportive of all the left-wing ideology that these other lunatics support. But he's trying to cover it up. And I want you to listen to a sermon that he preached in his church. And I'm going to tell you, in the sermon, he explains that you don't actually have to be a Christian to go to heaven, and that you don't have to believe in Jesus to be saved. Give a listen.
12: And I've spent a lot of my life studying different world religions, and you find some get you a little closer. The image begins to become clear, like this picture on the screen. And then you study another one, you find it gets even clearer. You suddenly see that the image becomes even more in focus. And so for me, as I've studied different world religions, I sit in the chair and I'm looking through these different lenses. And when I finally got to that last one, when I finally got to Jesus and Christianity, it was like I could see clearly, the clearest that I had seen. And so I think about how Paul says, he talks about Jesus. He says, the Son is the image of the invisible God, right? And Jesus elsewhere says, if you've seen me, you've seen the Father. And so in Christianity, we believe that God actually came and walked among us in the flesh. He didn't give us a book. He came in person. And when we look at Jesus, we have the clearest picture we have of God. And so when I began to look through the lens of Jesus, my eyesight, spiritual eyesight, I felt became the most clear it could be, like you see in this image here. Now, the truth is that a Muslim would say through Islam, they see the most clearly, and a Hindu through Hinduism, and a Jew through Judaism. And so I recognize we all are, you know, we all have a different lens that we're seeing through. And sometimes we think, you know, depending on how we were raised and how we think, one lens is, you know, clearly a better lens for me. And when it comes to other faiths, I believe as a Christian that they are going to, when they get to heaven, they're going to see Jesus. And they're going to say, ah, it was you all along that I was searching for. But I don't fear that those folks will spend eternity in hell.
1: That's pretty radical.
2: Well, it is. And what it is not is biblical. You can be a philosopher, you can be a left-wing advocate, but you cannot be a Christian preacher who is actually preaching Christianity and say that is the literal definition of heresy. And it, why is that? Because it directly contradicts the Bible. And let me quote John 14:6, quote, Jesus answered, I am the way and the truth and the life. No one comes to the Father except through me. That's what the Bible says, and yet this Democrat, Adam Hamilton, who's running as I'm a preacher, is telling people, hey, you don't have to be a Christian to be saved. Jesus is not the way, the truth, and the life. Anyway is fine. We're all going to heaven. It's all great. Kumbaya. Do whatever you want. That is the message of the world, but that is not the message of Scripture.
1: Amen to that. Don't forget, we do this show as a podcast 3 days a week. So download Verdict with Ted Cruz wherever you get your podcasts. And the Senator, I will also see you back here on this radio station next week as well. 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
17: A quiet residential neighborhood erupts in chaos. Carmine Galante, the feared boss of the Bonanno crime family, lies dead, his cigar still clutched between his teeth.
25: Masked men walked into Joe and Mary's luncheonette in Brooklyn today and gunned down Carmine Galante, a man believed to be the most powerful mafia chieftain in the country.
17: The execution sent shockwaves through the criminal underworld and set the stage for one of the most pivotal criminal cases in New York City history. From the minds behind the acclaimed television series comes Law and Order: Criminal Justice System. 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
26: My father should have been a dead man.
17: 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But the murder of Carmine Galante marked the beginning of the end. Discover how a group of young prosecutors took on the mafia, and with the help of law enforcement, brought down its most powerful figures. I'm Anasika Nicolazzi, and from Wolf Entertainment and iHeart Podcasts, this is Law and Order: Criminal Justice System.
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1: People frequently say to me, you know, I enjoy your newsletter, but I'd like to hear you say it into my ear. And I say, that would take a long time. But what we could do instead is I could chat about my newsletter with my good friend Katie.
0: When it comes to Money Stuff, you write about a range of topics. What range of topics might we expect in the podcast version?
1: A smaller range.
0: Right. We only have 30 minutes.
1: And in that time, we will talk about weird stories from the world of finance that somehow illuminate or say something interesting about how finance works. You know, like money stuff.
0: All the money stuff.
1: All the stuff.
0: Yeah. We will be talking about ETFs, the world of investing. That's what I like to talk about. We'll probably talk about horses and dressage a fair amount, I
1: horses
0: would say.
1: And dressage will come up more here than they do in the Money Stuff newsletter. And, you know, we'll talk to people, maybe we'll have some guests on, and we'll answer some reader questions if you have any. I'm Matt Levine, the Money Stuff columnist at Bloomberg Opinion.
0: And I'm Katie Greifeld. 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
3: And focus. 6 studies showing astaxanthin supports cardio function, 42 studies on healthy aging and cellular health. I mean, there's a ton of research on human performance, too, showing benefits for energy, stamina, and endurance. I mean, this AstFX, it's incredibly powerful and versatile. It helps you stay in the game of life, stay energized, active, alert, healthy, and even stronger.
7: That is impressive on so many levels. So much great information there. And I know this astaxanthin has about a dozen patents, too. I'm looking here. I see there's a patent for promoting eye health and reducing eye fatigue. There's a patent for inhibiting the expression of cytokines in cells, and a patent, get this, on composition for body fat reduction. There's one for improving muscle atrophy in older adults. Sherry, I'd like to be a little bit of a skeptic here. How can this one simple nutrient magically do all of this? How can this AstaFX give us so many benefits? I mean, really?
3: Yeah, I know. It sounds amazing, too good to be true, but it really is true. Many of the studies that I'm referencing here, they're available on PubMed. These are reputable clinical studies conducted by leading researchers around the world that really back the benefits of astaxanthin. By the way, muscle output is better with astaxanthin, too. And this comes from astaxanthin research published in the International Journal of Sports Nutrition, November 2011. This was another study done with cyclists. They took 4 milligrams of astaxanthin. It was a small study, but very positive, showing that cyclists improved their trial time by 2 minutes in a 20-kilometer bike race. I mean, that's a meaningful improvement in a race like this. And the researchers said that they also burned fat more efficiently, which makes sense. Based on this research, Purity can actually make the claim that AstaFX will promote and improve power output in your muscles. I mean, I tell people, AstaFX in, strength and power out. It's transformative if you like energy. And this was found in other studies, too, like one that looked at hand grip strength.
7: Oh, so much great information. If you're just tuning in, we're talking with pharmacist and author Sherry Tarkos here. I'm your host, Mark Larson. Now, in this hand grip study that you mentioned, I understand this involved, a 12-milligram dose, and they saw a 93% boost in hand strength in people who struggled with, that tennis elbow. That's a big deal. But our listeners might be saying, maybe I don't play tennis. What about me? What does it mean for me? Right?
3: Right. So think about this. A 93% increase in a person who has some repetitive stress in their elbow. It's an almost doubling in hand strength. So just think about all the things that you do in your daily life, picking up groceries, your kids, your grandkids, gripping the steering wheel of a car, playing golf or tennis, gardening or riding a bike. A doubling of grip strength makes a big difference. I mean, when you take astaxanthin, you get stronger, you feel stronger, you have more energy, endurance. If you play sports, you play stronger. So to me, it's really quite extraordinary.
7: That's great information, too. Now, Sherry, I want to share a couple more testimonials that caught my attention out of so many right there on the Purity website. Again, these are unsolicited. These are from real people. Here's one from Rick. He's a male, age 55 to 64, lives in Naples, Florida. He writes this. What a great product AstaFX has been for me. After starting taking AstaFX, my workout and strength has increased as if I were in my 20s again. And I've only been on AstaFX for 2 months now. Can't wait to see the long-term effect. I look forward to taking AstaFX every morning for my afternoon workouts. I'll be taking this product for a long time. Here's Dee Dee. She's a female, age 45 to 54. She lives in Laurel Park, North Carolina. She writes this, quote, I've been using AstaFX for a month now. I can see the difference in my energy level. I now have more energy, feel better since taking this product. I can actually see a difference in my skin as well. I'm a smoker who has smoking lines around my mouth, but the lines have diminished about 50%. Overall, I am so thrilled with my energy level. I love this product. Just a couple of samples from the real people who have responded on Purity's website. And Sherry, I'm looking at the list of patents again on this astaxanthin compound. This is where the, you know, the science, the research backs up what we're talking about. This is just flat out amazing. And now, Sherry, a lot of people out there are going to think what I'm going to say here sounds a little bit odd. But you said before the show, this supplement may even help people drive a car better or use the computer more comfortably. I mean, come on, how does this happen?
3: It does sound funny, but AstFX may actually help in these areas too. And here's why. One of the interesting things about astaxanthin is that it's a relative of vitamin A. And we know that vitamin A is good for our eyes, good for vision. Astaxanthin is too. Astaxanthin has actually been shown to fight oxidation in eye tissue. Scientists did a study where they found a 46% improvement in a measurement called depth perception. Now, depth perception, that's our ability to determine distances between objects, or basically to see in three dimensions. And researchers, they studied a handball team, specifically looking at how quickly they could change focus. And guess what? The handball team that was supplementing with astaxanthin, they were able to improve their accuracy and improve their performance in the depth perception test. Other research has also shown that astaxanthin helps reduce eye fatigue. And, you know, when you're on a computer, that's a big deal. Everyone's on computers these days and for long periods of time, and it's hard on our eyes. And we know that if you're driving a car and it's late at night and your reaction time is slow, that's not good. Astaxanthin actually helps the eyes focus and refocus. Dr. Hecht, PhD, one of the leading researchers at AstaReal, says that the product actually helps your eyes be more resilient. You see better with it. Your eyes are healthier. I mean, who doesn't love those benefits?
7: Again, we're talking with pharmacist and health author Sherry Torkos about our free bottle offer from Purity Products, talking about AstaFX. So much ground to cover. Sherry, I want to get back to the skin benefits and this issue of wrinkle reduction. Not as a cream or as a lotion, but as a capsule. You take it orally. This patent also covers this. You say this ingredient is proven to reduce wrinkles, and not just by a little. We're talking a dramatic amount. What's going on with this?
3: Yeah, I know. It's fascinating. A huge benefit. People want to look younger. I know I do. And I've noticed significant benefits since I've started taking it. But it's the science here that really shines. The whole concept of taking oral supplements to improve skin health. Relatively new concept here in North America, but in Japan, this is mainstream. Astaxanthin is already one of, if not the most successful ingredients in a new class of products called cosmeceuticals, or supplements that you take orally to enhance the cosmetic appearance of your skin. So listen to this. In one study, they gave 4 milligrams of astaxanthin, which, by the way, is the actual amount you get in Purity's AstaFX, and the skin benefits were dramatic. Within 6 weeks, every single person in the treatment group, 100% of participants in the study, reported that their skin had improved significantly. Everybody got results. Fine lines, hydration, elasticity, all improved. 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The participants experienced about 50% improvement in dryness, moisture, roughness, elasticity, fine lines, wrinkles, even age spots were significantly diminished. And this is literally in line with the best, the highest quality, and the most expensive topical products, the lotions and potions that we put on our skin. And again, AstaFX, it's exclusive to Purity Products.
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0: 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Mm-hmm. And it can even help with recovery after exercise. Next, astaxanthin has the ability to fight fatigue and support mitochondrial function. So that means cellular energy and ATP support.
1: Now, Sherry, didn't you mention before the show that astaxanthin has the ability to assist body burning fat for energy? I understand they're even looking at this as a weight loss and weight management ingredient. This is pretty fascinating in itself. Talk about what we're seeing in some of these initial studies on dieters.
0: Sure. You know, research has shown that astaxanthin can actually help promote and enhance fat metabolism. That's one of its unique benefits. It can actually help your cells burn fat more efficiently. Researchers did an 8-week study where they gave a group of middle-aged women 12 milligrams of astaxanthin. They had them do a little exercise, and these women experienced a reduction in body weight, and it was almost all fat, which is fantastic. Now, I don't want anybody to misunderstand here. It's not a magic weight loss pill by any means, but certainly this early research suggests that this can be a useful tool in addition to exercise to help you burn a little extra weight.
1: Now, Sherry, just a few moments left before we wrap up the program. I want to take a quick step back for a moment. I know we have this great free bottle offer today. We're talking Asta FX from Purity Products, and we'll get to that offer as we wrap up the program. Free bottle of Asta FX for all of our listeners. Again, it promotes healthy vision, skin, muscle, fights wrinkles like no other. And most of us have just never heard about all of this until today. So tell our listeners again how astaxanthin compares to other antioxidants or phytonutrients that are out there on the market right now, because this is truly unique, isn't it?
0: Well, you know, from an antioxidant perspective, the healthy aging perspective, astaxanthin is up to 6,000 times more potent than vitamin C in its singlet oxygen-quenching capacity. That should be enough to get everybody excited. There's really, you know, something in this for everybody. With AstaFX from Purity here, you get to see the amazing power of astaxanthin for yourself. It's the king of the carotenoids, and very few people are aware of its benefits. And I think millions are missing out on it because they just aren't aware of this incredible evidence-based nutraceutical.
1: And I know it may sound too good to be true for some people, Sherry. What do you say to any skeptics saying, come on, does it really do all of this?
0: Well, I'm a pharmacist, and in my training as a pharmacist, I'm trained to look at the science and to see what the science says. And the science on astaxanthin is very clear, backed by over 60 clinical studies, and many of these studies are accessible on PubMed, so you can check them out yourself. But the key takeaway is this: the benefits are real, the cosmetic benefits, the endurance benefits, the strength benefits, the vision benefits, circulation, cardio. The product really works. I mean, the science is so strong. I see the difference in how it makes my skin look and how I feel. I feel stronger, healthier, and I encourage folks to give this a try. With this free bottle offer from Purity, there's nothing to lose and so much to gain.
1: Such great information, wonderful show, and always good to talk with you, Sherry. Thank you so much for joining us today.
0: Thank you.
1: Sherry Tarkos, who's an author, she's a practicing pharmacist. 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
6: From WBZ News Radio in Boston, this is New England Weekend, where each week right here we come together and talk about all the topics important to you and the place where you live. Thanks for tuning in again this week. I'm Nicole Davis. Now, while preseason football's been getting underway at Gillette Stadium this week, another big football game, or several actually, are happening not too far away this weekend in Canton. We're talking about a sport you may not be too familiar with, but it's getting super popular all over the world. Gaelic football. The USGAA finals are here this weekend at the Irish Cultural Center. It is expected to be packed. Ali D'Amico is a longtime player and enthusiast. Right now, she's a member of the Boston Shamrocks. She's here to tell us all about the sport and the event. After that, we're going to dive into some health news, as a potentially huge breakthrough in HIV detection and treatment is being developed right here in Massachusetts. At UMass Amherst, Professor Chong Liu and his team are working on at-home, lab-quality HIV test kits. It's something they say could change the game when it comes to ending the decades-long epidemic. The professor will be here telling us all about it. We're also going to get some insight from Dr. Elmut Albrecht. He is in South Carolina, and he's been doing critical research in this vein. That's coming up. When you think of football, you might think of soccer, considering we just had the World Cup. American football, we've got the Patriots doing their thing now at Gillette. But at the Irish Cultural Center in Canton this weekend, when they hear the word football, they are only thinking of Gaelic football. That's because people are coming in from all over the world competing for the title at the USGAA Finals. More than 110 teams, in fact, are here to take part in sports like Gaelic football, but also handball, hurling, camogie, so much more. It's going to be a very busy weekend. And you might be wondering what exactly these sports are and what makes Gaelic football different or how it's even played. That is why I've got somebody here who can help us out so we can learn about it together. Ali D'Amico has been playing Gaelic football for years now in several cities around the country. Ali, it's great to have you with us, my friend. And I think, honestly, the biggest question here is pretty simple. You've got Gaelic football. How does this differ from sports like rugby or soccer or American football?
7: So it's one of the national sports of Ireland. It actually has quite a deep and ancient history. But for the purposes of a modern day listener, my favorite way to describe it is it's like soccer and rugby had a baby, but somebody had an affair with volleyball.
6: Oh, my.
7: So you have a ball that's about the same size and shape as a volleyball. It's stitched together like a volleyball, but it's made out of a more dense material. So it's a little heavier.
6: Okay.
7: That's where the similarities stop. purely aesthetic similarities. Sure. Hence the somebody had an affair. But it is a contact sport. It's about as much contact in the women's game as basketball. The men's game is a little bit rougher, but it's not quite as much physicality as, say, rugby.
1: Okay.
7: It's played on a pitch roughly the same size and shape as soccer pitch, maybe a little smaller. In Ireland, it's 15 players a side, but in the States, we typically play 13 players a side.
8: Okay. Why is that? Any reason? Or
7: I think just numbers. It's a very popular sport growing up. Lots of people play in Ireland. In the States, it's just not as well known. So it was easier for like game purposes, player purposes to just drop down to 13.
8: That's fair.
7: With that volleyball-esque ball, your goal is to score as many points as possible. And you do that by either getting it through a net or kicking it up over the bars. So picture a soccer net, mm-hmm. right?
8: Yeah.
7: But then imagine the vertical poles extend up another 10 feet.
8: Okay.
7: So you've got a goalie by the net, and if you get it into the net past the goalie, it's worth 3 points. And if you kick it up over the bars, it's worth 1 point.
8: Okay.
7: So it makes you do a little bit of math, too, because you might have a score that's like 1-6 to 2-4.
8: Ooh.
7: And so you have to multiply that first number by 3.
8: That's too much math for sports.
7: Fair enough.
8: Like, or really at all. But I'm sure after playing long enough, you get used to it pretty quick.
7: Basically.
8: Yeah.
7: I don't know. I'm the type of player who's like, don't tell me the score. I'm just going to put in the work until the whistle blows.
8: There you go. Yeah. And like locally, how popular is this around here?
7: Well, with our Irish community and Irish American community, it's really quite popular. There's a beautiful facility down in Canton, the Irish Cultural Center, and it has several fields. It's one of the reasons Boston gets to host the USGA finals once every 5 years, is because we have such a wonderful facility for it. There's a lot of teams all throughout the way. You can find a complete list by following Boston GAA on social media.
8: Okay.
7: We've got men's football teams, ladies' football teams, hurling clubs, and camogie clubs.
8: All right, so we're going to have to get into what exactly all that means, because you've got the football teams. What is camogie? What is hurling? Kind of give us a primer here about what we're talking about.
7: Sure. So there's a lot of similarities in the positions and the shape of the fields and how you score. But if football is like soccer and rugby had a baby, but somebody had an affair with volleyball, hurling and camogie is kind of like field hockey and lacrosse had a baby, but somebody had an affair with baseball.
8: Oh, boy.
7: Yeah.
8: Wow. So how is that then connected to Irish or Gaelic football? Like, what's the connection here then?
7: So they're all part of the GAA, the Gaelic Athletic Association.
8: Okay.
7: These are heritage sports that from Ireland that are very popular in Ireland. And as Irish people have come over and built lives in different parts of the world, GAA clubs have popped up everywhere. Earlier this summer, I had the great privilege to go to the GAA World Games in Waterford, Ireland, with some of my friends out of the American South. So not only are there teams in the southern United States, there are teams from France, from Zambia, from Australia, from Japan. We saw people from all over the world. Pretty much anywhere where you can find an Irish pub, you're not too far away from a Gaelic football club.
8: And around here, that's really not an issue, which is a good thing.
7: No, not at all.
8: It's never a bad thing. How did you do, by the way, over at the Worlds?
7: I'm very proud of our team. We were a coalition team, so we really only got a chance to play one tournament together as a full group.
8: Okay.
7: Many of us had played for many years, so we had played with or against each other. And so we got through to the knockout round. We won enough games and kept our score differential close enough to be able to make it to the knockout games. But then we were promptly knocked out. But I'm still so proud of us.
8: To be able to represent the United States over there in a world coalition games like this, what was that like for you as somebody who is clearly a devotee of the sport, but, you know, is here in the United States where it's still growing?
7: Oh, boy, it was really neat to see, honestly, the infrastructure for it. The fields in Canton are absolutely lovely, and I thought they were peak. But then I went and saw the facilities over there, and it was just different. Our facilities in Canton are absolutely beautiful, and I don't want to take away from that. But it was nice to see it at a different scale.
8: So let's talk then about community, because you talk about how there are a lot of, you know, collections of people around Irish pubs all know about Gaelic football.
7: Yeah.
8: Clearly, the sport has a strong community in the Boston area, but around Massachusetts in general, what's the community like here, and how is it working to develop the sport?
7: So that's a great question. In Massachusetts, it's growing. Worcester actually has been present the last couple of years with their own Four Code Club, which means they have hurling, men's football, camogie, and ladies football.
8: Okay.
7: So it's great to see that out in Western Mass. Hartford has a very strong club. Again, Four Codes, men's football, ladies football, camogie, and hurling. And I believe there's a hurling club up in Maine, too. So it is growing around New England. Boston is kind of where it's concentrated.
8: Sure.
7: But a lot of major cities also have clubs. I actually started playing in Dallas, Texas.
8: Yeah.
7: And all four of the major cities have at least a two-code club. So San Antonio, Houston, Dallas, and Austin all have at least men's and ladies footballs. And Austin's built up quite the hurling team. It's been very impressive to watch that come about.
8: You would not think about Irish sports, Gaelic football in Texas, but apparently I'm wrong here.
7: Yeah, it's a small but mighty, each of the cities has a small but mighty Irish community that have done a really good job of recruiting in their American friends and neighbors to come play this sport. And it's been really handy to have a lot of major cities that have clubs. I've had the privilege of living in a couple different places now, and having that insta community of a Gaelic football club has just been really helpful. I also trained with DC for a summer when I had an internship there in grad school, and it really just helped me settle into DC for that summer. I was only there for a couple months, but I felt like I got to start from square two instead of square one because I already had people to go get dinner with, people to ask for recommendations with, or somebody to go to the museums with. It was really, it's really, really lovely.
8: So we are hosting here in the Boston area this really cool event. You mentioned every 5 years or so it comes to Boston, the USGAA Finals. This is happening this weekend over at the Irish Cultural Center in Canton. Tell me what we can expect. What is going to be playing out here over the next few days?
7: Well, teams from all over the United States, and we even have a club from the Cayman Islands coming up as well, will be playing a tournament. And so there's going to be five fields, I believe, this year with a whole bunch of games going on. So Friday is kind of the early stages. Anybody who's playing a game on Friday has to win their game to advance to Saturday.
8: Okay.
7: There are a couple of divisions that are starting on Saturday. So there's you've got like your CBA kind of junior divisions, and then you have like intermediate and senior is kind of like the best of the best. Those are going to be the more intense games to watch.
8: Okay.
7: Don't just come for the senior games. The other game, last 2 years ago in San Francisco, my favorite game to watch was actually Hartford versus Houston for the junior C championship.
8: Okay.
7: Hartford was hungry that year. I have a lot of friends on the Hartford team. They trained so hard. They wanted it so badly. But Houston, I watched that team come up from its inception back in Texas before they even had a ladies club, had three heart and soul players either retiring or moving or just not coming back next year. So they wanted to send them out on a high.
8: Okay.
7: And so the way I said it, Hartford came out hungry, but Houston came out starving.
8: Mm.
7: Honestly, honestly, game of the tournament.
8: I believe
7: right
8: that.
7: There.
8: Scrappy
7: the
8: play.
7: Drama.
8: Wow.
7: Houston only had one sub. It was so hot. Somebody got injured, not in a crazy way, just in a way that took them out for the rest of the game. So then they had no subs.
8: Oh my God.
7: Nicole, the drama. Of this match. It was unreal.
8: Okay.
7: So, senior games are fun to watch, but don't be sleeping on the stories of the junior teams.
8: I was going to say, I mean, this is an all-day affair, it sounds like to me.
7: 3 days. Yeah, so
8: three
7: games
8: days.
7: Start Friday. They go on Saturday. Sunday is the finals.
8: Yeah.
7: And my favorite thing about coming Saturday or Sunday is the festivities in the beer tent. The season will be winding down after this tournament.
8: Okay.
7: But I think several teams in the area might still be doing some things for a couple postseason tournaments. I know I personally am meeting some friends in Houston, Texas for the Space City Scramble October 24th.
8: Okay.
7: It's a really fun tournament as well. So there might email or reach DM the club of your choice on social media. And even for some of our listeners who may feel like this is a young person's game, we recently in Boston started Mothers and Others. It's this wonderful league. It doesn't actually have any sort of age requirement.
8: Yeah.
7: It's just if you're looking for fitness, community, a good time, and in a less pressured environment,
8: sure,
7: come check out Mothers and Others.
8: Well, that's important, too, because I think that, you know, women of a certain age, my age, I'm in my 40s now, you know, there are those of us who want to get involved in community. Maybe, you know, your kids are off to college now. Mm-hmm. Maybe mm-hmm. you're just kind of in the second phase of your life. You love the community. You love this idea, but you're not really sure where to start. It seems like it's an open book and an open door.
7: It really is. And we have something for all ages as well. The youth scene here in Boston is quite strong as well.
8: Yeah.
7: I don't have kids myself, so I can't speak too much to it. But okay. if you Google like Boston GAA Youth, mm-hmm. Northeast GAA Youth, you'll find plenty of resources.
8: And if you just want to come and sit on the side of the field and have a snack and yeah. like cheer on, you're welcome there as well.
7: Absolutely. There's plenty of benches. Some of the fields, I will recommend bringing like an umbrella for shade or okay. maybe a blanket. Not all of the fields will have the ideal seating, or the stands might fill up because, mm-hmm. you know, bunch of people from all over the country.
8: Right.
7: So bring a lawn chair, bring some shade, and you just come rah-rah, siskimba, have a good time.
8: How can people, again, connect with the local clubs? You mentioned a couple of social media handles. Let's kind of go over that
7: yeah.
8: one more time.
7: So
8: where can they connect?
7: If you want to follow all of the details for the tournament this weekend, mm-hmm. you can follow USGAA Finals 2026.
8: Okay.
7: For all things Boston GAA, follow Boston GAA.
8: How appropriate.
7: I personally play with the Boston Shamrocks. If you want to learn more about them, type into social media, Boston Shamrocks GAA.
8: Okay, Boston Shamrocks GAA. And the websites will come up, the social media will come up, and I'm sure that any sort of support you can get, whether it's just people on the side of the field or people joining the team, fiscal support, this stuff does not come free. I'm sure it's all appreciated.
7: It is. It absolutely is. And Come hang out, come check it out, reach out on social media, and
8: yeah.
7: we'll see you at the games.
8: I love that. Okay, so again, we've got the USGAA Finals this weekend over at the Irish Cultural Center, 200 New Boston Drive in Canton, Massachusetts. Allie D'Amico, I have learned a lot from you, my friend. Thank you so much for coming on the show.
7: Thank you for having me. This was lovely.
8: Even though it's been decades since it was first diagnosed, when it comes to HIV and the AIDS epidemic, there are still so many barriers keeping people not just from getting treatment, but also screened in the first place. A lack of access to proper health care, social stigma, fiscal issues, you name it. Researchers for years have been trying to find a way to get around these problems in hopes of suppressing the virus and ideally ending the epidemic. Out at UMass Amherst, some really encouraging steps are being taken in the research labs that could help at least with the screening side. Professor Chong Liu and his team just received a $1.3 million grant. This will go toward developing at-home HIV detection tests. Let's learn more about this technology and the efforts now. Professor Liu, thank you for being here. We're also happy to welcome Dr. Elmut Albrecht. He is the medical director of the Center of Infectious Diseases and Research and Policy at Prisma Health in South Carolina. He also works at the University of South Carolina. Gentlemen, it is great to have you both here. Dr. Albrecht, I want to start with you because I want to get an overall idea. What is the state of the AIDS epidemic and HIV right now?
9: The state of HIV is that it's becoming mature. It's 45 years old, right? In the first 20 years when we had very limited treatment abilities, it was a death sentence. In the last sort of 30 years, it's not. And we now have, if people can take and get to one pill once a day, they can lead a normal lifespan. On the flip side of that, people are still getting infected. So we have 1996 when the good treatments came around and everybody talked about HIV. Nowadays, nobody talks about it, but we have 10 times as many patients because mm-hmm. new patients got infected and they're not dying anymore. So we actually have more of a problem now and just nobody talks about it. And the solution is getting patients on therapy, making them non-infectious anymore. And the first step for all of this, and the crucial step in all honesty, is testing. And that's why I thought this project, still at an age 45 that AIDS has now, is a really important subject still.
8: Yeah, it is. And then, Professor, up at UMass Amherst, where did you get the idea to start embarking on this, to start thinking about this at-home testing kit?
10: Yeah, so it started, I think, roughly 6-7 years ago when I got to know Professor Albrecht, and we discussed. I personally work on point-of-care diagnostic testing technologies, and then I periodically reach out to physicians and try to learn the clinical needs and the gaps in clinical diagnostic technologies. Mm-hmm. And I learned about this. And then I think, you know, to get early testing and make early testing more accessible and get more people tested, this technology is very crucial. So nowadays, there are some so-called HIV self-test on the market, but I think most of them are just a self-collection technology. So basically, you collect your sample, your blood, and then you ship it back to a centralized lab.
8: Right.
10: So they're not true self-testing technology. Whereas we many years ago sat together and envisioned a true self-testing technology to be more accessible and then reach out to communities and populations that are, you know, currently lacking or reluctant to go to a hospital to get tested, so now they can get tested.
8: Tell me about your technology then. Explain in simple terms, I suppose. It's called Click Chemistry Amplified Nanopore, I believe. CAN, essentially. So tell me how this all works and how you came up with this in the first place. This is big stuff.
10: Yeah, thank you. So we are targeting a HIV virus envelope protein called P24 protein, which is essentially on the outer shell of HIV virus, and it gets shed into blood and circulating in blood. And then using antibodies, we will capture them, and then antibody is actually linked on a magnetic particle. And then this magnetic particle will help us pull down the P24 from the blood, and we wash out other components from of the blood. Mm-hmm. So that essentially this step, the P24 gets purified, separated, and enriched out of the blood. And then we have another recognition element that has another antibody that's specific to P24. Where that antibody is linked with a copper nanoparticle. And then now they can form a so-called sandwich structure. So you can see it's very, it's called sandwich because the middle part is P24, which is the marker. And then up and down, we have two antibodies. Okay. Then this copper nanoparticle is going to catalyze the reaction between a DNA probe that we use. We call it probe, so that it's used as a detection surrogate. So we're not actually detecting the P24, but we're detecting the DNA probe. And then this copper is going to cause some change of that DNA probe. And one copper, because it's a catalytic reaction, so the copper is actually, one copper is going to catalyze a lot of DNA change. And then finally, we use the nanopore as the detector to detect all those changed DNA to represent the low amount of P24. So the reason we go through so many different steps is that the P24 is actually a very low level in blood. Yeah. And other technology have difficulty in detecting them, in quantifying them. And because using the click chemistry, which is a catalytic chemistry, we now amplify one P24, maybe to hundreds to thousands of DNA probe, so that it's easier to be detected.
8: Okay. So, I mean, right now, testing that is out there shows about 24, 25 days after infection is generally when you get to be detected here. How early will your testing be able to show people if they're infected? And how would they go about this? Is this just like a little box you get, like a COVID test? Tell me about that.
10: Thank you. That's a very good question. The short answer is we don't know for sure,
8: Okay.
10: because right now it's very hard to recruit patients that are just infected and just during the so-called acute infection phase. So what we did is that we use patient samples from those patients who have viral load to mimic those patients and see if this technology can detect very low concentration of P24. And in those patients, our technology is actually detecting twice more, sometimes three times more than traditional methods currently being used as the fourth generation HIV test.
8: Over at Prisma Health, you are getting involved here because you are going to be doing essentially a clinical validation. You're working with hundreds of patients. Doctor, tell me about how that's going to roll out and what are you looking for specifically as part of that study?
9: So we have a clinical dilemma. We have these screening tests, and you cannot miss anybody, right? You cannot leave people out there. But that means it's probably too sensitive and may not be as specific. You have false positives, which is fine if you talk about toe infections. It's not fine if you talk about HIV. You
8: Right.
9: cannot waltz into a room and tell people you have HIV when you don't. And there's more specific tests after that. And we've never really gotten into this into one test. And when I saw this is obviously a very geeky explanation that Dr. Liu has for this. This actually seems to work much better. It's just a lot more specific and a lot more sensitive to that. So we get to the group of patients that we currently can't, where we're worried about false positive, false negatives. So we find people that have been on therapy for years and don't have HIV because the first test was messed that up. So I think this has potential getting into populations that currently don't trust the system, have other things to do. We can potentially set this up where they are, not where we are, in clubs, in barber shops, at festivals,
8: Yeah.
9: that kind of stuff. So, we talked about that there is a need, and now there's a technology. So our job is going to bring the opportunity together. We're living here in the deep south, the southern epidemic, which is where most of the new infections, most of the deaths on HIV occur in the US, and where there's an untapped potential. We have South Carolina is the only state that has more rural than urban cases. We look more like a Canadian province.
8: Right.
9: So getting there is a real need for us. So this was an easy sell for Dr. Liu to come and help us fix some of our problems, which we have to have in order to get rid of this problem, which is the ultimate goal.
8: Yeah, of course, breaking the stigma because HIV, like you said, it's here. It's been here. And we now just have to do what we have to do to control it. And we have the technology, clearly through Professor Liu. I mean, this is great news that you're going to be able to get this going on. So what's the timeline here? What are we looking at? I mean, either of you can answer me here, but what's the timeline about getting this into more hands so we can start to really get people educated about what's going on with themselves?
10: Yeah, good question. So we were supported by NIH, specifically National Institute of Allergy and Infectious Diseases, NIAID,
8: Okay.
10: for the first phase. So we already did 3 years of development and lab validation in the past 3 years, and we recently got selected for funding for for phase two, which is the clinical validation, in which we will work much more closely with Dr. Albert Hight here, and we sent prototype devices to Prisma Health, and so that the research nurse over there can use them, can actually use them with patients and try and see the real world performance of the technology. In terms of when this will get in people's hands, that we are not sure, because obviously that will involve a lot of regulatory review and also sure. other more restricted production, pre-production phase validation.
8: Dr. Albrecht, if somebody's listening right now and they may not realize they're at risk, why is testing for this so critical? Tell us about what people need to know, what your suggestions are for anybody here who might be at risk for HIV.
9: HIV has a average incubation period of 10 years. So between getting infected and showing, displaying symptoms, it takes 10 years in which you are potentially infectious. So it doesn't require aberrant behaviors. It requires that you pass it on to one person and don't die yourself. And you have doubled the epidemic. So the math is totally against you. It's not the behavior thing that a lot of people want to politically use for this. It is an issue. So treatment as prevention is the best way to get people untransmissible, undetectable. And for that, you will have to have a test and get them into care. So the first start with an entire cascade of care starts with testing and getting those people then into care. And so the first thing is that they have to get tested, and the second is to react to it. The treatment is become the easy part, and everybody knows that now, but we got to get people there, and testing is obviously the first big step. So this is the critical juncture of where this all goes. So there's very sophisticated technology, and now we're bringing them into humans who need this.
8: I really appreciate both of your time. Gentlemen, thank you so much for being on the show. Thank you for the education, and thank you for the work you're doing to try to put a stop to this problem. I appreciate it.
9: Thank you.
10: Thank you for having us.
8: Have a safe and healthy weekend. Join us again next week for another edition of the show. I'm Nicole Davis from WBZ News Radio on iHeartRadio.
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13: I'm Emma Friedman with a quick check of the stories trending right now on WBZ News Radio 1030. 4 teenagers are facing charges after trying to hike in the White Mountains unprepared. The Globe reports that the group from New Jersey had to be rescued Friday night. Fish and Game says they started their hike in the afternoon and didn't bring enough food, water, or supplies to complete the hike. On Saturday morning, the rescued group was finally taken back to the trailhead. Fish and Game says they will be charged, since New Hampshire is a state where hikers deemed negligent can be fined for their rescues. And the Dominican parade is happening in Jamaica Plain today. WBZ's Jared Brosnan is there.
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17: 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This product is not intended to diagnose, treat, cure, or prevent any disease.
18: Hello and welcome to the show. I'm your host, Pat Campbell. We've got a fascinating program for you today. Our guest today says that there is a youth molecule in the human body, and he says this molecule of youth happens to be concentrated in our skin, hair, eyes, and joints. He says this substance not only dramatically influences our appearance, in other words, how young or how healthy we look, but more importantly, our physical strength, our flexibility, and mobility. This is our ability to do things, lift things, get around, be physical. Today, we're going to learn more about this once mysterious substance and how new breakthroughs are allowing us to get it back and keep it as we get older. All right, Bill Sardi is here. Bill is an author. He's traveled around the world in search of information about hyaluronic acid, or HA as it's sometimes referred to. He's back from his recent trip to a small village in Japan where people maintain high levels of HA and are famous for their ability to defy the aging process. Bill, welcome to the program.
19: Great to be with you, Pat, and all your statements to introduce the show today are certainly not overstatements. After years of people using oral hyaluronic acid supplements, well, of course, we're going to give your audience a report today, an update, and an improvement, how things are going, as thousands of people have discovered how this supports, in particular, their joints, but also their skin and their eyes and, of course, their hair and so on. These are the areas where the body actually is highly concentrated in HA. But I want to tell all your listeners to please stay tuned because there's going to be an offer today from Purity Products, no strings attached. This is an offer from a reputable company that's been in business for years. Just for $5, there's no strings attached. You get to try a bottle of this wonderful new product and make your life simple, make your supplement regimen simple, and save a little money along the way.
18: Now, you say there's a youth molecule in the human body and that it holds the key to the visible signs of aging. Now, you've written about this. You've traveled to Japan to do the research. So tell me about it. What exactly is this molecule you're talking about?
19: Pat, it's amazing that most people don't know this word, hyaluronic acid. And, of course, it's made. It's all over our body. It's in our skin. It's an all-natural molecule. We can get it orally, replace it in our body. But more so, we've learned that the little bit that we can get as a dietary supplement can trigger your body to make more. And of course, why do we need more? Well, when we're young, we're loaded with this stuff. When we're babies, we have what we call baby fat. It's really baby HA. It makes, as babies fall down and get cuts and scrapes, you notice they never really get any lifelong scars from that because they have lots of HA on board, hyaluronic acid. And to make this easy to understand for the audience, I think we can all appreciate that women have smoother skin and thicker hair and so on. All of that is because estrogen sends a signal to make more HA, and that's why the girls have more limber, flexible joints. They can get in a kind of a lotus posture kind of that men can't get into. They certainly have all of those advantages, and it's because the estrogen sends a signal to make more HA. Now, women have more HA to lose than men do, and you see the skin shriveling up, the joints and so on as women age. But there's a way to get it back. And of course, Purity Products for years now has been talking about HA, and they have a new formula just for the joints, HA joint formula. And it's so important today because I think everyone's confused. An article in the New York Times says consumers are confused what to do to support their joints, so people are looking for alternatives. We need cushioning in between the joints, the bones in our joints. When a doctor looks at an X-ray, all he's doing is measuring the space between the two bones there in the knee. So it's about a quarter of an inch space. Without that cushioning, you've got bone rubbing on bone. That's what HA is. It's the jello or the cushioning agent in between our bones. We lose it either due to wear and tear or age, and so we start getting problems. The more that we find pain relief, the more pain relievers we use, the more we're going to use these joints, and then we're going to wear out more bone. And they've noticed this. People who chronically use pain relievers are going to have more bone wear. So what you need is the actual cushioning back there to lubricate the joint, and that's what HA does. That's what HA is. The doctors call it synovial fluid. They actually inject this into joints. Orthopedists do. Dermatologists inject it into the skin. Eye doctors use it as a lubricant during eye surgery. So it's nothing foreign to modern medicine, but it may be new to you as a listener there, and you have never heard about HA before. Well, you need to learn about it. It's a wonderful molecule. It's all natural, and you can get it as a dietary supplement. Purity Products was the first to introduce it. Now, it's a great big long molecule, Pat, that's 6 million Daltons in molecular weight. Think of 6 million paper clips put together. It's big. You can't absorb it, and Purity found a way to knock it down so that it's only about 1,500 to 3,000. That means that you can absorb this orally. We actually proved that in studies conducted at a laboratory right there in Florida, and we're going to tell you more about that, but we proved that it's orally absorbed. Most doctors are told that oral HA cannot be absorbed. That's true if it's the regular HA. It's got to be knocked down in molecular weight. And more important, it needs some other antioxidants to be added with it. We're going to talk about one here in just a moment. But Purity Products is introducing this all-new joint formula for people that are searching for alternatives for their joint health. And, of course, this isn't a drug. It's a dietary supplement meant to, of course, support healthy joint health as we think of it.
18: If you're just tuning in, we're talking with Bill Sardi about hyaluronic acid, or HA. Now, Bill, you said recently that the HA revolution is underway. More and more people are using it. Tell us why HA is such a breakthrough, and what exactly can it do for people?
19: I think the brick and the mortar analogy is probably the best for everybody to understand it. There are bricks in our body, the cells. There's mortar in between, and the mortar is the collagen. Now, within the collagen, not the collagen itself, vitamin C makes collagen, but within that collagen, there's a moisturizing agent that looks like Jell-O. Now, everyone knows you put some Jell-O in the refrigerator and the water separates out after a time. And that's what's happening in our body. We're losing the water-holding molecule, HA. The body is 72% water. And as we lose this, the connective tissue that connects all of our cells, that connects all of everything that we have, begins to lose its water. It separates out, and then we begin to lose the substance, the scaffolding, the support structure that holds our body together. And, of course, we begin to wrinkle, we shrivel up, we lose an inch in our height, we see the brain shrivels up in the eye and so on. All of these things occur with age, and, you know, Ponce de Leon was looking for a youth molecule, and he wanted to find it in, of course, the fountain of youth, the water. He was looking for a water fountain. The body needs water, but it has to hold it, and, of course, I want everyone to think of having something like a Jell-O type of a water balloon filled with Jell-O or one filled with water. Which one do you want? You want the one filled with Jell-O because it's still firm but soft and cushiony. And that's the way our bodies are when we're young babies. Or even a pregnant woman is loaded with this, which is an example of the how the HA is made more so at certain times of our life. But as age goes on, we're going to lose it. We're going to see the wrinkles, the thinning hair. We're going to see our joints lose their flexibility. We're just telling people that after thousands of people have tried this, if you're taking glucosamine supplements, it took 13 years for doctors to adopt glucosamine sulfate. It's a regular dietary supplement now in drugstores, health food stores. People ask me, well, why hasn't my doctor told me about hyaluronic acid? Well, it took 13 years for glucosamine. It'll be on the front page of Time magazine. It's just going to take time. And it'll get there because patients are going to take this to their doctors and point it out as they did glucosamine. The revolution starts with patients and people that have issues and want to have healthy joints and skin and hair and eyes and want to see some of these useful levels of HA restored in their body.
18: Now, Bill, you've written a great deal about the role of hyaluronic acid in the body's connective tissues. How does HA work in the joints and the connective tissues?
19: It's a natural cushioning agent. And, Pat, we're talking to you about between the bones. It also surrounds the nerves. There's a sciatic nerve. There's an ulnar nerve. There's a carpal tunnel nerve. All of these are going to need the special cushioning that HA can give them. There are people that tell us this stuff works. Here's Ernie writing to me, who actually teaches and plays golf in Dover, Delaware. He found this Purity joint formula, and we're telling you it worked miracles for him. Why? Because Purity has not only taken the HA, but they've taken a brand new substance called Hydrox that's taken from olives. Now, Pat, you notice you can put a bowl of olives on your table and a year later come back, and except for a little bit of shrinkage due to just a loss of moisture, they're very stable. They're still there. They didn't shrivel up and waste away due to fungal contamination. So there's something very strong in olives. We've known it for a long time. Dr. Roberto Crea, an Italian researcher who's now here in this country, doing some research on hydroxytyrosol extracted from olives and found out that it does some of the same things that the molecules do that trigger, like estrogen does, the production of HA. So we began to think, why don't we combine this wonderful, strong antioxidant from olives into Purity's new HA joint formula? You know, we're getting results like we've never seen before. This is why Bill writes to us this year saying, I'm taking HA for my knees. It's done wonders for my joints. So we get these letters from people. They're unsolicited. You see, this is the kind of thing we hear. And, of course, they're astounded with this. They just can't believe it. Here's someone writing to me. This is Dr. Cal Lee saying, he looks like a man that's 30 years younger, and he says people can't even believe his level of fitness and youthful appearance. And he says, I tell you to tell him, it's just the HA formula. And, of course, he sent us pictures on the Internet how fit he looks for his age. And you're going to look a little younger, because when you were young, you had a lot of this. 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
21: Now, Bill, you visited this village in Japan, Yuzuri Hari, or as they call it, the Village of Long Life. Now, I understand that the people had unusually high HA levels in this village. What did you find when you met the people? Is it genetic? Is it dietary? What did you see?
19: Well, I went there again for the second time with translators, photographers, and it was easy to understand without studies, without even though the town doctor there, Dr. Komori, has identified hyaluronic acid is the very reason why these people in Yuzuri Hara exhibit such youthfulness. And by the way, they have a lady there in her 90s without any aging spots in her skin, perfect skin, no wrinkles whatsoever. People living into their 80s and 90s look a lot younger, and it all became clear when we were there. Now, they grow a lot of their own vegetables and foods right there near their homes, and they have a lot of fresh foods, and sometimes they have a little extra, so they come down to the vegetable market and bring their goods there to be sold. So we were there taking pictures and interviewing people when 83-year-old Mr. Ishii came driving in on his motorcycle to deliver his vegetables to the fruit market. Pat, where do we have in the United States 83-year-olds driving their motorcycle down to the vegetable market? We don't have it. We followed him to his home where he was up on a 30-foot ladder trimming a tree. He works in the fields about 4 to 6 hours a day. And he introduced us to his neighbor who was 90 years old without a wrinkle on his face. Neither of them use reading glasses. And, of course, he works about 6 to 8 hours out in the fields every day. This was remarkable. I almost felt, Pat, I was in some sort of a place where the dinosaurs are still living or something. It was so remarkable. These people just exhibit a youthfulness, a flexibility in their joints, certainly a healthfulness that we just don't see everywhere else. In fact, it was so remarkable that the Emperor of Japan actually has visited this village. Pictures were taken there. You could see them all over the village there as they had posted them. So this had stood out. And, of course, Connie Chung, ABC News 2020, had gone to visit there in the year 2000. This was originally on television. You could see the actual pictures for yourself. But the HA revolution has come here, Pat. And, of course, we've had 3 years of use of HA. But we could lose people in the science. So they want to know, what's real? Is this for real? Well, it's real for Tom, who writes to us, a pharmacist now from Santa Cruz, California, 70 years of age, participating in the Hawaii Ironman contest in Kona, Hawaii, this past year, 70 years old. He said this new HA formula for the joints did a great job. Now, certainly a pharmacist would know. Here's John writing to me and saying, you know, at age 55, boy, when I tried HA, I'm now back to playing full court basketball with the 20-year-olds, and I've even begun to jog again. These are the kinds of reports that we hear.
21: Let me ask you a question here. You mentioned glucosamine, and there's another one out there that's pretty popular, MSM. How does this HA stack up against those other ones? The other ones, you have to take them for a while before you even see any results.
19: You do. And most of these are very positive dietary supplements. They certainly have lots of benefits. Glucosamine takes quite a while to kick in. MSM is a wonderful sulfur compound. And again, it's an anti-inflammatory, as are many things like fish oil. And so these are all wonderful, but they're not dealing with the origin of the problem. The origin of the problem is the loss of cushioning in the joint. And if we can just replace this, if we can find a way to get that cushioning back, that's what we call youthfulness. That's what we had when we were young. Here's David writing to me from New York, 25 years, looking for something that would help support his lower back. And, of course, he said, I can't believe it now. He says, I can't thank you enough for this product. People have tried all the alternatives. They've searched everywhere else, Pat, and they haven't heard of hyaluronic acid.
21: Now, the reorder rates on HA sort of tell me that things are phenomenal. The product works. The study shows how. But what are the customers saying? What are they telling you, candidly? What are they saying to Bill Sardi?
19: If the horses come back to the trough, there must be good water there. It's amazing to me how people say, just keep sending this. It's wonderful. It changed my life. Here's Lorraine saying, I can't believe it, but I'm able to run. I love it. Run 5 miles a day. My skin, nails are great. Telling everybody about it. These are online. You can go see some of these comments. Purity Products has it online where people just log in and tell you. These aren't edited in any way. Here's Brent writing, says, no one at Purity Products made an outlandish claim about HA joint formula, but 3 days after I started taking it, I noticed the difference. This stuff really worked. It's your own personal discovery. That's why Purity Products wants you to have this bottle. You call. Nobody's going to hound you. You call that number. They're going to send you a bottle, a full month supply, and you can do it without any risk. You just kick in a few bucks, and you're going to experience this for yourself. Like the people who've written in and said all these wonderful things. Here's Harold, 85th year, he says, I'm in. He says, I'm doing very well on HA. Thank you very much. Here's Jasmine saying, my face looks moist and youthful, and I'm getting people asking me about it. What am I taking? Of course you will.
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0: money-back offer. Well, there is no risk today. Purity Products wants you to get this new HA joint formula risk-free, and you're going to get this new HA joint formula with this new hydrox molecule from the olives, the stabilizing antioxidant, along with the HA. It works wonders. I don't know how I can convince your audience of this, Pat, but to read these wonderful letters, tell them that this works. It worked for my dog. It's worked for my mother-in-law. It worked for my brother. These are real stories from real people who tell us that it worked for them. And I know people want to know there's good science behind it. I went all over the world. I went to Japan. I called researchers in laboratories all over the world to write a whole book, get hundreds of references before we began to realize even that HA was safe to use, effective. It's really a wonderful dietary supplement. You haven't heard about it yet, but you will. It'll be on the front page of Time magazine in due time. 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
2: Bill, let's talk about some of the visible signs of aging and how this HA formula from Purity Products addresses these signs.
0: Well, certainly when we look in the mirror, when we see, well, let's say we're twin brothers, if we're looking, one of us ages faster than the other, how do we know that? And we're looking at our hair, we're looking at our skin, how smooth it is. You're losing HA. That's what your body's telling you. How do you get it back? Just think, there is a way. And Purity Products, taking all the risk out, all of the issues about you coming up with the dollars and everything, they just want you to try it because we're talking about replacing an all-natural molecule in your body. You can take this. Thousands have. And so they've pioneered the way. You need to be added to the list. If you're taking glucosamine, well, try HA. And you're going to find the kind of results that we're talking about here on the air. And you can do it without any risk. All you're going to do is help Purity Products with a little bit of the cost. And you are going to get a bottle of this new HA joint formula with this new hydrox molecule as well into it to help trigger your body to make more HA. Losing HA and aging are equivalent to the same thing. How do you get it back? How do you get this wonderful youth molecule? There certainly is one. Ponce de Leon was right, the fountain of youth. The body is 72% water, but it needs to be held into a cushioning gel. No, this isn't going to cause water retention. No, it doesn't increase any kind of problems like that. It's all natural. You had a lot more of it when you were young. You just need to get a little bit of it back. I know the more, Pat, that I say good about this, people find it unbelievable.
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8: Hello again, and welcome to Healthline. Thank you for tuning in. 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We've got a fascinating show lined up for you today. But first, a quick few questions. Number one, is there a pill you can take that can actually help make you stronger? Number two, let's say you could get stronger. Would the extra strength make your life better? Thirdly, think about this. Are you weaker today than you were, say, 20 years ago? Well, listen, if you answered yes to any of these questions, then stay tuned. Dr. Neil Levin is joining us today to discuss a miraculous compound with hundreds of clinical studies that just may unlock the key to helping you get stronger and healthier at any age. Now, Dr. Neil Levin is a chiropractor, a nutritionist, spokesperson, and a longtime advisor for Purity Products. Dr. Levin, welcome back to the show.
9: Oh, it's great to be here with you today. And we have a very exciting topic to cover today. Today, we're talking about strength and power and how to get it back, even if you're in your 50s, 60s, 70s, 80s. So if you want to feel better, if you want to feel stronger, this is some very important information we're going to cover today.
8: Yeah, this is an exciting topic. Talk to me about this important message today. What molecule are we talking about and how it's impacting the lives of people who follow the science?
9: Right. Well, we're talking about a new supplement. It's called Everstrong, and it features an exciting molecule called creatine. Now, a lot of our listeners may have heard of creatine. I know you've used creatine.
8: Right.
9: But for those that don't know about creatine, it's mainly used in the Olympic circles, professional athletes, bodybuilders, college, high school athletes, because it does something extraordinary. And what I'm about to tell you is proven by hundreds and hundreds of human studies. So here's what creatine does for us. It helps us to get stronger, more powerful. It helps put muscle mass on the body, and it helps protect us from losing muscle tissue as we get older. We know that's a big part of aging. Not only that, great for the brain, great for memory, and it helps promote bone strength as well. So an amazing molecule that everybody needs to know about.
8: It's an amazing story. Can you share some of the science and tell us why you're calling creatine one of the best kept secrets to healthy aging?
9: Sure. What we need to understand with creatine is that it's a natural molecule to the body. It's in every single cell, tissue, organ in your system, and its job in the body is to generate and maintain strength and power. That's its reason for being, to maintain strength and power. It's in every single cell in the body. 95% of it, however, is in your muscle tissue because that's where we tend to use it the most. It powers up the muscles. It's good for strong muscle contraction, and it's important to help maintain strength and muscle contractions when you're using them over and over again. For instance, if you're working out at the gym, if you're playing sports, golf, tennis, anything like that, it keeps your muscles powered up in their high energy state, so they're strong and ready for action. Now, here's the key. This is so important for those of us, say, in our 50s, 60s, 70s. You see, we had lots and lots of creatine when we were young. We had oodles of this stuff. It was coming out of our ears. We had lots of creatine. Our bodies made a lot of it. But as we get older, like everything else, we don't do that as well, so we have less creatine in our muscles. Now, the good news is that hundreds and hundreds of human studies show that when you supplement with creatine, It goes to work. It goes straight to your muscles. It's absorbed easily. It pumps up the creatine in your muscle tissue, and you get stronger. You get more powerful. Not only that, it helps support memory and brain health, and it helps support the strength of your bones.
8: You know, we were talking before the show, and you were talking about how Olympic athletes have been using creatine for years to enhance their strength and performance. Tell me more.
9: Well, this creatine is the premier sports nutrition supplement. There's no question about that. You've used it. Bodybuilders know about it. Athletes know about it. Creatine is the premier sports nutrient. So you know, back 20, 25 years ago, the Olympic athletes and their coaches, of course, they knew about it. They knew it made you bigger and stronger and faster. They knew it was natural to the body. It was supposed to be there. But they were a little bit afraid to supplement with it because they were afraid it might be considered cheating, that it might be considered too much of an edge. But back in 1998, the International Olympic Committee, they came out, they officially confirmed that, I'm quoting here, creatine can be used by athletes to enhance their performance. And now it's not just for athletes anymore,
8: right?
9: Because the studies are plainly showing that for adults, for people in their 50s, 60s, 70s, this stuff is amazing. And Purity has this incredible new formulation. We call it EverStrong because that's exactly what it does. It helps you get stronger and stay stronger with hundreds of human studies to help you. And it's the purest form of creatine money can buy. The stuff from Europe, this stuff is fantastic.
8: And we should point out that it's naturally occurring in red meat. But the problem is, in order to get the amounts that are going to benefit you, you'd have to eat large amounts of red meat.
9: You'd have to eat like 4 pounds of red meat a day.
8: Most people aren't going to do that.
9: Right. So what about vegetarians?
8: They can be creatine deficient.
9: Exactly. When I have a vegetarian that comes in here and they're energy deficient, they don't feel the way they want to feel, and I put them on EverStrong, they notice the benefits almost right away because they've been so low on it.
8: Yep.
9: So if you're a person out there that's staying away from red meat, if you're staying away from meat in general, and you have more of a vegan-style diet, this is for you. You definitely want to add that EverStrong.
8: All right, so obviously this works with athletes, but you say creatine is going mainstream. There's a lot of studies are showing that folks in their 50s, 60s, 70s, and beyond, that creatine can be a cornerstone compound to help people stay strong, stay healthy, stay sharp, stay vital, right?
9: Oh, exactly. I mean, this is the ideal muscle-enhancing, strengthening, muscle-protecting nutrient for folks as we get older, 50-plusers like you and me. But let's go to a couple of studies on seniors just to show this. We'll do one on the guys and one on the gals, okay?
8: Right.
9: First on the guys, love the title of this one, Creatine Supplementation Improves Muscular Performance in Older Men, study done at several American universities, a group of men, get this, age 59 to 72. Hey, you know, we know that's not when people are known for getting stronger, right?
8: Right.
9: So this was just a one-week study. People need to understand that. That's how effective and rapidly this stuff works. It's just a one-week study. Get this, the guys on creatine, they put on 4 pounds of lean mass. That's muscle tissue for those that don't know that. It shows they built the muscles and they hydrated the muscles nicely. They increased the strength of their bench press. That's a chest press for people that don't know, by 7%. They increased the strength of the leg exercises they were doing by 15%. They could get in and out of a chair more times faster without using their arms. On top of that, they could generate more power on a stationary bike. This happened in 1 week. When I think about that, yeah, it's really quite incredible.
8: All right, but what about the women out there? Did they get those kind of benefits too as well? Will it actually help women in their 50s, 60s, and 70s get stronger too?
9: Absolutely. Let's go straight to another study. Love the title on this one as well. Creatine Supplementation Improves Muscular Performance in Older Women, published in the European Journal of Applied Physiology. 30 women aged 58 to 71. Of course, they got either creatine or placebo. That's the way they do these things. Again, a one-week study. The women on creatine increased their bench press by almost 4 pounds. They increased their leg press by over 11 pounds, and they had better balance and agility. So 58 to 71 year old women, not only getting stronger, not only getting more powerful, getting faster with improved balance. Study after study shows that older folks that use creatine get amazing results. They get great results if they exercise. They get great results even if they don't exercise. They can lift more weight. They get faster. They get stronger. They get more powerful. Their muscles don't fatigue as fast. And get this. This is very important, especially for the ladies. You know that when women do resistance training, their bones get stronger as well, right?
8: Yeah.
9: You know, now, get this. When you resistance train with creatine, your bones tend to get stronger even faster. So an all-around win-win. EverStrong is going to help the seniors to feel better, feel stronger, more energized, more powerful, faster, and it helps protect your bones.
8: Talk more about how unique this exclusive EverStrong formula is from Purity Products. It even has a finished product clinically studied, which showed an increase in upper body strength and power. But tell me what's in it and why you like it so much. I mean, this is more than just creatine, right?
9: Oh, absolutely. I mean, EverStrong, this is a very comprehensive formula. I didn't want people to just feel stronger when they use creatine. You know, we're dealing with people in their 50s, 60s, 70s. I wanted people to feel more comfortable as well. So not only did I use the finest creatine money can buy, the stuff from Europe, the Pure creatine, I also added something called coffee berry extract. And coffee berry extract, a powerful antioxidant, stronger than blueberries and strawberries, helping to protect the muscles, helping to protect the brain, because we know our antioxidant systems aren't as strong as they used to be in our 20s and 30s. But I also added some vitamin D, because vitamin D, incredibly good for the muscles as well as the immune system and the bones. So this is an all-around win-win. You got your vitamin D, you got your fruit XB for your joints, you got your coffee berry extract for the antioxidant protection, and of course the finest creatine money can buy. Best of all, today it's free. Purity knows you're going to see these benefits. Hey, we're talking about strength. We're talking about power. We're talking about energy. We're talking about supporting thinking, bone health. This is a wonderful product. When you try it, you're going to love it. You're going to feel the difference, and it's fast. A week or two, you're going to feel more powerful. Purity wants you to have a free bottle. I know later in the show, you're going to give out that phone number.
8: Sure will. You know, we mentioned how great creatine works for women. Take a moment and share that story you told me before the show about the award-winning 70-year-old senior swimmer who uses EverStrong.
9: Right. Emma Karen, I'm looking at her picture right now. I printed it out for the show. 70 years old. This picture, she's got six medals around her neck. It's the 2015 National Senior Olympic Games. You know, she writes to us that she was getting a little tired during her workouts at age 70. Of course, she didn't have that same stamina, but she fortunately heard about our EverStrong formula. She started using it and almost right away was invigorated in her workouts and had more energy throughout the day. I'm quoting from her. She says, "I feel my investment in EverStrong was one of the best choices I ever made. It's always a morale booster when people think I'm 50. She looks fantastic.
8: Wow.
9: And I hear this stuff all the time. This isn't one of those vitamins, like a multivitamin, you take it, you don't really even notice the difference. This is a substance that you can use to help get some of that youthful vim and vigor back, get some of that strength back. It's wonderful.
8: You know, Purity's given away a free bottle of EverStrong, but Purity Products didn't stop there. In fact, you insisted they also give away a free bottle of their B12 energy melts, which are great for instant energy. Now, I know that you love this combination. 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
9: Yeah, you know, when I think about creatine, when I think about EverStrong, I think about muscular energy. I think about muscular power, but it's all about energy and feeling great, feeling energized. And the next thing I think about when I think about energy is B12. When you think about energy, think B12. And the problem is for 50-plusers like you and me, we're not absorbing the B12 as well as we used to in our 60s, 70s, 80s. So when you supplement with B12, you tend to bump back up those B12 levels. And that's what Purity's B12 energy melts are all about. They're fantastic. They melt in your mouth. They taste delicious. And you bump up those B12 levels. And that's great because B12 helps us make red blood cells, which carry oxygen to the tissues. Also, there's biotin in there for the hair, skin, and nails. So people love the B12 energy melts. 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
8: 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All right, so we were so busy at the top of the show. This Everstrong formula does so much for us. We haven't even touched on the incredible brain benefits. I mean, some of these studies you sent me are absolutely incredible. As you know, I'm very into nootropics. The anti-aging community has taken a keen interest in creatine, specifically the cognitive benefits of creatine.
9: Oh, absolutely. This is one of those areas where creatine really shines. You see, what we need to understand is that your brain, even though it's only 2% of your body's weight, it utilizes 20% of your body's energy. This is a very thirsty organ for energy. And just like your muscles soak up the creatine like a sponge, because this is a naturally occurring molecule in the body, it passes right through the blood-brain barrier. Your brain neurons soak it up like a sponge, and it increases your creatine phosphate reserves in your brain. So now, in your brain, you have more readily available resources to do what? To recharge those neuronal batteries to make more energy inside the brain. So basically, what do you notice? Well, your memory is supported. And scientists have done some amazing research here. They found that people that take creatine, it supports their memory. It actually helps the brain to utilize oxygen better. It supports memory in people that are sleep deprived. It's been shown to help people add numbers quicker and for longer periods of time without mental fatigue. Get this study. Just 5 days, 5 days of 8 grams of creatine supported mental tasks in subjects that were getting rapid fire questions. Scientists were asking them math questions and science questions over and over and over, and they found the folks on creatine didn't fatigue as quickly mentally. So this is amazing stuff. It's like a turbo booster for your brain. It's like a supercharger for your muscles. It recharges all your cellular batteries, so all of your cells, tissues, and organs have more readily available energy.
8: All right, Doc, I love that Everstrong appeals to athletes and people who want to get more reps in the gym, maybe get some extra power in their workouts. But you're also saying there's a big push in the nutritional community to encourage people in their 40s, 50s, 60s, 70s, and even 80s to leverage the power of creatine to stay fit, strong, and healthy. In fact, you say creatine is going mainstream. You know, I shared the story with you before. My mom, who's in her late 70s now, she's taking creatine. She works out a couple of days a week, 3 days a week. She goes to Nautilus, does the free weights because she's got osteoporosis. She wants to maintain her muscle mass and she wants to make her bones stronger. And as you pointed out, creatine helps to do that. And then the other 3 days during the week, she'll go and she'll swim. Now, she's not trying to get big or strong or anything like that. But even at her age, creatine has benefits.
9: Oh, yeah. And what blows me away about that story, because you told me before, is that her medical doctor recommended creatine for her. And that just goes to show how much more mainstream this is. It's called Everstrong, and it supports the muscles. It supports your power, your strength, your speed. If you're an athlete, you're certainly going to love it. But even if you're not an athlete, you notice the difference. Let's go to another study, one more review study. This out of the journal Current Aging Science, December 2013. I thought this was very cool because the researchers looked at the body of research out there on creatine in seniors without exercise. They wanted to see what happens when seniors take creatine and they don't even exercise. So I'm quoting here, creatine supplementation without associated resistance training seems to enhance muscular strength, power, and endurance increase lean body mass. For those that don't know what that is, they're talking about muscle, and improve the functional capacity of the elderly. They go on to talk about how it supports bone health as well, and then they finish with this: creatine supplementation without training in the elderly could potentially delay atrophy of muscle and improve endurance and strength. So here again, we see bottom line, creatine is very, very effective. It's going to help you to feel stronger whether you exercise or not. It supports your strength and power, your brain health, and on top of that, it supports your bone health. I mean, when you think about it, this almost sounds too good to be true, right?
8: Right. Yeah.
9: If you're a person that never heard about this and you're listening to us, you would think this sounds too good to be true, right?
8: Yeah.
9: But it is true. Hundreds and hundreds of human studies back up what we're talking about. You're going to love the benefits you get with this EverStrong formula.
8: That's incredible. Let me remind everybody, they can get a free bottle of the EverStrong formula today, plus the bonus bottle of B12 Energy Melts, just by calling us at 1-800-580-1175. You just pay for shipping. 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We'll give that number out again later in the show. But first, Dr. Levin, now listeners can only get EverStrong, this clinically tested creatine blend, from Purity Products, right?
9: Oh, absolutely.
8: I know it combines the creatine with the vitamin D, the coffee berry, the fruit XB boron. And for those who don't know, talk about how these work so well together. There's a synergy, and it's also a great value, too. I know we have a free bottle today, but if you wanted to buy all of these things separately, it would cost a small fortune, wouldn't it?
9: Oh, absolutely. I mean, if you went out and bought the CreaPure creatine, that's the purest, finest creatine from Europe, if you bought that, and then you went out and bought a separate antioxidant formula and a separate joint formula and the vitamin D, yeah, that's going to cost you $80, $90, $100 a month. But you're not going to spend that today, not with Purity Products, and you're not even going to spend half that. You're not spending $45, $50, because today it's free. Your job is to be one of the first 1,000 callers and take it seriously. 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You get your B12 Energy Melts and your EverStrong. 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We want to get it right out to you. We want you to try this out. We want you to be the judge for yourself. Don't take my word for it. Try it. Look in the mirror. Go to the gym. Lift some weights. Play. Do whatever you do. See if you don't feel better.
8: All right, let's talk about how you take this. You have these easy-to-swallow tablets, which are super easy to swallow. It also comes in a very refreshing cherry berry powder. So how do you like to take it? And can people just choose the tablets or the powder when they call in for the free bottle today?
9: Yeah, you can choose tablets or powder. I personally use both, you know, on my workout days or days I'm making a protein shake, on days I'm juicing. Let's face it, juicing is becoming very big these days. So if you're doing something like that, the cherry berry powder is fantastic. You just take a scoop, dump it right into your juice, dump it into your protein shake, and that's a great way to take it. But if you don't do that stuff, I mean, the tablets are super convenient. They're small, they're coated, they're easy to swallow. It's wonderful stuff.
8: Now, I know you're chomping at the bit to tell us a little more about the study that Purity did on the EverStrong powder. They tested golfers, and
9: right,
8: Purity found out that not only were these golfers getting stronger and more explosive, but they were driving the golf ball, get this, 14 yards further. That's amazing.
9: I have such a big smile on my face right now. I'm remembering when the researchers came back and gave us this information. I mean, we were bouncing off the walls. This is so exciting. The researchers called this a seminal study in sports nutrition, and this is on our EverStrong formula, the product we're talking about right now, the EverStrong powder. So double-blind, placebo-controlled study, 30 golfers took the EverStrong powder for 1 month. No exercise, nothing different. Just took our EverStrong powder for 1 month. In 1 month, they were banging the golf ball 14 yards further. Not
8: wow.
9: Only that, 6% more power on the bench press, more explosive. They could lift the weight faster.
8: Hold on. Guys spend hundreds of dollars on new clubs to drive the ball further.
9: So, I mean, you can spend $500 on a driver and
8: yeah,
9: pick up 5 yards, right? This is 14 yards. People shouldn't just ho-hum about this or yawn about this. This is amazing because, let's face it, this was a golf study, but more explosiveness, more speed, more power. This should help all sports. So if you're a tennis player, if you're a jogger, if you're any kind of an athlete, this has ramifications across the board. But again, these golfers, 1 month on this Everstrong powder we're talking about today, banging the golf ball 14 yards further. Can you imagine? You get your bottle of Everstrong, you don't tell your buddies, take it for a month, and you go out and you're banging the ball 14 yards past them. They don't know what hit them.
8: Wow. All right, we just got a few minutes left here. I want you to recap this amazing story today about creatine, what you like to call the molecule of strength. Who needs it? And what about this double free bottle offer today with the Everstrong plus the B12 energy melts?
9: You know what? My one concern with this show is that literally it sounds too good to be true, right?
8: Right.
9: Like when I tell folks about Everstrong,
8: right,
9: I'm afraid they're going to think I'm making this up. It's not possible, right? You know, I know how you feel because 6, 7, 8 years ago when I started to read about creatine, I almost couldn't believe it. I said to myself, if it's really this good with an excellent safety profile, how come everybody's not using it? But I started to use it and I noticed some incredible benefits. It's just phenomenal. And it's as simple as this. You're going to get on the Everstrong, you're going to try it, you're going to get stronger, you're going to get more powerful. You can look in the mirror and see the difference. There's hundreds and hundreds of human studies backing this up. These aren't studies with a hamster in a lab somewhere. We're talking human studies. I call this stuff muscle fertilizer. It's that great. And of course, we didn't just add the CreaPure creatine. We've discussed that. We added the Fruit XP. Remember that? Joint health. We added the coffee berry extract, that phenomenal antioxidant that's more potent than blueberries and strawberries for powerful antioxidant protection. I added the vitamin D because it's so important across the board, great for bone health, but also for seniors, vitamin D so important for muscles, especially as we get older, for strength and coordination. So this is a very comprehensive formula. Again, this would easily cost you $80, $90, $100 to replicate on your own, but today it's free. And not only that, let's not forget about the B12 energy melts, because we're talking about energy here today. And when you think energy, you think B12. B12 is critical for making red blood cells to carry oxygen to the tissues. The biotin in there is great for the hair, skin, and nails. 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Be one of the first 1,000 callers. 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You're just paying for the shipping. 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It never happens. 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
12: Tropical storm Lala is battering Hawaii with strong winds and torrential rain. The National Hurricane Center says Lala is now about 75 miles south of Honolulu with top winds of around 70 miles per hour after weakening slightly from hurricane status. Honolulu's Emergency Management Director Randy Collins.
13: The next 12 to 18 hours are going to be the most critical for the island of Oahu. We've already seen some level of impacts from the wind event that we are experiencing, and we expect that to grow.
12: At least one person is dead after massive flash flooding swept away homes and knocked power to thousands on the Big Island. Officials in Indonesia say dozens are dead after a massive earthquake reduced buildings to rubble. Danielle Hamamjin reports.
14: A 7.7 magnitude earthquake causing large chunks of concrete to come crashing down as passengers ran into the streets, some even thrown into the sea as the ramp to their ship collapsed. Rescuers now race to locate and pull out those still trapped. The earthquake striking the popular island of Flores.
12: The death toll from the quake is up to 51, and thousands have been evacuated from the region, which has experienced hundreds of aftershocks. Attorney General Todd Blanche says the FBI taking over the investigation into Nancy Guthrie's disappearance may not be the right thing to do at this point. Blanche also said there was no update on the investigation to share publicly. The FBI is offering up to a $100,000 reward for information in the case. Baseball legend Tommy John is dead at the age of 83. John's agent says he passed away at his home in Florida on Saturday, surrounded by his wife and other family members. John was a four-time MLB All-Star and won more than 288 games in his career, but is best known for a groundbreaking elbow surgery in 1974 by Dr. Frank Jobe that allowed him to continue his career with the LA Dodgers. I'm Lisa Carton.
15: I'm Emma Friedman with a quick check of the stories trending right now on WBZ News Radio 1030. 4 teenagers are facing charges after trying to hike in the White Mountains unprepared. The Globe reports that the group from New Jersey had to be rescued Friday night. Fish and Game says they started their hike in the afternoon and didn't bring enough food, water, or supplies to complete the hike. On Saturday morning, the rescued group was finally taken back to the trailhead. Fish and Game says they will be charged, since New Hampshire is a state where hikers deemed negligent can be fined for their rescues. And the Dominican parade is happening in Jamaica Plain today. WBZ's Jared Brosnan is there.
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8: Welcome into The Legal Exchange with Todd Lutsky. I'm Susan Powers, a financial advisor with the Armstrong Advisory Group, and I'm joined by Todd Lutsky, a partner with the law firm of Cushing & Dolan with a master's in taxation. Welcome, Todd. How are you today?
19: I am never better, and you?
8: I'm great, thank you. What do you have for us this week?
19: Couple of things. We've got a California appellate court case dealing with people getting divorced, and you can't imagine how this works, but you want to make sure that you do things when you get divorced because you could die during the divorce.
8: Oh, yeah. We've seen that happen in time.
19: And that's really what happened here. They had a revocable trust, and she tried to revoke the trust while they were going through the divorce, and then she died during the divorce.
8: Mm.
19: So is it good that she revoked the trust or not, and did she revoke the trust prior to the divorce? So we'll talk about that, and then we'll talk about some things you should always think about when you're doing your planning for just regular planning, never mind divorce. Then we head over to Texas. And Susan, this is a case that I could not resist taking because it deals with the same saying that we talk about over and over, and that is never give away your real estate. In this case, she gave away her real estate to her in-laws. And then, of course, divorce came. Mm-hmm. This is never good, right? We'll explain the whole fact pattern. But, folks, the whole point here is, well, you know, why are we giving away property? Never mind that. Why are we giving it up a generation? There's just this case is just fraught with problems. But we've got solutions, right? And, again, folks, planning in advance is always good. But sometimes things happen and you either haven't planned and you might be heading into like a nursing home. So there's last minute Medicaid eligibility guide that we're giving away this month. And it helps us for people that either maybe have planned and put some stuff in trusts, but inevitably there's always going to be a portion of assets that are not in trust. But if you haven't planned, then there's a whole lot of assets that are at risk. Either way, if you find yourself entering a nursing home and you need to get this guide so as not to write the check. 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And you can always go to Cushing Dolan PC at our Instagram page. Where are we going? California.
8: Divorce.
19: Yeah. Let's talk about this. So Gary and Linda, they're married in 1971. And they create a revocable joint trust. Now, this is a community property state in California. Mm-hmm. Not sure it makes that big of a difference here. Community property state and they create this revocable trust in 2002.
8: Okay.
19: Both of them are trustees, which is normal, and they each have the individual power to revoke the trust by delivering a written notice to the other trustee.
8: Okay.
19: Well, seems fine. Those are all good things so far. Of course, 2019 comes along and Linda files for dissolution of the marriage. Well, she also, when that happens, you get this automatic transfer restriction order. Automatically applies. You cannot transfer any property once you file for divorce without written consent of the other party.
8: Right.
19: It makes sense. We've got to gather the assets and find out.
8: Can't be hiding things.
19: Who's going to do what? So Linda decided to give written notice to Gary to revoke the trust. Okay. Gary acknowledges receipt of the notice. However, the notice is never filed with any court. So Gary's attorney objects to the validity of the revocation because it was not filed with the court. Linda's attorney said, well, you can do this because it doesn't have to be filed with the court. It just said that you had to give notice to the other side. So there should be no problem here.
20: Mm-hmm.
19: And Gary ended up not challenging the revocation. Okay, sounds like it's revoked. Linda dies in 2024.
20: Mm-hmm.
19: Not helpful because she's not done being divorced.
20: Oh, they're still in the midst of it.
19: And so the marital dissolution is dismissed.
20: Mm-hmm.
19: Mm. Gary then decides to file for a petition to claim that the revocation was in fact invalid. And now he's the sole trustee and probably in control of all the assets in the trust.
20: Mm.
19: Not half. So Linda's daughter, Julie, who was the trustee of Linda's trust, the successor,
20: yep,
19: trustee in Linda's trust, objected. And the probate court denied Gary's petition.
20: Mm-hmm.
19: Good.
20: Yeah.
19: Gary's interest in the trust, the court said, was not affected by the revocation. And Linda did comply with the trust requirements for the revocation. And she never transferred any assets to violate the ATRO order. Okay. So far, so good. Gary appeals. And the appellate court affirmed, basically saying that, too bad, Gary, she didn't transfer anything. And she didn't transfer any assets, didn't dispose of any assets. She just revoked the trust, and she did it right.
20: And he didn't contest it when she initially did it.
19: Yeah. So I think they got the answer right.
20: Yeah.
19: But there's so much to learn here.
20: If you're going to revoke a trust, don't you have to take everything out?
19: No.
20: No?
19: No.
20: No?
19: No, you don't have to right away in case, plus you can't because there's a transfer restriction order. So it just sits there and waits until...
20: And then it would be dissolved after.
19: Then it would be, distributed out accordingly, as if it doesn't, where it goes upon termination, right? Just because it's terminated, it is always time for it to come out.
20: Right.
19: But there's language that says, upon termination, where it goes. So here, the revocable trust planning, by the way, was good, right? I mean, at the end of the day, they were both in charge. They were a married couple. They kept control of their assets. It would have avoided probate. It would have provided them bloodline plan for their, for their children, reduced estate taxes, could have provided divorce protection for their kids. I mean, it did what it was supposed to do.
20: Sure.
19: And so we're not knocking that. It's just that here, why is it so important during the divorce, right, to do things? So by revoking the trust, whether it's in the community property or state or not, it appears that half of those assets now don't belong to the spouse.
20: Mm-hmm.
19: Now, I'm not sure if she was ever able to prepare a new will directing where those assets actually go, but it is something to consider when you're going through a divorce.
20: Because you can change that through your will, right?
19: Right.
20: Yeah.
19: So otherwise, since she, she died while still married, the spouse may have had some spousal rights.
20: Mm-hmm.
19: So I'm glad she was able to, change or at least revoke the trust. The other thing you might want to think about is why not change all the designated beneficiaries on your IRA, on your life insurance, right? You don't require a spousal consent on those. You can leave those to anybody you want.
20: Mm-hmm.
19: So change those. In case you die, at least now the designated beneficiary will get what you want them to get and have these assets not go to your spouse who could remarry and spend them wherever.
20: And you recommend doing that, like once you file, update those beneficiaries?
19: Yeah, I don't go through this a lot, but I'm going to definitely...
20: I have one right now that's going through it, and they haven't updated anything yet.
19: I always want to check with the divorce lawyer because I don't believe that you're violating the automatic transfer restraining order. Mm-hmm. You can't transfer anything because you didn't transfer it.
20: Right.
19: You just changed where it will go when you die.
20: Mm-hmm.
19: But you didn't actually transfer it.
20: Right.
19: You still own your IRA. You still own that life insurance policy. You still own that house. But, why not, change those estate planning documents if you can?
20: Yeah.
19: So I think, yes, I think when you're going through a divorce, the goal is to make sure you can keep, you don't know what assets are actually going to be yours until the divorce is final.
20: Right.
19: I get that. But at least whatever assets are yours should have a direction.
20: Where you want to go.
19: Where you want them to go, right?
20: Yeah.
19: So even if you just did a new will saying whatever I end up owning on the date of my death goes where I want it to go.
20: Yeah.
19: So interesting case. I thought that you know, be careful when you're going through divorces. As is, you need to be careful when you're entering a nursing home. Mm-hmm. Folks, when you're entering a nursing home, they're going to tell you you're everything's accountable and you have to just write a big check.
20: Giant checks.
19: Maybe not. 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
24: Hi, this is Chuck and Mike from the Armstrong Advisory Group. We have a guide available this month titled Navigating Retirement Housing Choices. Mike, when we look at the considerations for people in their housing and retirement, one that comes up are these continuing care retirement communities, CCRCs, or age-in-place communities as they're known. How does someone make a decision about looking at one of those?
21: Well, I think the first, yeah, obviously you have to sort out your priorities, but the first thing is to think long term about this. And what people sometimes overlook with these places is that term continuing care means that they adapt to your needs over time, but they do not just allow anyone in. In a lot of cases, they will have cognitive and physical tests that you need to pass in order to be accepted into these communities that then will provide all sorts of care later in life. And so I think early on is always better if you're considering that sort of thing.
24: The financial aspect of these also has a number of considerations as well in terms of what's actually affordable given your particular budget and liquidity.
21: 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And then all sorts of tax considerations. Hey, I really want an income tax-free state. Well, is that worth it if I'm going to be paying more in property taxes given the composition of my assets and income? All of these really important considerations.
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24: And we are now joined by the one and only Todd Lutsky from the law firm of Cushing and Dolan. We call the segment Ask Todd because you get to ask Todd your estate planning questions, and he answers them live on air. Question and answer. 888-205-2263 is the number. We can usually get through two or three of your calls, so make sure you get calling early and often to get in line so that you can chat with Todd about your estate planning questions. 888-205-2263. That is the number to call. Again, it is 888-205-2263. Mr. Lutsky, how you doing?
3: I am never better. How you doing?
24: I'm good.
3: That's good, for a change.
24: I got a buddy of mine. He's trying to mate a male deer with a female cheetah.
3: Yeah.
24: Just wants to make a quick buck.
3: Yeah, that's good. Yeah.
24: But we'll see how it goes. Todd, I want to talk to you a little bit about last-minute planning for nursing home stays. Obviously, in a perfect world, people do their estate planning in advance, and everything works smoothly. Sometimes, for one reason or another, it's not able to, you know, get it across the finish line, and so you end up with a situation where assets are not protected in advance of a nursing home stay.
3: Right.
24: What tools are available to folks if they fall into that situation?
3: That's a great question, Chuck, and I'm just going to refine it a little to say, guess what? People that even do planning and everything goes well, there's always something that is not in the trust protected, because
24: sure,
3: it can't be. It's like an IRA or a 401k or
24: sure,
3: or money we'd like to just leave outside the trust. So the good news is that this question applies not only to people who have planned, but also to people who have not planned. So it's both. And so, unfortunately, the people who have not planned have a lot more exposed than the people who do plan. So let's just start with that backdrop. That said, yes, when you're entered the nursing home, inevitably, they're going to simply tell you, you got to pay. You're not eligible. You have assets. You have too much. You can't apply. Not always the case. In fact, the guide we're giving away this month, same idea. It lays out things that help you understand what is accountable and non-accountable assets. So it's not even so much that it's last minute planning. It's last minute understanding of what you can do and what you can't do. So,
24: okay.
3: So I would say, you know, one of the first thing you need to do is contact a lawyer, because you're not going to know these little nuggets that I'm telling you now. Like your home, for example, it's just a function of the fact pattern you're dealing with. Are you married? Are you single? Do you have a primary residence? Yes. Okay. If you're married and your healthy spouse is living there, your house is non-countable. But you need to know that. right? If someone doesn't tell you that, you're not going to know it. And not only is it non-countable, it's non-lienable. It doesn't matter the value. It's 100% off the table. Nice.

0: Now it's non-countable, but it's leanable. So they're going to make you put a lien on it, meaning you can get on the Medicaid rate, which is what we care about, because I don't have any other assets. I want to pay less. And so the lien will be less, but there will be a lien, but at least you'll get on Medicaid. And folks, that's just one asset. There's all kinds of other assets we need to address, but I obviously can't do it all in one segment. But folks, this is the idea. It's factually driven, and the type of assets you have are the tools, if you will, Chuck, that allow us to make these decisions.
1: 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That number again is 888-205-2263. Quick break coming up here, but we're going to get right to your questions when we return. That number is 888-205-2263. Again, that number is 888-205-2263.
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3: 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Todd, is the healthy spouse allowed to keep anything when the sick spouse enters a nursing home? And what happens if the sick spouse has the majority of the income?
0: Great question, because when you're talking about applying for Medicaid last minute, or when someone enters a nursing home and you want to do this last minute, they're going to look at both assets and income, right? 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That piece is indexed for inflation or changes every year. 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
2: I'm Emma Friedman with a quick check of the stories trending right now on WBZ News Radio 1030. 4 teenagers are facing charges after trying to hike in the White Mountains unprepared. The Globe reports that the group from New Jersey had to be rescued Friday night. Fish and Game says they started their hike in the afternoon and didn't bring enough food, water, or supplies to complete the hike. On Saturday morning, the rescued group was finally taken back to the trailhead. Fish and Game says they will be charged, since New Hampshire is a state where hikers deemed negligent can be fined for their rescues. And the Dominican Parade is happening in Jamaica Plain today. WBZ's Jared Brosnan is there.
3: For Boston's Dominican community,
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6: Alrighty, let's get right to your questions with Todd. First up, we've got Michael in Dennis. Michael, what's your question for Todd Lutsky?
7: So I'm considering an irrevocable trust for my house for Medicare purposes. But my issue is, right now, I'm 67, my wife's 65, we have an IRA that we withdraw from all the time, but if I run out of money, I want to be able to use, to downsize my house and use some of that for living expenses. If I put my house into an irrevocable trust, would I be able to do that in the future?
8: So I just want to make sure I understood part of the question. You said you might want to be able to downsize, meaning sell the house, buy something smaller, and then have money left over in the trust. Was that the question?
7: Yes, and be able to use that money in the trust just for living expenses.
8: So the quick answer is yes, you could put your house in the trust. Yes, you can sell your house anytime you want to sell it. I say you're directing the sale because you're the donor. You and your wife are the donors of the trust, and you can direct that sale. And the money would then, the trust would sell it, and the money would go in the trust. The other thing that's important to note is the trust is a grantor trust for income tax purposes. So you will still get your, in this case, you're married, your $500,000 capital gains exclusion. So that means the first $500,000 of gain on the sale of your house will be income tax free, federal and state. So that's helpful. And of course, now you can then use the money that's in the trust. So let's say we sell for $1 million and we buy for $500,000. So now $500,000 goes out and a new house comes in for $500,000. And I got $500,000 sitting in the brokerage account. Now in that brokerage account, you'll be able to invest the money any way you like, and you'll be able to take the income from that money to live on. So I don't know if that's going to be enough to supplement your additional income, meaning you're probably going to have, let's say you have a bank account outside the trust. The bank account outside the trust is probably receiving Social Security, maybe pension money. You might have you did say you have an IRA, so the IRA is outside the trust. That's also receiving your required minimum distributions flowing into that bank account. And then the interest and dividends from your $500,000 of investments are also flowing into that account. So hopefully all of that is allowed for you to live comfortably. That is using it for your living expenses. And I think if you need more money than that, you know, my thought would always be, well, you know, I want to tap my IRA, because IRA money, while I cannot protect it from the nursing home in advance, that's one reason to spend it. The other reason to spend it when I need extra money, take it from there, is because the Secure Act says if I work hard to save it for my kids, let's say, well, they're going to have to take it out over 10 years. If they take it out over 10 years, the amount coming out could be significantly higher than what you take out And if they're working, let's say they're earning 100 grand a year, it's going to push them into a much higher income tax bracket than perhaps you are by sort of bleeding it down while you're in retirement. So, yeah, I think you've got tons of flexibility with this trust and can, in fact, use these dollars to live on. So hopefully that was helpful. And folks, that's why we do the planning and take things off the table. But for folks that enter a nursing home, again, whether you've done this planning or not, there's going to be assets outside the trust. Like here would have been the IRA. For people who haven't done the planning, this guide is important as well because, well, let's face it, there's a lot more outside the trust. There's a lot more at risk, I should say. So don't just write the check. Get the guide. Learn what you can do last minute for certain assets. And again, they're treated differently for married couples versus single people, like a house, like a rental property, or a vacation home. What about 401ks or IRAs? How are they treated? What about life insurance? Folks, each item, believe it or not, can be treated differently. Some are countable, some are not. Don't write the check. Learn what can be done. 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
6: Todd, when it comes to retirement accounts, I know you had touched on those briefly and protecting retirement accounts and the challenges associated with that in the previous segment. What really are the available options for people and what are the pros and cons of those different options?
8: For the retirement account.
6: Specifically retirement accounts.
8: Yeah, you would ask me the tough question. You always do.
6: Those I do. I try to. Yeah.
8: So retirement accounts are in fact one item that we cannot transfer to a trust while we are alive. Okay? Because if we want to put it in the trust, like the trust we described for the caller, was it would be a taxable event. So that's the first problem you have, is that you'd have to pull the money out of the IRA and retitle it to the name of the trust under a new ID number. And by pulling the money out of the IRA, you're going to have a huge, you know, taxable event. So we're not going to do that. It's going to stay where it is. Now, that said, if you're doing planning, and I don't know if we're talking about last minute here or planning in advance, but
6: sure.
8: But if it's last minute, what can I do with it? Well, you know, if you're married and the person who's going in the nursing home doesn't own the IRA, but the community spouse owns the IRA, well, that's better, because at least at that point, if the amount in the IRA exceeds your $150,000, give or take, as to the amount the community spouse is allowed to keep, I say give or take because it goes up every year, well, then I'm going to have to do something with that excess. They call that an excess resource. They call that money over and above the amount you're allowed to keep. I have to convert that thing to an annuity. I mean, by converting it to an annuity, I'm converting it from an asset to an income stream. And if it's now converted to income, it's no longer going to put me over assets. But if it's in the IRA, I'm okay with it because I can have it converted to an annuity inside the IRA, take out, you know, of course, it has to pay out this, an annuity is going to pay back the money to you over a period of time not to exceed your life expectancy. So if I took it out over, let's say, 10 years, I'm going to get these distributions that have to come out of the IRA. Sometimes they could be more than my minimum distribution, causing, you know, more income tax. But there's also the ability, at least once every year, if you took it out maybe one time a year, one payment, you can roll it back into the trust, into the IRA to avoid that tax. But if not, you are taking it out slowly, but at least you're eligible for Medicaid. So you can protect that IRA money. For the person who is sick, if they have the IRA, it can still be protected through the purchase of an annuity, but But the downside is you are going to have to take it out of the six spouse's IRA, pay the income tax, and then transfer it to the healthy spouse, which is permissible under the rules, and then have the healthy spouse buy this annuity for the healthy spouse. So you can do it, but you always want to run the tax numbers. Like, if the sick spouse is really sick, and I'm going to incur, you know, hundreds of thousands of dollars in income tax to make this move, I might decide to pay privately a little bit and wait, because I'd hate to pay a huge income tax and then have the sick spouse die right away. That's a huge problem. So there's a lot. You bring up the tough asset, Chuck, but there's a lot to think about when you're dealing with an IRA, but things still can be done last minute.
6: Mr. Lutsky, thank you so much for joining us.
8: Always a pleasure.
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6: Hi, this is Chuck and Mike from the Armstrong Advisory Group. We have a guide available this month titled Navigating Retirement Housing Choices. Mike, when we look at the considerations for people in their housing and retirement, one that comes up are these continuing care retirement communities, CCRCs, or age-in-place communities as they're known. How does someone make a decision about looking at one of those?
9: Well, I think the first, yeah, obviously you have to sort out your priorities, but the first thing is to think long term about this. And what people sometimes overlook with these places is that term continuing care means that they adapt to your needs over time, but they do not just allow anyone in. In a lot of cases, they will have cognitive and physical tests that you need to pass in order to be accepted into these communities that then will provide all sorts of care later in life. And so I think early on is always better if you're considering that sort of thing.
6: The financial aspect of these also has a number of considerations as well in terms of what's actually affordable given your particular budget and liquidity.
9: Do I need a buy-in? Am I going to rent a place? What are my options for later in life? And then all sorts of tax considerations. Hey, I really want an income tax-free state. Well, is that worth it if I'm going to be paying more in property taxes given the composition of my assets and income? All of these really important considerations.
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11: Welcome back into The Legal Exchange with Todd Lutsky. I'm Susan Powers, a financial advisor with the Armstrong Advisory Group. And I'm joined by Todd Lutsky, a partner with the law firm of Cushing & Dolan with a master's in taxation. So, Todd, your guide this month is all about last-minute Medicaid eligibility. And you go through an example of a married couple, and you kind of have their list of assets. And the list of assets is extensive, and they have $2.5 million in assets in this scenario, right?
8: Yeah.
11: So I want to go through the different kind of assets they have and the different steps you take to position them to make them eligible for Medicaid.
8: Right.
11: So let's start with real estate. What do you do with their real estate?
8: Are we talking, and I think we probably need to break.
11: Their primary residence,
8: So there's different kinds of real estate. So let's talk about the primary residence. So the primary residence, and by the way, this is a married couple, so let's be clear.
11: Yeah.
8: So a married couple, they have a home. Is the home by itself a countable asset? Because remember, just so you understand, if you're married, you're not allowed to have more than about, just call it about $150,000. It's a little more than that now. About $150,000 of money.
11: Yep.
8: And the sixth spouse is allowed to have $2,000. Mm-hmm. So these are limits, right? You're saying, well, geez, Todd, you got a house worth, $1 million. I don't even know what's the house worth in this case.
11: The house is worth $1.2
8: million. A $1.2 million home. So, geez, Todd, that's way over $150,000.
11: Mm-hmm.
8: Yeah, but it's a different kind of asset. And that's my point in understanding and getting this guide for you. This is the home special. The home, there's a regulation that says in Massachusetts, if it's located in Massachusetts and the spouse is living there as their primary residence.
11: The sixth spouse?
8: No.
11: Or the healthy spouse.
8: The healthy spouse is living there. The sixth spouse has moved into the nursing home.
11: Yeah.
8: So if located in Massachusetts and the spouse is living there as their primary residence, then this house is non-countable. There's very few non-countable assets. This is one of them.
11: Mm-hmm.
8: Outright, hard stop, non-countable. Doesn't matter how much it's worth.
11: Yep.
8: And not only is it non-countable, it's non-lienable.
11: So different than the single mom.
8: Right.
11: In our last case.
8: Different. Non-lienable. And the next thing you're going to think about is, okay, so this isn't going to prevent the sixth spouse from becoming eligible for Medicaid.
11: Mm-hmm.
8: Correct. Well, what else would I do with it? Well, it's probably owned jointly.
11: Yes.
8: Most people own their homes as a married couple jointly. I don't want to leave it that way.
11: Right.
8: I want the sick spouse to transfer his half interest to her, the healthy spouse, in this example. Can we do that? I heard transfers are penalties, disqualifying transfers, not between spouses.
11: Mm-hmm.
8: So there's another regulation that says transfers between spouses is permissible. So this allows the house to be transferred without creating a five-year waiting period. And the last, and you want to do that just in case the healthy spouse dies first, and then the house would go immediately to the joint owner who's the sick spouse. We don't want that. So this is why we transfer it. And just in case you have lost capacity, sick spouse, hopefully you have a power of attorney in place. Generally, the power of attorney can sign for the sick spouse transferring the real estate. And like magic, we've saved a house, prevented a lien, and put it all in her name.
11: What if they have a mortgage on it?
8: Well, if they have a mortgage on it, that would be a way to take care of some of the money that we have kicking around.
11: Okay.
8: If we have more than $150,000, that's over the money limit, how can we spend the money limit down? We can take that money and pay a mortgage. That's not a gift. That's a, that is a payment.
11: Yep.
8: So we can spend money down that way.
11: Okay.
8: And so, folks, these are just two examples so far of things we can do last minute to save, in this case, a house. And we talked a little bit about some money, Susan.
11: Mm-hmm.
8: And these are just ways to do it. 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
11: So we're trying to shrink that bucket of money that's over the asset limit for the healthy spouse. Is there anything else you can use your liquid assets for?
8: So, yes. I mean, one of the things, if we're done with the house anyway, you know, you're kind of thinking about, and there are other kinds of real estate that we can talk about too, but let's talk about some money. Remember, give or take $150,000 and $2,000. This is what the healthy spouse and the sick spouse are allowed to keep. Well, if we've got more than that, what do we do? Well, one thing you can do is spend down. Now, I'm going to comment on the spend down a little bit, because when there's a healthy spouse, I don't want to spend too much, because the healthy spouse can keep all the money, and we'll show you how. So with healthy spouse situation, these spend down ideas are less important.
11: Okay.
8: Because again, I want the money as much as possible to be available
11: for the healthy spouse
8: to live her life.
11: Mm-hmm.
8: However, if you're single, spend down makes sense. Like on what? And that's this next example. Well, maybe at this point I would prepay my funeral.
11: Sure.
8: Right? Again, if I'm married, I'm probably not going to do this. But if I'm single, yeah, I don't want my kids to have to pay for the funeral.
11: Mm-hmm.
8: And by the way, this prepaying, you go into a funeral home or your children do, and they get what is called a funeral contract.
11: Okay.
8: It's an irrevocable contract, and it basically lays out all the things you want: the casket, the flowers, the, you know, after the reception, everything you want. It gets a price at the bottom.
11: Mm-hmm.
8: Write a check to the funeral home. Again, not a transfer, not a disqualifying transfer, but a payment for services to be rendered.
11: Yep.
8: So therefore, not a disqualifying transfer and a valid way of spending down the money. Otherwise, there's not a lot of ways other than paying down debt and paying this funeral contract. There's not a ton of ways to spend money Otherwise, it looks like a gift.
12: And what do you do with everything that's left? The anything that's liquid left that we're not able to spend down even more so.
8: So if you get, let's say you have like $500,000 mm-hmm. left, you know, what are you going to do? And again, even with a married couple.
12: Yeah.
8: And it can work for a single person too. But with a married couple, you probably would direct your attention to an annuity. Now, you've heard of pooled trust, but pooled trusts don't really get utilized when you have a married couple situation.
12: Mm-hmm.
8: Again, we want the money for the married, for the healthy spouse. So in this case, you would transfer all the excess money to the healthy spouse. Again, transfers between spouses are permissible.
12: Yeah.
8: So we transfer the assets to the healthy spouse, and then the healthy spouse needs to convert those assets from an asset to an income stream.
12: Mm-hmm.
8: And therein lies this purchase of a Medicaid annuity. These are
12: very special
8: annuities. They got to be term certain, irrevocable, non-assignable. You know, and you got to create them when you're going in the nursing home. And it just basically says that the person who bought the annuity, the healthy spouse, is going to get all the money back because it's through an insurance company. Mm-hmm. And they're going to get it back incrementally over, say, 5 years.
12: Okay.
8: Not to exceed their life expectancy is the term. Folks, lots more to learn about it. Annuities, I just tip of the iceberg. 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
8: Thank you, Susan. Always a pleasure.
12: I'm Susan Powers, a financial advisor with the Armstrong Advisory Group. 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
16: We have a bit of a financial crisis in this country that is best explained by this fact.
17: 47% of Americans can't come up with $400 for an emergency, and that's really terrifying.
16: Financial advisor Jonathan Dio, author of the book Mindful Money, says things happen. They always happen, and you need to be prepared.
17: You know, if you're one of that, you know, 47% that can't bring up $400, that's the first thing you got to do, is you got to somehow have enough surplus earnings that you're going to build, you know, $400 emergency fund or $1,000 emergency fund, so that when the tires in the car go out, you can get new tires.
16: There's also just a great psychological benefit to having money in the bank. It makes you feel more secure and empowered, says Jonathan. And it's also important to look at your credit card spending.
17: The key to the credit cards, because it's huge, we have so much debt, the key to the credit cards is stop using them. I've worked with people for years on getting out of credit card debt. And the problem is, if you got a credit card that's charging you 20% interest and you pay off a little, you can't get ahead. It's impossible. So stop using the credit cards.
16: And find ways to make more money.
17: There's so many opportunities to make additional income. I've got friends that, as a second job, drive for Uber. There's people, clients that actually rent out their rooms through Airbnb. There's so many things today that exist that didn't exist 10 years ago. Figure out how some of those opportunities might fit into your life.
16: I'm Mike Carruthers, and that's something you should know.
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19: At least one person is dead and tens of thousands are without power today as Tropical Storm Lala continues to lash Hawaii. According to the latest update from the National Hurricane Center, the storm was about 75 miles southwest of Honolulu with maximum sustained winds of about 65 miles per hour. Governor Josh Green says one person died in a storm-related car accident and officials are urging people to stay off the roads. Dozens of water rescues are reported in Indiana where six people have died after storms caused flash flooding across the state. Five deaths were confirmed early Saturday after a record amount of rain caused streams and rivers to flood their banks across the state on Friday, causing Governor Mike Braun to request a presidential emergency declaration, which President Trump has granted. Maggie Vespa is in Indianapolis.
20: With first responders stretched thin, volunteers are patrolling flooded areas, finding homes and cars submerged. Throughout the day, we saw multiple heavy downpours and lightning strikes.
19: At least 40 have been evacuated from the suburb of Carmel. Senator Ruben Gallego says the record-setting deployment of the USS Abraham Lincoln could hurt the Navy. Appearing on ABC's This Week, the Arizona Democrat said the concerns surrounding the U.S. aircraft carrier could make it hard for people to remain in the Navy.
21: You're going to have problems with retention once people get back and families start meeting again. They're going to say, like, do I want to stay in the Navy? You're going to have some of the most experienced men and women. They're going to take a lot of their technical skills and walk away.
19: About 5,000 sailors and Marines have been on board the USS Abraham Lincoln since November, partly because of the war with Iran. And family members say there have been multiple attempts by some sailors to jump overboard. CNN reported a sailor was quickly rescued after going overboard last month. And a new box office record, Spider-Man Brand New Day, has surpassed the $2 billion mark in global ticket sales just 3 weeks after its release. I'm Lisa Carton.
2: I'm Emma Friedman with a quick check of the stories trending right now on WBZ News Radio 1030. 4 teenagers are facing charges after trying to hike in the White Mountains unprepared. The Globe reports that the group from New Jersey had to be rescued Friday night. Fish and Game says they started their hike in the afternoon and didn't bring enough food, water, or supplies to complete the hike. On Saturday morning, the rescued group was finally taken back to the trailhead. Fish and Game says they will be charged, since New Hampshire is a state where hikers deemed negligent can be fined for their rescues. And the Dominican Parade is happening in Jamaica Plain today. WBZ's Jared Brosnan is there.
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0: Is it time to hold politicians and judges accountable when they keep releasing illegal aliens who then end up murdering, raping, and committing violent crimes? Good morning, Cooner Country. Okay, my friends, finally now you can feel and sense a groundswell among the American people that they have now reached their absolute breaking point when it comes to the issue of sanctuary states, sanctuary cities, sanctuary jurisdictions, and our reckless, irresponsible, frankly immoral left-wing politicians and judges who keep allowing criminal illegals to be returned into the community to perpetuate even more heinous crimes. And I just want to give you a couple of examples that are gaining national, these are national stories. One is out in California, and this is absolutely heartbreaking. A 68-year-old retired man, father, husband, by all accounts, a quiet gentleman, loved by his wife, loved by his daughters, loved by his neighbors. His name is Todd Stewart. He lived in this community just outside of the San Francisco Bay Area for 40 years. Had been retired for a couple of years. And he was known, Todd Stewart was known for working in his garage. He would take little walks with his wife around the neighborhood. People knew him. He was friendly. But often you would see the garage door open. Everybody could see what he was doing. And he would be working on some kind of a project, whatever it may be. And he was a quiet man, kept to himself, and just, you know, like to just do a little puttering and a little work around the house. Well, Todd Stewart was stabbed to death. Why was he stabbed to death? Because an illegal alien from Venezuela with Spanish citizenship, but from Venezuela, an illegal alien, Marcos Iriarte Valdez, had been released by a Moonbat DEI California judge just the day before. Valdez was in the United States illegally since 2007, if you can believe it, had a rap sheet as long as my arm, multiple convictions, burglaries, trespassing, beating his wife or beating his spouse, violating all kinds of protective orders. Basically, he was a career criminal. And in fact, had just been arrested for two burglaries in April, where he targeted elderly people as well, broke into their homes. They were petrified, terrorized by this man. And he was then released and told to stay in home confinement. This animal, of course, didn't stay in home confinement and so was arrested again for violating the order that he should stay within home confinement. Well, the Moonbat judge, instead of saying, you know what, put this guy behind bars, hold this guy, instead of just letting him be released out into the public, into the community, no, she releases him into the community. And so Marcos Iriarte Valdez did what he always does, which is break into people's homes, especially the elderly, because they're more defenseless and can't put up as much resistance. And he picked the home of Todd Stewart. And he broke into his home. Todd Stewart was in the garage, as he always was, working on some kind of a project. And then when Todd Stewart saw him, he said he was going to call the police. Valdez, now knowing that he could go back to prison again and didn't want to be identified, had a knife on him, and then began to stab this poor man as Todd Stewart tried to escape. You can see it is caught on camera. Stewart tries to escape from the garage. Valdez follows him and then begins to knife him over and over and over and over again. And now Todd Stewart is dead. His wife is grieving the loss of her husband. The children, the daughters, are devastated. They're grieving the loss of their father, who they say they loved immensely and wouldn't hurt a fly. A gentleman, a gentle giant as he was. He was kind of a bigger man. But they said really just a heart of gold. And now another American citizen has to be buried. Not just because they've been killed or murdered by an illegal alien, but because a left-wing DEI judge decided to release someone who had no business being released into the public because they refused to hold and detain criminal illegals. This criminal illegal alien had a detainer, and the DHS, ICE, said they had a detainer for Marcus Iriarte Valdez, and that this detainer had been in place since September of last year. They said all California had to do was honor the detainer. And this criminal, this career criminal, who's been going around terrorizing elderly people and breaking into homes and assaulting people for the last, almost 20 years, would have been arrested, detained, and then deported. But because California is a sanctuary state, thank you, Gavin Newsom, the local authorities refused to cooperate with ICE and their detainer. And the judge refused to cooperate with ICE and their detainer. And so they kept releasing him, and they kept releasing him. And then they finally released him one last time. And not only did he keep committing crimes, but the last time it ended up getting an American killed. Now, you tell me, how is the judge not complicit in the murder of Todd Stewart? How is not Gavin Newsom and his sanctuary state policies not complicit in the death of Todd Stewart? The cold-blooded murder of Todd Stewart. Okay, you don't like that story. Let me give you another story. This time on the East Coast, our neck of the woods, here in Boston. So you have something out there on the West Coast, San Francisco. Let's go now to the East Coast. A Pakistani migrant. Apparently he was some kind of a delivery guy. Sexually, and you can't make this up, sexually assaulted and abused an elderly wheelchair-bound woman. An older lady, an elderly lady bound to a wheelchair. This sicko sexually assaulted and abused her. He was arrested. He was charged, indicted. They've got him 6 ways to Sunday. Is he going to go to jail? Is he going to be held on bail? Is ICE now going to grab him because there's a detainer out for this guy? ICE issued a detainer for him. No, no, no, no. Governor Maura Healey and the state of Massachusetts have now released this Pakistani migrant. They are refusing to hand him over to ICE. They are now releasing him back onto the streets and into the community. And ICE agents and DHS are telling Healy and the state police and state officials, this man is a serial rapist. He's going to rape again. It's not a question of if, it's a question of when. Are you people mad? Maura Healy is now releasing accused rapists. Rapists back onto the streets simply because she wants to defy ICE and refuses to cooperate with ICE because she is insisting on keeping Massachusetts under her leadership as a sanctuary city, sorry, as a sanctuary state, and as a place that can be a magnet for criminal illegal aliens. Again, they are shielding criminal illegals and placing them above ICE and above federal immigration law. They're actually willing to allow rapists and murderers to go back onto the streets to rape and murder again. Why isn't Maura Healy being held accountable? Why aren't these Democrat politicians and judges being held accountable? Because without them, none of these murders and rapes would be being committed in the first place.
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0: 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And yes, that is her wonderful name, Kelly Kelly. Kelly, how are you?
11: Good morning, Jeff. I am good. You know, retirement is supposed to be a time when we can finally slow down a little, enjoy life, and hopefully have a greater peace of mind. 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
0: 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McKinney, Texas. It's one of the biggest stories in the country, and what is happening there is unbelievable. So, as I mentioned earlier, but you have to hear this. The audio is chilling. This small Texas town did not want a giant super Islamic center and mega mosque, but it doesn't matter. The city council, 7-0, unanimously, including the mayor. And by the way, from my understanding, everybody on that city council is non-Muslim. I mean, they're Christians. I don't know if they're even Jewish, but they're definitely not Muslims. They all voted against the overwhelming, massive opposition of local residents to approve the construction, listen to this, of a 33,000 square foot Islamic center and this super mosque right there in the heartland of Texas. And the local residents went to a city council meeting before they rubber stamped it and gave it the unanimous decision and said, listen, you're supposed to work for us. We're telling you, we don't want this here. Why are you forcing this down our throats? and it was one speaker after another. When I say the room was packed, it was people out the door. It was overwhelming opposition. I want you to listen now. There was an Iranian woman. She fled Iran. She's now an American citizen. She's speaking out against this super mosque in McKinney. Listen to what she says to Americans. You don't understand what is happening. Roll cut 20, Mike.
12: Pay attention, please, because this is not the Middle East.

0: Did they just politely hand out pamphlets? No, of course not. In the 7th century, the Arab Islamic conquest invaded Persia. They destroyed a 1,000-year-old Zoroastrian civilization. They burned libraries. They forced conversions or made people pay a tax just to stay alive. They did the same thing to Egypt. Egypt was Christian, for God's sake. The Copts were conquered, subjugated, and erased. This is not a religion just peacefully hanging out. Historically, it is an ideology of conquest. And these signs about Hussein and Karbala? Let's talk about the actual Battle of Karbala in 680 AD. It was not some noble fight for human rights. It was a political power struggle. Hussein and Yazid were fighting over the land, over the caliphate, over who got to rule the empire. And by the way, Karbala is not some barren desert where they were dying of thirst for no reason. It sits right between two rivers. The whole romanticized victim story? Political propaganda designed to keep people mourning and compliant.
1: Islam was started by the sword. It spread by the sword. It expanded by the sword. And it governs by the sword. And I want you to listen to just, in other words, and she's completely right. The Middle East today was all Christian. Iran was a Christian country. Egypt was a Christian country. Syria, Lebanon, I could run down the whole list. There was all a Christian country. They were all Christian nations until they got subjugated and conquered by Islam. Now, there was another person who went there to speak. And this, it's heartbreaking because he's almost having a heart attack. It's an Iranian Christian who fled Iran, is now an American citizen. But he's a Christian. So he's seen Sharia law up close. He's experienced it in Iran. And his name is Eddie Issa. And he's speaking at that McKinney, Texas City Council meeting. And he's pleading, he's begging the city council, you don't know what Sharia law is. You have no idea what you are now allowing into McKinney and into Texas and into America. Roll cut 21, Mike.
2: My name is Eddie Issa. I'm a Sharia law survivor from Iran. And I'm here to tell you, this is a dangerous ideology you're allowing in your country. Every country that is Islamic now, it used to be a Christian country. And we were soft Christians and we allowed these people to come in, bring their Sharia law into their countries and slowly kill us off left and right. Let me make it very clear to you. Christianity is a personal relationship with God where it says, but render unto Caesar's what is Caesar's, render unto God what is God's. Islam is Sharia law, deen wa dawa, religion and state, which is not even compatible with the American thing.
1: Bingo. Religion and state, mosque and state. There is no separation. There never will be separation. In other words, it's incompatible with the Constitution. It's incompatible with America. It's incompatible with Western society and Western civilization. And everywhere they go, they have conquered Christian nation after Christian nation, subjugated Christian nation after Christian nation. And we want to bring this here? Have we lost our minds?
3: Jeff doesn't get a day off. This request came from his wife. The Cooner Report Weekend Edition on the Voice of Boston, WRKO.
4: I'm Emma Friedman with a quick check of the stories trending right now on WBZ News Radio 1030. 4 teenagers are facing charges after trying to hike in the White Mountains unprepared. The Globe reports that the group from New Jersey had to be rescued Friday night. Fish and Game says they started their hike in the afternoon and didn't bring enough food, water, or supplies to complete the hike. On Saturday morning, the rescued group was finally taken back to the trailhead. Fish and Game says they will be charged, since New Hampshire is a state where hikers deemed negligent can be fined for their rescues. And the Dominican parade is happening in Jamaica Plain today. WBZ's Jared Brosnan is there.
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15: Jeff Kuhner, Boston's Bulldozer. 617-266-6868 is the number. Okay, I want to ask all of you. 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Would you watch the WNBA if they began drafting trans players? In particular, biological men. I know it's supposed to be a women's league, but this is how absurd everything has gotten. So, would you watch the WNBA if they started to draft transgender, you know, transgender biological men, trans players? A, yes. B, no. You can vote on my on our webpage, wrko.com/Kuhner, wrko.com/Kuhner, K-U-H-N as in national, E-R. You can also vote via X. And yes, I was very active on X last night. My handle there, all one word, at the Kuhner Report, at the Kuhner Report, K-U-H-N as in national, E-R. You know, I got to tell you, if Ennis Cantor Freedom and Royce White, if they get in and they get drafted and now the floodgates are open that biological men can now play in the WNBA, you know, I wasn't half bad in high school. You know what I'm saying? I mean, I'm a big guy. I'd have to lose some weight, obviously. But, you know, I still got a pretty mean outside shot. I can still bang on the boards. I think I may. What the hell? I'll put on a wig. Sure. You know, I'll enter the draft. You know, I mean, I may not be a starter. I could be a bench player. But, hey, I always wanted to be in a professional, you know, be a professional athlete. Put that on my resume. Say, I didn't make it to the NBA, but, hey, I made it to the trans Basketball Association. You know? Yeah, I was a professional athlete, believe it or not. You know, I played a year or two on the bench. I'm just, maybe I'll, Mike, what do you think? Huh? Should I go for it, Mike? You don't think I need a wig? With all the hairstyles now, you're saying I don't need, well, I mean, I'm balding, Mike. I don't have a hairstyle. And, you know, I do want to pass off as a woman, so I got to feminize the Kuhner man a little bit. You know what I mean? And I know you're saying, well, Jeff, you got the man boobs. Yeah, but I got to get rid of the man boobs to get in shape to make it into the league. You see what I'm saying? But I can always wear a bra. What the hell? All right, let's go to Gary Levitt. Gary, thanks for holding and welcome.
16: Hey, what's happening, Jeff? My name is Rufus T. Washington, Jezusiah Jr., but my friends, they call me Tish. And I've been dominating the Jewish Community Center League up here in Marblehead, and I think I was ready for the WNBA, and I'd like to sing about it this morning, if you don't mind.
15: Go ahead, Tish. Let her rip.
16: All right, here we go, blood. Hold on just a second. Let's go, girls. I walked into the arena with my sneakers in a bag, a tube of waterproof mascara, and a little bit of swag. The coach said, "Are you ready?" I said, "Give me just a sec. My eyeliner needs blending, and my ponytail's a wreck. I've got my jersey on. My pumps are by the bench. I'm warming up my jumper while I'm fixing up a French. I can box out. I can rebound. I can hustle. I can score. And look at this. I'm ready for the floor. WNBA, women, nails, basketball, and attitude. WNBA, wigs, net, ball, and all. Man, I feel like a woman."
15: Gary, you killed it. You absolutely killed it, man. Gary Levitt. Gary, thank you so much, my friend. I really appreciate it. But, you know, it's funny. It's hilarious. But basically what he's saying is the song is genius. Because he's saying, well, okay. Every guy who can play half-decent basketball is not going to enter the draft. You know, everybody's going to feel like a woman. Bob in Plymouth. Thanks for holding, Bob, and welcome.
17: To hear it today.
15: Hi, Bob.
17: Hey, how are you?
15: Good.
17: You know, there's only two reasons I would ever watch the WNBA. Number one, if they played naked Playboy bunnies, number one. And number two, if you played. Then I would definitely watch.
15: Why would you watch if I played?
17: To watch you make a fool out of yourself. You know? Oh, man. You know, this whole story, it just shows how common sense is out the window when it comes to the woke mob. The whole thing is a mess.
15: Bob, you're so correct. That's why I'm enjoying every second of it. And you can tell that for the first time now, you can feel it. The transgender activists realize they're on the ropes. They're like, this is not going as planned. People are laughing at us. You see, and once they start to laugh at you, they don't respect you. And if they don't respect you, they don't fear you. And if they don't fear you, Bob, their days of imposing the transgender ideology are now going to come to an end. But this is, it's absurd. It's the when I say the inmates are running the asylum, the inmates are running the asylum.
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15: Okay, we got her. Dr. Grace putting liberals in their place. Grace Vuoto, full disclosure, I married up my wonderful wife, Grace. The Democratic Socialists of America racked up a few more wins again last night. They lost the marquee race, though, barely, by the skin of their teeth. Francesca Hong lost by 3,000 votes to a Democrat machine candidate, David Crowley. He had the backing of the Democrat outgoing governor, Tony Evers. Why do you think Francesca Hong failed where, say, Mamdani and Abdul El-Sayed succeeded? What say you?
2: I don't think that she's as skilled a candidate as those two. However, you know, heinous their positions are, they are much, much better at presenting their point of view, at articulating their point of view, and they avoided some obvious traps that she fell right into. So I think in this case, it was actually her performance itself that was lacking. But what you are presenting day in, day out on your show, Jeff, over the course of the last few months is so, so vital and important. There is a tremendous amount of ignorance about what all of these politicians really will do. They guise their heinous policies with rhetoric of compassion, and usually it ends up curtailing individual liberty. All the way, as you're describing here in Massachusetts, look what's happening in Massachusetts, curtailing individual liberty to the point that the most vulnerable of all end up losing their lives, like these late-term fetuses killed by abortion.
15: Grace, Abdul El-Sayed, you know, Francesca Hong said it's time to abolish Thanksgiving. Abdul El-Sayed now has been caught on tape saying he wants to get rid of the entire Second Amendment. He mocks fireworks for the 4th of July, and in fact wants to get rid of fireworks. Now he's been caught saying that football, professional, you know, NFL, American football, college football, he says suffers from, quote, toxic masculinity, and that we should get rid of football. He also says, by the way, that we are a deeply racist, homophobic, and misogynistic society. Now, coming from an arch-Muslim like him and a defender of Sharia law, I wouldn't go down that road if I were him about homophobia and misogyny, okay? But let that go. It's clear now that the radical Democrats, like the communists, want to destroy traditions. They want to eradicate our cultural heritage in order to pave the way for the revolution. They did it in every country, starting from Russia. They did it in China. They did it in Eastern Europe. They did it in Cuba. And now they want to do it here. Do you think their attempts now to target Thanksgiving, 4th of July, the Second Amendment, our guns, and now football, is this going to alienate them from the mainstream of America? Or is the country's appetite for a socialist communist revolution so vast and so deep that they're now willing to get rid of all of our traditions? What say you?
2: I think, honestly, again, this is woke crazy part two. You know, AOC was on This Week over the weekend saying that the first part of the movement that she was involved with was, you know, a little bit extreme, you know, was woke crazy. This is more woke crazy. They've learned absolutely nothing. And I think there's a new phrase that we should introduce into the language. It's not toxic masculinity that we have to worry about nowadays. It's toxic femininity that we have to worry about nowadays. You know, I think that look at what we're talking about. You know, earlier in your show, you discussed late-term abortion applauded by all these women. One of the things I'm seeing again and again and again is how vicious girls are becoming from a very young age. So I think this phrase, Jeff, toxic masculinity, we really need to retire it completely. We've got a problem with a lack of kindness and selfishness all across the board, and increasingly in young girls all the way to teens and adulthood, where they are completely selfish, narcissistic, and self-absorbed. But I'm going off a little bit on a tangent here. Getting to your greater point, though, this is going way too far, and I think that this is going to be huge blowback. What they don't understand is the only reason that they're surging right now is this is a cry for economic help, and they think that this cry for economic help is actually a boon to their agenda, but it's not really their agenda that the voters are embracing. It's just a cry for help. It's just wanting to get attention and saying, no one is listening to us. No one is resolving our economic pain.
15: Where does a Muslim like Abdul El-Sayed, I know he's born in the United States, but he's a Muslim, devout Muslim, you know, now they're telling us we can't have Thanksgiving, we can't have 4th of July, we can't have our Second Amendment. Now they're even telling us that our national sport, and football really has become our national sport. I know baseball used to be considered that, but I think if you look at viewership, how many fans, you know, the following that it has in city after city, now they're telling us we have to get rid of football. Where do they get off coming to our country and telling us what our traditions, what our heritage, what our values should be? You know, I'm sorry, but there's got to be a point where we tell them, blank off. America, love it or leave it. Am I wrong?
2: Jeff, you're 100% right. And listen, this is part of the communist agenda to decapitate the family. This is what they want to do. They want to eliminate male leadership in the family and across our society. Football really is part of a celebration of masculinity, and we've relegated masculinity increasingly to the sidelines. Instead, we have to celebrate the heroism, the bravery, the strength, the physical prowess of men, and also their leadership ability. And I think all of this is an attempt to, they want to eliminate men as head of the family, and then when this attack on Thanksgiving is, eliminate family holidays, eliminate family gatherings, because ultimately they hate both. They hate men, they hate families, and they want all that replaced by the state and by increasingly this toxic femininity, which is extremely destructive. And in the guise of compassion, it brings nothing but tyranny and destruction.
15: Grace, you mentioned toxic femininity. Maura Healey signs this shocking abortion bill. It allows abortion all the way up until birth. So even if the baby is 9 months inside the womb, it can still be terminated. It's infanticide. It's, as I said, legalized murder. What's shocking to me is how many feminists, how many white women in particular, were at the signing ceremony crying out of joy, tears of joy, smiling, high-fiving each other, laughing, almost demonically. Why do women and radical feminists feel the need? Seriously, why do you have to kill the baby at 8, 9 months in the womb? I mean, you already had abortion legal up until 6 months, the first two trimesters. Why do they feel the need to be able to kill a baby like our Ava, who was maybe born a week or two premature? Can you explain to me the reasoning behind that?
2: It's because there might be a medical emergency and they don't want women traveling out of state. But really, Jeff, I'm seeing this problem all across the board with women and also how they're raising their girls. There's an extreme selfishness, an extreme self-absorption. I mean, I can give you examples where if I've seen misbehavior by preteen, say, to our daughter, I contact the mother and the mother defends very bad conduct from their daughter instead of being grateful that I'm bringing it to the attention. Now I'm the problem. My daughter is the problem. Whereas let's say someone contacts me and says Ava misbehaved, I'm immediately going to reprimand Ava. But what I'm seeing is this extreme toxic femininity. It's in the women and it's in how women are raising their daughters. This is really distressing. There is a phantom patriarchy that they're constantly fighting against. Somehow their freedom is going to be curtailed. It's a phantom in their head. And many of them, I'm telling you, Jeff, I think they need therapy.
15: Do you think the Republicans, we got about less than a minute left, should the Republicans run against this very radical pro-infanticide abortion bill?
2: Absolutely, they should. This should be a national outcry. This is going too far. Even previous Democrats who are monstrous have always been opposed to this kind of extreme monstrosity. This should not be allowed to stand in this country. We're supposed to be the city upon the hill, and the women should be the defenders of life because they are the givers of life. It is heartbreaking that they're on the opposite side of this issue in this state and in many instances across the nation.
15: Dr. Grace, putting liberals in their place. Grace Vuoto. We'll talk to you again, Grace, same time, same place next week. Okay, Grace says it's an absolute monstrosity. Republicans should run against this radical pro-infanticide bill. I agree with her. What say you? Your calls next.
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26: At least one person is dead and tens of thousands are without power in Hawaii as Tropical Storm Lala starts to wind down. According to the latest update from the National Hurricane Center, the storm was about 75 miles southwest of Honolulu, with maximum sustained winds dropping to about 65 miles per hour. Governor Josh Green says one person died in a storm-related car accident. Officials are urging people to stay off the roads until crews are able to assess the damage and begin clearing roads and bridges. About 100 homes have been damaged or destroyed on the Big Island of Hawaii. Iran's parliament has approved a bill that would criminalize interviews and other communications with media considered hostile to the Islamic Republic. Iranian media reported the bill's passage today and noted it includes U.S. or Israeli media and outlets financed by either country. It bans interviews or discussions with such media, and violators could face punishment, including fines, loss of social privileges, and up to 2 years in prison. Senator Ruben Gallego says the record-setting deployment of the USS Abraham Lincoln could hurt the Navy. Appearing on ABC's This Week, the Arizona Democrat took aim at the Trump administration amid reported poor conditions aboard the USS Lincoln.
27: This administration did not plan for this war, did not plan how to get out of this war, did not really understand how this war was going to escalate. They were basically trying and hoping that this war would end up just like the war in Venezuela, and our men and women are now suffering the consequences of that.
26: About 5,000 sailors and Marines have been on board the USS Abraham Lincoln since November, partly because of the war with Iran, and family members say there have been multiple attempts by some sailors to jump overboard. Researchers in Finland say drinking coffee could help with a leaner physique. The study from the University of Oulu found that people who regularly drink coffee were likely to have a leaner body composition with less body fat and increased muscle mass. I'm Rob Martier.
28: I'm Emma Friedman with a quick check of the stories trending right now on WBZ News Radio 1030. 4 teenagers are facing charges after trying to hike in the White Mountains unprepared. The Globe reports that the group from New Jersey had to be rescued Friday night. Fish and Game says they started their hike in the afternoon and didn't bring enough food, water, or supplies to complete the hike. On Saturday morning, the rescued group was finally taken back to the trailhead. Fish and Game says they will be charged, since New Hampshire is a state where hikers deemed negligent can be fined for their rescues. And the Dominican Parade is happening in Jamaica Plain today. WBZ's Jared Brosnan is there.
29: For Boston's Dominican community,
30: this is literally one of the best days out of the year.
29: Thousands line the streets as the parade marches through Jamaica Plain to Franklin Park.
31: All the culture, having the music and being part of the community, it was amazing just to see it and be part of it.
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30: We're going to have mango, salami, queso frito.
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2: 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All coming your way right now. Tom Gresham's your host, and you can call him at Tom Talk Gun. Now, here's Tom.

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0: on something. I was not aware of this story. It'll be coming up in just a few minutes here, but evidently ammo supplies are lower than they have been in recent past, but prices have not gone up yet. We'll have a little bit more about that in just a few minutes. You definitely want to stay here for that. Let's go grab line two. Kendall's with us out of South Dakota. Hey, Kendall, you're on Gun Talk. What's your take on the Staccato thing?
1: I think it's absolutely brilliant marketing. Staccato was the elite brand for a long time. And now, you know, I'm going to my local gun store. There's brands, I don't remember the names of them, but they were, you know, the $12,000, the $8,000 pistols. You know, they looked like a Staccato. I couldn't really tell much difference between them and a Staccato, but they were charging a whole lot more money than a Staccato. And Staccato was on the verge of becoming like a production gun, you know, like a Kimber or Glock or Springfield. And they want to maintain their elite status. So, you know, this is brilliant marketing. This way that they'll maintain that elite, they'll be able to bump their price up, you know, for the same exact pistol, you know, because they'll be more elite again, you know.
0: You'll have to go to a special store. It's just marketing. Yeah, well, it is. It's clearly marketing. And that's where I made the point. I said, look, these guys are the Red Bull of marketing in the gun world, because Red Bull, they make a silly little drink, but they are fabulous at marketing the thing. And I think Staccato is doing that. And to your point, these stores become more exclusive. You get to go into an exclusive store, which you can't get this gun at just everywhere. And it becomes a little bit special. And when you pull it out at the range, your buddies all want to see it, right?
1: Well, what Staccato, they realized they screwed up. They didn't charge enough. If they would have been charging the $8,000 and the $12,000, everything would have been fine. Huh. They just realized that there was more to grab. So you know, the other companies were getting, you know, the $8,000 to $12,000 for their pistols, which I can't tell is any better than the Staccato. You know, I can't tell the difference.
0: So, well, let me ask you, what's your prediction? Do you think Staccato's going to end up having to raise its prices?
1: What?
0: Is Staccato going to have to raise its prices now?
1: Oh, yeah, sure they are. They want to grab that $8,000 to $12,000 market, too. Why people are spending that much on a pistol beats the heck out of me, but...
0: Well, you know, I mean, honestly, it's like, you know, why would you pay more for a car or a truck or anything else? You go, yeah, my Toyota will do the same thing. Well, yeah, it does, but I want that. And look, I appreciate the call. That is ultimately the bottom line on the why thing. It's because I want it. I can afford it. I want it. Sometimes it's I want it. I can't afford it, but I'm going to buy it anyway. We've all, man, I got a whole drawer full of T-shirts of that one. Yeah, I can't afford it, but I'm going to buy it anyway. Holy cow. but yeah, I mean, you got the Joseph Grays, you got the Atlas, you got, you know, real expensive ones. You also have the less expensive double-stack 1911s, which we always call them 2011s. It's kind of like the Kleenex now. Staccato actually does have a trademark on the term 2011, but nobody pays much attention to that these days. Interesting idea, though. Will they raise their prices? They didn't mention that. I didn't ask. I should have asked. Will they raise their prices as part of this marketing push to make them more exclusive? Very possibly. I don't know. I don't have any information about that. Don't tell people that Tom said they're raising their prices. I have no idea that that's the case. But Kendall mentioned it, and I hadn't thought of it, but it's an interesting idea. There have actually been companies and products where they have increased sales by raising their prices and making them more desirable, maybe more elite. Yeah, we'll have to see. By the way, do you have a double stack 1911? Which one do you have? I would love to get a few range reports on those to see how you like them. Are they just for range use, competition, or do you actually carry a double stack 1911? Our number here is 866-TALK-GUN or Tom-Talk-Gun. When we come back, we have less ammo, but prices aren't up yet.
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11: Tens of thousands are still without power across Hawaii as Tropical Storm Lala starts to wind down. Officials are urging people to stay off the roads until crews are able to assess the damage. Governor Josh Green says one person was killed in a storm-related car accident. At a news briefing today, officials said 100 homes have been damaged or destroyed on the Big Island of Hawaii, where heavy flooding was reported. Senator Ruben Gallego says the record-setting deployment of the USS Abraham Lincoln might cause issues for the Navy. The Arizona Democrat joined ABC's This Week.
12: You're going to have problems with retention once people get back and families start meeting again. They're going to say, like, do I want to stay in the Navy? You're going to have some of the most experienced men and women. They're going to take a lot of their technical skills and walk away.
11: About 5,000 sailors and Marines have been on board the USS Abraham Lincoln since November. Baseball legend Tommy John is dead at the age of 83. Lisa Carton has more.
13: John was a four-time MLB All-Star and won more than 288 games in his career, but he is best known for a groundbreaking elbow surgery. After suffering a torn ligament in 1974, he underwent an experimental elbow reconstruction by Dr. Frank Jobe that allowed him to continue his career with the Los Angeles Dodgers. The procedure is now known as Tommy John surgery. John reminisced what it was like playing in Los Angeles.
14: That's the way it was playing for the Dodgers. You had Rick. You had Sinatra, you Cary Grant, you had all these people were up in the stands.
13: John passed away at his home in Florida on Saturday, surrounded by his wife and family members.
11: Spider-Man is weaving webs of money at the box office. Spider-Man Brand New Day has surpassed $2 billion in global ticket sales just 3 weeks after its release. According to Variety, Sony's comic book adventure, starring Tom Holland, has grossed $785 million in North America and another $1.2 billion overseas. I'm Rob Martier.
15: I'm Dan Watkins. The quick check of the stories trending on WBZ News Radio 1030. Police in Bellingham are investigating a reported break-in and assault at a home on South Main Street early Saturday morning. The suspect is said to be a man around 30 to 40 years old, about 6 feet tall, and was wearing a black hoodie at the time. Police are asking residents to check home security camera footage and to share any related video. An 81-year-old woman is dead after being pulled by a rip current off of Provincetown Beach Friday afternoon. And Boston's Dominican Parade returns to Jamaica Plain. WBZ's Jared Brosnan.
16: The annual parade means a lot to the local Dominican community as they celebrate their roots formed on the island and the new ones sprouting here in Boston.
17: We love Boston and we love everyone here and we are so appreciative of being embraced by everyone else.
16: According to the latest data from the city, roughly 6% of Bostonians are from the DR or claim Dominican ancestry.
15: Dan Watkins.
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29: That ain't working. That's the way you do it. You fill in for the Howie Carr Show when the mayor of Lawrence is hauled away. Oh, what a day. This is so fantastic. This is a great day. Speaking of corrupt politicians, allegedly, Howie Carr Mass Corruption, Volume 2, The Text and More is available. This is it right here. Go to the Howie Carr Show, howiecarrshow.com. Hit shop at the top, and you can order the book right now. You'll get it in October, and you get... There we go. That's $5 you just grabbed out of that till. It's nothing to scoff at. Oh, I got to tell you, I get very few phone calls. It's never reason to... It's always somebody, like, somebody wants money or is trying to sell me something or whatever. It's never good. Today was the rare exception when my friend Jack Gately called this morning and broke the news that, alas, the esteemed mayor of Lawrence, Brian DePena, was pinched by the feds today. And Jack Gately joins us on the line right now. Jack, welcome.
30: Literally money for nothing, Tom, just like you said, right?
29: Yeah.
30: Chicks for free.
29: Hey, brother, call me. I'm in trouble. I don't want to pressure you, but I don't have time to wait for this loan. I'm in your hands. Oh, man, this reads beautifully. That's part of DePena begging his accountant for a few bucks?
30: That was in July of 2021, after he already got $500,000 from the Fed. He's still broke.
29: Okay, so he does this COVID bailout scheme is what he does. And he's got mortgages on a few houses. Apparently the tire business is not going well. Kind of take us through the timeline, Jack.
30: So you remember the pandemic, June 2020, he applies for one of these pandemic loans. He gets 150 grand for the tire shop, which is, by the way, some small world, the name of the tire shop is the same name as the little town in the Dominican that got the trash truck from the prior mayor.
29: Believe oh, no.
30: The same name.
29: Oh, that's fantastic. Oh, that's fantastic. And that's the mistake I made this morning talking to you. As I didn't know that we have that the guy who gave the trash truck to the Dominican, the other shady guy, that was two shady guys ago. So that's not this one. That was Lantigua.
30: Right, and as you know, as Howie asked or wrote back in the day about that, what's the Spanish word for stand-up guy? And it ends up that Lantigua had his buddies sent up the river for that one, for giving the trash truck away to Tenaris Dominican. And literally, the new mayor's tire shop is called Tenaris. Small world.
29: That is fantastic.
30: But, so he gets 150 in June of 2020, and now he realizes he has a fish in the hook. So in April of 2021, he gets another 350.
29: Why not?
30: But in July of 21, he's all of a sudden broke.
29: Uh-oh.
30: So another year goes by, and he gets another $1.1 million. Another couple of months goes by, and he gets another $1.1 million.
29: Cha-ching! What a score that one is. Oof.
30: I mean, he knew he had it. It's just like, you know, these scammers, they try to get you on the hook for like $100, and then they come back for the $500, and then they go for the big score, which is exactly what happened here.
29: Allegedly. That is beautiful. All right, so this money, I mean, he's a politician, right? So some of the money goes to the campaign. And I remember, you actually can see the campaign, you went through it this morning on a video that's on Twitter that people should check out. The campaign at some point is overdrawn, which is not a good place for a campaign to be.
30: Right. I'm pretty sure he was on the ballot in 2021, so he spent a lot of money on, and then his campaign was short, like $600. And then all of a sudden he loans his campaign 10 grand and then another 32 grand within about a month. And that's right on the heels of getting all of this big chunk of change, the big payoff, which was 1.1 million. So he allegedly launders this money through the tire shop to his campaign, 42 grand to the campaign, but then he uses the vast majority of it to pay off these hard money loans. He's paying 8-12% interest on these mortgages. Now remember, this is a time when interest rates were like 2 or 3%.
29: Oh yeah. So wait. So that's these loans. That's big. Those are big money loans.
30: Those are big money. Yeah, he had to pay off $883, $1,000 at 8 or 9, 12% interest. That's big money.
29: Yeah, it is. That's a terrible interest rate too. So what kind of lender was this? Or just for the mortgages?
30: This is known as a hard money loan, and okay. I guess, you know, the hard part is if you don't pay them back, they break your leg, basically.
29: I see. Oh, that is tough. That is tough stuff.
30: Or figuratively, I'm sure.
29: Have the feds had a presser yet, Jack?
30: They have not had a presser. They released a statement, and the mayor, from what I understand, is being arraigned right about now, this afternoon. U.S. Attorney Foley, she's been incredibly tough. She's a superstar on public benefit fraud in Massachusetts, or any fraud, really. You try to steal money from the federal government, she's going to be on you like white on rice, like the $7 million SNAP situation in Mattapan. And she's just done a great job with this type of thing. And the feds overall have done a great job prosecuting these COVID stuff. I mean, the conviction rate on this stuff, somebody told me today, is like 90%. It's highly likely, or I guess we should say it's possible, that the mayor also faces additional charges. We'll wait to see.
29: Yeah, I would think so. So he gets 1.6 altogether. He's paid back, at least we're seeing here, he's paying back for the loans, 8-something. Is there a reckoning for the rest of the money?
30: Some of it, according to the U.S. attorney, went to personal expenses. And, yeah, we'll have to see the details of where all of it went. I'm sure there is a press release that we have, and then there's the charging document.
29: Yes.
30: Which we haven't dived into yet. We'll
29: yes.
30: get to that. I'm sure all of it was completely on the level, though, Tom.
29: Brother, I need your help with this loan. I've been trying to reach you all week and haven't been able to get it resolved. I know I'm bothering you a lot, but I have no other option. Only you can give me what I need. Praying emojis. Brother, call me. That is not a great place to be. And this guy's, didn't one of his guys just go to jail for a porn charge or something? So I think somebody else from one of his staffers just went to jail. And of course, he had the Watergate thing a few months back as well.
30: The mini Watergate thing, which is I was up in Lawrence City Hall looking for the secret camera. So it's possible that somebody that was involved in the mini Watergate thing maybe dropped a dime on him. Like, it's hard to say. But there was this mini Watergate thing where basically, allegedly, the chief of staff was recording conversations in the public part of City Hall without any permission. So from what I understand, the state government, the attorney general is looking into that, from what I understand. They've issued a search warrant for those tapes.
29: We are talking to Jack Gately. He's got a wonderful picture of Maura Healey along with DePena. Check his stuff out at 24beacon.com and follow him on social media. Jack, how much media is buzzing around?
30: At the courthouse, I'm sure we'll have a lot of film come at 11. All the drive-bys are going to show up for this, and then they'll go away. I'm sure they won't mention the fact that he's a Democrat, and I'm sure they won't mention that just a week ago, he was with Maura Healey. So you won't get – he was within Maura Healey went to some basketball event, of course, in South Lawrence with the mayor and all the officials, and I'm sure you won't hear about that on any of the drive-by mainstream media posts.
29: Well, this is Jack, this is a sad day for the left, because not only does DePena take the fall today, but Luigi Mangione pled guilty in New York. That's
30: a sad day. It's really sad.
29: This is a terrible day. Of course, a federal judge killed the gun charge, which would have set him up for the death penalty. So he's going to go to jail.
30: For old Sparky.
29: Yeah, which is way too bad. But, I mean, Mangione's a hero. Yeah, here it is, Jack. It Lives with TikTok had this, too, today. The Lawrence, Mass. Democrat mayor, who was just arrested on fraud charges, also had a chief of staff, Jovani Martiz Rosario, who pled guilty to possession of child porn. So this guy surrounds himself. Oh, we got to, you know what, we'll play it later. We'll have a whole bunch of audio of DePena later. But, Jack.
30: Excellent.
29: You're more familiar with him than I am. Is it really possible that the mayor of Lawrence, Massachusetts, speaks no English?
30: I think he speaks a little bit English, but don't be surprised if we have to pay for a translator for this whole court thing. I mean, paying for it.
29: Oh, yeah. No, the English goes away totally once they're on the stand. They're going to make it as painful as possible. So we're going to have one translator, one English sign language person and one Spanish sign language person.
30: Make it stop, Tom.
29: Please. I know. This is such an exciting day. Jack Gately, I appreciate it, my friend.
30: I feel bad for the people of Lawrence, but what can you do? You get what you vote for, and you get it hard, you know?
29: Yeah. I mean, you're right. I mean, this is what, at the end, this is what they wanted, and so here we go. They got it. Jack, I appreciate it.
30: All right. Thanks, Tom.
29: Talk to you later. That is Jack Gately. Check him out on Twitter. You're probably familiar with him. I mean, it's between him and just a couple others in Massachusetts. Him and Howie really account for about 96% of the news broken. But it's amazing. It's amazing. Go to 24beacon.com. That's Jack's website. And then just follow him online at John F. Gately. He does real estate, too. That's why he uses both versions. And follow him on YouTube. You can go to jackgately.com. All right, we've got a lot of audio to get to. I was just listening to an older Howie from a few months ago when this guy was doing a deposition, when this mayor was doing a deposition, and struggling through an effort to speak English. So we'll have some of that and a whole lot more when we come back. It's just such a fun day. It's just such a fun day. This is What a perfect Friday. 844-500-4242. 844-500-4242. 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

0: marathon. But Mangione, he's Eat the Rich Man, and the okay, I'm going for Mangione. He's their favorite.
1: 61% say Mangione, 22% for Tsarnaev, 17% for Michael Avenatti.
0: Yeah, that makes sense. That makes sense. And also, Avenatti's bald. The other two are tousled-headed kids, according to Rolling Stone magazine. It's amazing. It's amazing. Unfortunately, the mayor of Lawrence is not a tousled-haired kid either, so he's not going to benefit from this kind of privilege. Once again, busted today, so he's going to be down in the seaport right now. Massachusetts mayor charged with pandemic loan fraud and money laundering. Mayor of Lawrence, Mass. Was arrested and charged today with fraudulently obtaining over $1.5 million in COVID small business loans and using the proceeds to fund his campaign account, pay personal taxes, and pay off over $880,000 in high-interest hard money mortgages that were that encumbered various properties he owned in Lawrence. It's got to be a good feeling to pay this stuff off. No doubt, you know, when you zero balance something, it's a good feeling. The only problem is that when you know the feds are sniffing around, that's a tough one.
1: We just got an update from Tim Dunn, and I will read this verbatim.
0: Ooh.
1: I have received a report from our Herald photographer at DePena's arraignment in Boston today that his attorney crashed his car while trying to get away from the reporters at the courthouse. More to come.
0: Oh, my goodness. What is going on in this world? Oh, my goodness. Crashed his car trying to get away from reporters. You know, it just also just tells you the kind of attorney we're dealing with here, where he can't keep it together to make it out of the Seaport District. That is amazing. I hope he's all right. We hope everybody's all right. Oh, DePena, 61, is charged with one count of wire fraud, one count of money laundering. DePena will make an initial appearance. Well, he made it today before he crashed. Before the car crashed, he was mayor of Lawrence in November 2021. He went right to work, guyping money. Damn, that's good. And was reelected in November 2025. He previously served as Lawrence City Council from 2016 to 2021. He was in the Mass State House, too, you know, previous to this. And we're going to have Bob Hedlund on at 3:05. You remember Bob. He's filled in for Howie before, in former state senator, mayor of Weymouth. We're going to have Bob. And Bob's got a couple of war stories, the DePena war stories, to talk to us about. We'll also talk about just some general things. But this text to his money guy from... Yeah, July 22nd, 2021. Brother, call me. I'm in trouble. I don't want to pressure you, but I don't have time to wait for this loan. I'm in your hands. It reminds me when I worked at a hotel 30 years ago. You at the front desk, you'd get $1,000 in your drawer. Occasionally, some of the associates there would borrow for whatever until payday for, I don't know. The Hub Pub was very close to the hotel. So anyway, one of the guys I worked with, I'm getting into work, and he said, he meets me in the hallway and said, is there any chance you have $800 on you? Is there any chance you have $800 on you? And he sounded like this. Brother, call me. I'm in trouble. I don't want to pressure you, but I don't have time to wait. He sounded just like this. And I did not have $800 on me. Alas, that gentleman was dealt with by law enforcement, and now so is Mayor DePena. Oof, tough stuff. Howie Carr Show.
2: 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Warning, this book contains explicit adult themes such as extremely racist and misogynist communications between members of law enforcement. 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
3: 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Two people were taken to the hospital with serious injuries after a crash on 95 North in Canton Sunday. An investigation's ongoing into the death of a 21-year-old man after he

0: fell into a quarry in Westford this weekend, and a Taunton bar is among the finalists in a contest to win $100,000. WBZ's Emma Friedman.
1: When Talisa Proctor entered her restaurant, Talisa's on Main, for the Shift 4 Rescue Mission contest, she wasn't sure if she'd make the cut, but then she received a phone call.
2: And they called in like, this is John Taffer. And I'm like, no, it's not. I was like, what is this?
1: John Taffer, who hosts the show Bar Rescue, is promoting the contest. And he actually stopped by her restaurant in Taunton to meet her and let her know that she was one of the finalists.
2: I was like so excited and shocked that my story was enough to like make me a finalist.
0: I'm Dan Watkin.
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18: So, Matt has grabbed some audio of Mayor DePena leaving the federal court this afternoon. I'll tell you, for a guy who seems to be in fairly deep kimchi, he is in great spirits. This is Cut 15, Taylor.
19: So I'm advised by counsel for the respondent that they indeed...
6: Mayor, do you have any comment? Comment to the city?
19: He's done a great job. No comment.
20: What's your reaction?
19: No comment.
20: He doesn't have any comment?
19: No comment.
20: Does he ever have a
21: stealing comment. Money from the taxpayers?
19: Yeah, no, he's never done that. No comment.
21: He never did that. Mayor, why? What makes
20: what is
21: that?
20: Your message?
19: Well, you don't think a mayor of the city of Lawrence has enemies?
20: Mayor,
19: he's done the greatest job that any mayor has ever done for the city of Lawrence.
20: So you're saying,
19: why don't you drive to Lawrence and see how incredible it is? No comment.
20: So you're saying somebody else set him up?
18: You just comment.
19: No comment.
20: No comment at all. What's your message, Mayor?
19: No
20: comment.
19: That he's done a great job. No comment.
20: Yeah, but what's your message?
19: No comment.
20: You have no message to the voters.
19: Guys, drive to Lawrence. It's beautiful.
20: Were you trying to leave
19: the country
20: this morning?
19: No comment. Absolutely not.
20: Were you trying to leave the country?
19: No comment.
20: Goodbye. You didn't have a ticket to the Dominican Republic?
19: Yeah, for his son's wedding? Goodbye. No, he's not going.
20: You better get a ticket.
19: Thanks, guys. No comment. No comment.
18: I like his counsel. It's the best mayor ever.
19: Have a good day.
18: God bless you, Mayor. Here we go. That's good use of a scrum. I guess not a scrum because they're walking, but it's a reluctant scrum. No! That wasn't really in it.
22: No, that wasn't.
18: Okay. I am shocked that the gentleman who purportedly is his attorney in there, who gave great cocky comment right before saying no comment, I am shocked that he lost control of the vehicle. I am shocked. Okay. Let's get to the phones here. 844-500-4242. The mayor of Lawrence has been arrested, and the feds have taken him in. He has been booked. 844-500-4242. And for allegedly guyping a whole bunch of COVID money. That's your money to pay his bills off. 844-500-4242. Let's go to Chris. Hey, Chris, you're on the Howie Carr Show with Tom Shattuck. How's it going, Chris?
23: Good, Tom. How are you? Hey,
18: good.
23: Lawrence is beautiful, huh? Drive through it. Wow.
18: I was just in. That's I just had, Chris, I got to say, I just had jury duty at Lawrence Criminal Court, and that is nice. Those old buildings look nice. I mean, is there some gunplay in Lawrence? Yes, sure. But I like the courthouse area.
23: Anyways, Tom, hey, you got to go on YouTube and watch DePena's swearing-in ceremony from a few years ago. So when he's getting ready to be sworn in, these two idiot liberal women are standing there. One's got the Bible, one's doing the swearing-in.
18: Mm-hmm.
23: And they say, raise your right hand. He puts his right hand on the Bible and raises his left hand. So now nobody notices this, and like halfway through, somebody's like, hey, you're not doing it right, and they all got to switch. It's hilarious. Check it out, Tom.
18: That is beautiful. I will check that out. Thank you so much, my friend. I will check that out. He's had troubles other than saying God bless you. I mean, that is if you're going to know a limited amount of English, that's a nice one to have. That's diplomatic. But he's had trouble with the English language. Let's go to Cut 13 here. This is him showing us. Almost bragging to us about how he can speak English.
24: No matter what you talk, if you don't take the right action for move your community forward.
18: Is that really an applause line? Thank you, Mr. Mayor.
24: Can I speak perfect English? When I knock in door, never I promised to my constituent I speak perfect English, but I make one promise.
18: Yeah, go ahead.
24: I move education forward.
18: We're going to talk about the public school system very soon, including in Lawrence. There are challenges, not surprisingly, but yeah, there we are. There we are. Go. You text us at 617-213-1066. 413 says, Tom, it's no comment except when he has some BS dispute. What a moron. Yeah, it's funny. The poll question includes Michael Avenatti, but you can't have a lawyer who's a hothead or a hot dog. You can't have it. It's not good. That's not good. These are federal. These are the feds. They don't generally, very often, invest the money to investigate and prosecute a case unless they think they have you. And in this case, they seem to have receipts. I mean, even what they've put in their announcement, it's some pretty damning stuff. And it's not just the enjoyable text, with his money guy saying, please, please, God bless you, please, please send money. There is damning stuff here. This guy did all this stuff. Obviously, he's done wire transfers. The way you have to get the money, the COVID money, you know, this is all online. I mean, it's all footprints. I think that he thought that he, I don't know what he thought. It's an alleged thing at this moment anyway. But I would assume, if I owed people 900 grand, other than the bank, which I probably do now, if it's my house. But if I owed people 900 grand, and like people who you gotta, as Jack Atlee was saying, you know, people who you need to pay, if you thought you could pull this off just once, the problem is he kept doing it. So he was up to 1.6 million. That's the tough thing. I think, like I told you about my friend in the 90s who guyped from the bank, his bank at work at the front desk. Once you do it, it becomes commonplace, and then you do it, and then you do a little bit more, and then you suddenly need $800 from a bellman, and maybe they don't like you, and you're not going to get that, and then you get counted, and then the police come. So it's bad. But, you know, with this, it's never enough. And I think with the fog of COVID, there was so much fraud in COVID. It was just crazy. Early on in COVID, somebody was collecting money in my name. So somebody was getting money. I don't know how they got my, if they went through my mail. I don't know how they did it, but this was not a rare thing. It happened to thousands and thousands of people in Massachusetts. And it got so bad that you'd call a number in a state and you'd say, hey, somebody's stolen my COVID. Somebody's getting money in my name here, because the state thinks you're getting money and they're going to want that money back. So it's a whole big bleeping, you know what? So I had to call the number. You hear the whole music, which down, down, down, down, down, down, down, down, down, down, down, down, down, down, down, and it goes forever and ever and ever. And then you wait, and then you have to dial 2, and then you wait forever and ever and ever. And then, you know, the person finally gets on the line, and I was doing this for days and days and days. The person gets on the line and says, okay, so it's fraud, and they used a personal account, not a business account. I have to transfer you upstairs. And transferring you upstairs during COVID when this happened, I know that it wasn't me. A lot of you had to do the same thing. It would mean that you'd be on hold for hours, and then eventually it would just drop off. The call would just drop off. And it's so funny because it was the only silver lining. Every day I would spend hours doing this. I would just put my phone on, and I worked at a newspaper then. I just put the phone on, put it on speaker. I listened to down, down, down, down, down, down, down, down, down, down, down, down, down, down. And there'd be no person. And then finally a person would answer. And I remember one time the person answered and said, oh, wow. And I said, what happened? And he said, we've upstairs. Somebody's answered upstairs. Somebody got transferred successfully upstairs. And I said, how do you know? And he said, because they're cheering. I thought, wow, they're cheering. It was so, like, the log jam was so big because of this COVID stuff that there was, like, an applause. I mean, these state employees also, I assume, were broken inside. I assume they're all still state employees. Martha Coakley. Maury Healy has added, did she have like 10,000 state employees? She's added, she's grown the state, not shockingly, state workforce. They need more people to stop you from making progress and to take your money. 617 says, are Lawrence Public Schools still filled with adult illegal students? I'm going to assume yes. Same with Chelsea Public Schools. It's weird when you have freshmen in high school who have full beards But yeah, I assume that problem got exacerbated. Although, since the mean people from ICE are driving around, maybe less so. Maybe less so. Thank goodness that Trump has closed the pipeline from the southern border. That is no bueno. Yeah, the footage is very interesting. Watching the mayor of Lawrence, watching him make his way from the courthouse, he seems to be in a great mood. Just a great mood. I'm glad. I miss that. I want my perps, when they get perp walked, I want them either in a great mood, insanely so, like DePena was, or I want them livid, not listening to counsel. But in this case, counsel is livid, and it is now, unfortunately for him, has wrapped his car on something or crashed his car. That's not a great sign of, not a great way to start. There he goes. God bless you. God bless you, sir. 844-500-4242. That is number 844-500-4242. My name is Tom Shattuck. This is the Howie Carr Show.
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1: Yeah, go Pats.
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1: Sounds like the real deal.
2: He is. And he's the only Republican who can defeat Mara Healey. But first, he has to win the primary.
1: So why is Brian Shortsleeve attacking her?
2: Shortsleeve and the Beacon Hill insiders are afraid. 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He'll put people ahead of politicians.
1: That's what we need.
2: I'm voting for Mike Minogue in the Republican primary on September 1st.
1: Me too.
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16: 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Those men, trusted educators, football coaches, and twins, are now facing more than 50 charges related to alleged child sex abuse. 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This is a story about a group of women who say they survived the abuse, who took matters into their own hands, and are still fighting for the girls they used to be.
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1: Mayor, do you have any comment?
2: No comment.
3: What's your reaction to the charges,
2: man? No comment.
3: He doesn't have any comment?
2: No comment.
3: Does he ever have a comment?
4: No comment. Stealing money from the taxpayers.
2: Yeah, no, he's never done that. No comment.
4: He never did that. Why? What makes
3: you say that? What is your message?
2: Well, you don't think a mayor of the city of Lawrence has enemies? He's done the greatest job that any mayor has ever done for the city of Lawrence.
3: So you're saying,
2: why don't you drive to Lawrence and see how incredible it is? No comment.
3: So you're saying somebody else has got him up for this?
5: No comment.
2: No comment.
3: No comment at all. What's your message, Mayor, to the voters?
2: That he's done a great job. No comment.
3: Yeah, but what's your message?
2: No comment.
3: You have no message for the voters.
2: Guys, drive to Lawrence. It's beautiful.
3: Were you trying to leave the country this morning?
2: No comment. Absolutely not.
3: Were you trying to leave the country?
2: No comment.
5: Goodbye.
3: You didn't have a ticket to the Dominican Republic?
2: Yeah, for his son's wedding? No, he's not going.
3: He had a ticket.
2: Thanks, guys. No comment. No comment. No comment.
5: Nothing. Have a good day.
2: Thank you.
6: Mayor Brian DePeña and his lawyer, who doesn't have a comment except drive to Lawrence. He's the best bleeping mayor you ever seen, kid. Kind of. So that's how that's going for him. We'll talk to Bob Hedlund about that in a little bit and some other things about DePeña. In the main wire, we've got one of the best things about being an editor of a newspaper. It's not a newspaper. There's no print. But you know what I mean. Of a news platform is the mug shots. If you go to the main wire, there's a great, and I've retweeted this too. There's three people who are, say, a fine-looking group of perps who got in a scuffle with cops. These people, I think it's fair to say, how shall I say this? I'll read the details. I'll read the copy. This is by Seamus Oath out of the main wire. Bangor police officers sustained minor injuries Wednesday after two suspects allegedly attempted to flee from a drug arrest. 12:42 p.m., an officer was patrolling when he spotted Julie Edwards, 61, of Bangor, driving by. Officer was aware that the driver did not have a valid license and attempted a traffic stop. The suspect came to a stop on March Street, and the officer spoke with Edwards and the two passengers. Actually, I should save this for police blotter facts Friday. Unless maybe it's on there. One of the passengers allegedly used a false name, and the other initially refused to identify himself. They were later identified as Adam Gray, 43, of Eddington, and Kevin Gray, 44, of Bangor. Now, when you see the picture of these boys don't look great. One literally has two eyes both shooting out to the, like, one, the right eye is shooting to the right, and they have, no bueno. Additional officers arrived and allegedly spotted drug paraphernalia in the vehicle. All three occupants were ordered to exit the vehicle. When officers informed the suspects that they would be searched, Kevin and Adam Gray allegedly fled. Now, this is actually on camera. You can see the main wire has tweeted this out. Kevin was quickly apprehended, but Adam allegedly actively resisted arrest and injured an officer. And this is my favorite sentence in this. A canine unit was deployed. How beautiful. Can you imagine how thrilled that dog was? Because this guy is not exactly running a 50-yard dash in 4 seconds. Canine unit was deployed to assist in the apprehension of Adam, who was arrested and taken to a local hospital for treatment. You get the feeling that the treatment was more for canine and less than fentanyl, less for fentanyl. So, it's not, you make choices in the world. Some people choose to run from the cops and tangle with the hound. Other people, like my good friend Brian DePeña, just got Skyped from his house this morning. It seemed to be peaceful. You heard the reporters asking if he was trying to leave the country. That would be dishonorable. Do you think he would abandon the great city of Lawrence, Massachusetts, to be on the lam in the Dominican? No way. No way. Not if he's the man I know. What a city. What a time. it's probably not a great idea. I know for many people, they feel like this is no longer America. And I don't spend much time in Lawrence. Like I said, I had jury duty there, and then I was there once. I'm up in that area. I'm kind of near Haverhill, so I'm Lawrence adjacent. So, like, I'm on 495, and I scoot right through it, and you can see the old mill buildings. And there are parts of it that are just fine and nice. And it's, you can tell that it used to be, obviously, it was a very rich place at one time when it was a gateway city, a thriving great gateway city, you know, with the mills. Not everybody was thriving, of course, but you can see there's still the old Victorian mansions and things that are there. So it had a take, like most cities now that are now blue cities that are just run down hell holes, like Biddeford, Maine, or even Bangor, you can see that they at one time were just beautiful and have just fallen into just disrepair now. It's a shame. But yeah, this is the politics they want. So this is the what they get. This is why the mayors get arrested and why the buildings fall apart. Bob Hedlund coming up on the Howie Carr Show. Stay with us.

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